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1: That's right, and I am Gabe Ramirez, filling in for the dynamic duo that is Pat Boyle and Brad Evans. El señor que se llama Noisy Huevos. Now, that, to me, like as a Puerto Rican kid, like Huevos being in your name is wild, but I love it. He lives up to the moniker. My first time doing a couple shows with Brad, and he is pure entertainment, but super locked in. I love his take. So make sure you're here for tomorrow as we get an opportunity to do it all over again right here on BetMGM Tonight. All right. So, of course, now we get a chance to talk about some World Cup. We've waited to this very moment. Argentina and Algeria are about to kick off in just a second. But I got to remind you, when the U.S. scores, you score two. You can win a share of $500,000 in bonus bets for every U.S. goal. All you got to do is place a $5 or more pre-match bet on any World's Game match in which the U.S. is playing. You see what we got to do? We got to call it the World's Game. And apply your Gold Rush token. You're going to win a share of $500,000 in bonus bets for every goal scored by the U.S. in the match. The bonus bets are going to be split amongst all eligible winners after the match. So make sure you get on that right now at BetMGM. So, I mean, what a day. What a day it's been so far. What a great day it was yesterday. New Zealand, Iran put on a show. I thought it was, that's the beauty of the World Cup. You know, you get four goals, two countries that, you know, really want to pick up a point, but ultimately ended up just, you know, dueling it out. Didn't think New Zealand was going to be able to get to that point. But yesterday I felt like the World Cup was just, you know, one of those days that reminded you that, you know, the tournament itself, and that's the beauty of the World Cup, right? It does not care about your reputation. Germany can come out and win 7-1 against Curaçao, and even in the loss, Curaçao could take their lap, right? Because there is this, for those that are not as familiar with, you know, soccer culture, there is this romantic relationship between the fans and the players in a way that doesn't exist in any other sport. Now, don't get me wrong. In American sports, you know, fans will stay after and cheer their team, but they don't ask to speak to the head coach or demand to speak to the head coach to try to say what's wrong with the squad. Yeah, that's what fans of soccer teams get to do. I know that because I work for the Chicago Fire here, and I see the barn burners, the 1870s.

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0: Patrick Mahomes is the NFL's first half-billion-dollar man. The future Hall of Famer has a new deal with the Chiefs worth over $500 million. Coming off major knee surgery, will the three-time Super Bowl champ still have the Mahomes magic to live up to the contract? Westwood One Sports.
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2: 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And we're tied on an RBI double from Nathan Lucas.
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0: in Portland. But I want to open up. I want to open up the phones back again on the Giannis Antetokounmpo situation because I think it's fascinating. Do you think that the Miami Heat would be a championship contender with Giannis Antetokounmpo and Bam Adebayo as their core two? 310-840-4910. Because to me, it's a rare situation where the Bucks are kind of having their cake and eating it too. Giannis wants to go to Miami. The package that the Heat have on the table is Tyler Hero, Khalil Ware, Jaime Jaquez, and the 13th overall pick. If they get Giannis back for that, is that enough for them to be considered amongst the elite within the Eastern Conference? 310-840-4910. I feel it's a lateral move. But here's the other part that I think we haven't really brought up at all. If you're Giannis, people want to come play with you. You're Giannis Antetokounmpo, man. Where's it easier to recruit to? Miami or Milwaukee? You see what I'm saying? So there's that in his back pocket as well. 310-840-4910 is the number. ESPN's Brian Windhorst with a pretty interesting report earlier today. Giannis wants to go to the Miami Heat. Their package that's currently on the table is Tyler Hero, Jaime Jaquez, Khalil Ware, and the 13th overall pick. If they make that move, if Giannis makes that move, is Miami a title contender? 310-840-4910 is the number. We also got an update on the Boston Celtics. They're rumored to be the second team hot on the tail of one of Giannis Antetokounmpo. The question is, though, is that a rumor or have they made an offer? Bill Simmons of The Ringer gave an answer on that exact question. We'll let you hear from Bill Simmons on the Celtics next here on Westwood One Sports Night. 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
1: Start spreading the news. 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Congratulations to all the long-suffering Knicks fans. 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

0: Milwaukee Bucks. So it's going to be fascinating, man. The Giannis sweepstakes should wrap up by the time the NBA draft starts, because that's when Jimmy Haslam said it would. As we get ready to enter the 1 o'clock hour on the East Coast, I want to keep things on the hardwood. The San Antonio Spurs, champions of the Western Conference, but clearly have some work to do this offseason in terms of getting back to the top of the mountain. Victor Wembanyama, hero at the start of the postseason, villain by the end. Has your perception changed on Wemby? That's next.
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0: How has this postseason changed your perception of what Victor Wembanyama? I want to push back on the arrogant part of this and people saying that he lacks humility and so on and so forth. He gave an answer the other night that I thought was so damn good, just in terms of him being, like I like to say, open, honest, transparent, and more importantly, just being real, right? Wemby came up short. He answered this question in French. He was asked by a French reporter in French what he's looking to improve on this summer. And Wemby said, quote, "I'm going to work even harder, obviously, to be even more durable, and above all, to keep a fresh mind and maintain control of the game at all times. That's what really stands out about Jalen Brunson, for example. There are too many moments, and I get it, it doesn't come from bad intentions, but there are too many moments where I'm passive, where I don't have the control over the game that I'd like to have, and it ends up costing us." Victor Wembanyama, open, honest, transparent. I don't believe he's arrogant. I don't believe he's dirty the way that some of you all, you know, feel about him. I don't. I think he's 22 years old, and I think he's a guy that's a sore loser. Just like any great athlete, just like any great competitor, Wemby is a sore loser. The question is this, though. 310-840-4910 is the number. He came up short in his first ever NBA Finals, getting gentlemen swept by the New York Knicks. How has the NBA Finals, how has the NBA postseason changed your perspective on one Victor Wembanyama? We will take your calls on that and a whole lot more coming up next here on Westwood One Sports Night. 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

0: Miss Jane, is that those flagrant fouls are reviewable after the fact. So I doubt he would have actually been, you know, suspended if it was something that was deemed accidental. But to your point, when you're that size and you've got that type of body composition, you're going to accidentally throw an elbow every now and then. I totally agree with you.
1: And he's clumsy sometimes because he's so big.
0: Yeah,
1: I can't even imagine being that tall and what you'd be running into all the time.
0: It's crazy. I think he's got to put some weight on him. I hope he does this offseason. I appreciate you. Good to hear from you.
1: Okay, nice talking to you, Linnell. Out in Tucson.
0: 310-840-4910 is the number. Get in where you fit in as we're starting to get packed on the phones. Victor Wembanyama coming up. Kevin Hart Small in the NBA Finals. How has this postseason changed your perception of one Victor Wembanyama? That's next here on Westwood One Sports Night.
2: Patrick Mahomes is the NFL's first $500 million man. The future Hall of Famer has a new deal with the Chiefs worth over $500 million. Coming off major knee surgery, will the three-time Super Bowl champ still have the Mahomes magic to live up to the contract? Westwood One Sports.
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0: Yeah, I say, we love you, Wembley. Wembley. Did he call him Wembley or Wembley? That's what I call a five. So I have a $5 parlay that I put in with our pals at the DraftKings Sportsbook. It's just all Wemby props. I call it a Wembley thrill. So instead of a parlay, it's a Wembley. You know what I'm saying?
1: No, I'm with you, man. Wembley!
0: A Wembley! Wembley! Wembley. Hold on, that last one you hit was it. Wembley. Wembley. 310-840-4910 is the number. If you're on the line, stay there. We'll get to you coming up on the other side. Adam, Sam, Art, Patrick, Steve. We'll get to you all coming up on the other side of the break. Has your perception, or has the perception, rather, of Victor Wembanyama changed here throughout the course of the postseason? 310-840-4910. Do you agree with the notion that he's dirty? Do you agree with the notion that he's arrogant? I don't. I think the brother's 22 years old, and I think he came up short in the finals. Not illegal, not an indictment on his character. He does have some things to work on, though, this summer from a basketball standpoint. That, to me, is what the conversation should be focused on, but instead, everyone's made it about his character. Have we ever seen a guy go from hero to villain as quickly as one Victor Wembanyama? 310-840-4910. How has your perception changed of one Victor Wembanyama? We'll take your calls on that. Plus, we'll get back into the National Football League coming up in the final hour next.
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I say, here's Linnell Willingham. I just totally forgot what I teased coming out of break, going into the break. I have no clue where this show is supposed to go right now. We have 1 hour left. I've been up. I've been up since 8 o'clock this damn morning. I did more radio than I had sleep. That's what happens when you're a boss. 310-840-4910. Youngest in charge, Linnell Willingham, rocking out with you here in the final hour of power on Westwood One Sports Night. Has the perception of Victor Wembanyama at all changed throughout the course of this postseason? Have we ever seen a guy go from hero to villain as quickly as

0: that's the conversation that's more, there's more meat on that bone, so to speak, talking about his play, because you're right. Lack of cardiovascular endurance, lack of a back-to-the-basket game, not being clutch. He melted in the moment. He missed two massive free throws down the stretch. Everyone keeps talking about the Foxy miss. What about Wemby missing two free throws after being an 84% free throw shooter through the regular season? 310-840-4910 is the number. Has your perception on Wemby changed throughout this postseason? And then, in honor of McDonald's bringing back fried apple pies, what's the best sweet treat in all of fast food? Let's go to Keith out in Baltimore. I wanted to check in. What's going on, Keith?
1: I'm a first-time caller this late, but because I'm on call for work. But anyways, I think Webby, I wasn't saying I was disappointed, but nobody plays the paint anymore. He's too big to be letting these little short guys get all these rebounds. And he need to gain at least like 20 or 30 more pounds, so he probably need to get somebody pregnant so he can get some, man weight. He can get some man weight on him. I'm telling you, once he gets somebody with some man weight on him and get pregnant, he'd be good to go. But
0: look, man, he needs some shrimp yacht. He needs something,
1: yeah,
0: brother. Get him some three-piece.
1: He's not. He needs some dog in him, man. You know, he's too tall for that.
0: I think the dog is in him. I just think he's. I think he's got a. He needs a go-to move more than anything.
1: Yeah, and playing the paint, he can easily get the fouls. You know, because people are gonna be ball hogging him. You know. Nobody plays the paint anymore. You want to be Steph Curry. You know, pay the paint. Why is he shooting threes? Why is he bringing the ball up the court? That doesn't make any sense. It's fundamental basketball. You know,
0: my thing is, and I hear where you're coming from, he works on dribbling, though. He works on three-point shooting. So, like, that's why he shot it so well throughout the season. That's why he handles it so well for somebody his size. But to your point, and I think everyone that's critiqued him from a basketball standpoint has said this, he needs a go-to move, and more importantly, he needs to develop a back-to-the-basket post game to be able to truly take advantage of his size. I appreciate the call as always, man. Good stuff. 310-840-4910 is the number. Two things you can check in on the phones. First and foremost, has your perception of Wemby changed here throughout the postseason? And then two, in honor of McDonald's bringing back the fried apple pie, what's the best sweet treat in all of fast food? Your calls on that. Plus, we'll take a trip to the National Football League. George Pickens showed up for Cowboys practice. I'll tell you the potential ramifications of that next here on Westwood One Sports.
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0: Dallas Cowboys roster, ladies and gentlemen. 310-840-4910. 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
1: The U.S. men's national team looks to go 2-0 in group play when they take on Australia. 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We'll find out Friday. 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
2: Another two-strike pitch from Trey Savage. He struck him out. Punches out Judge on a slider. Third time he K's Judge, and his eighth strikeout in six shutout innings.
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1: Start spreading the news. For the first time since 1973, the New York Knicks are NBA champions. Congratulations to all the long-suffering Knicks fans. You are the champions of the world. Westwood One Sports. 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
2: The way our list was crafted. And, you know, we do have discussions with our international colleagues. And there are, like, two players on the international side and one on the North American side that we think has the chance to be the number one pick in the draft. But as you start to go down a little deeper there, the top four players on the international side, the top six on the North American side, like they're all very interchangeable.
3: Okay.
2: We have our list out in time for the draft lottery, and the teams don't need us scouting playoffs because they have an idea where they're picking by that time. They know the players in the draft. So, you know, they're fine with our list coming out earlier. But if we were going to change our list after playoffs, like, you know, Caleb Malhotra would likely move up a little bit, for example. But those top six names, we're pretty locked in on the top six on the North American side. So the Flames picking at six, you know, there's 10 players there that are going to be really good NHL players. So whoever they like at that point that's available, this is going to be a good draft class.
3: So, Dan, the players that you talk about, would that be that you think that Central Scouting believes could be the number one pick? Would that be McKenna on the North American side and then Stenberg and Smits on the international side?
2: Yes, I do think Smits is creeped into that conversation with a number of teams. And, you know, some teams, if they're looking at it by position, Smits might be the most NHL ready at his position.
3: Okay.
2: But, you know, I can't say that a team would be making a mistake and if someone wanted to go and take Chase Reed with the number one pick. But at the end of the day, it's pretty hard to go by Gavin McKenna. Okay. Let's be honest.
3: Well, and that's kind of like there's been a lot of discourse about, you know, how small the gap is between the top two forwards in McKenna and Stenberg. Like when you talk about how interchangeable everything is, like how tight is the gap between those top two forwards?
2: It depends on what you're looking for with your draft mandate and the type of players that you want to bring into your organization. You know, there's a little bit more, Gavin McKenna might play a little bit more high risk type game, but also you get the strongly rewarded. Stenberg may have a more pro ready, seasoned type game to where, you know, he's just steady all the way through. But McKenna is a little bit more dynamic. So, you know, teams have to decide what type of player they want to bring into the mix and where they feel they would fit in their organization. And that's, you know, that's something that the media can't do. That's not something that Central Scouting would ever endeavor to do for the clubs. The clubs know what they're looking for. They know their development system. They know what they need to bring into their organization to make their teams better. And that's the route that they'll take.
3: Dan, you talked about Smits, Albert Smits, the number two ranked international skating in the final rankings from Central Scouting. You know, you talked a little bit about how, you know, potentially he might be the most pro ready right now guy. What else? I mean, we saw him in so many international tournaments with Latvia. He played high level hockey in Europe as well. What else do your group really like about Smits?
2: We like the fact that he's got a little bit of Murray Sider in him, in that he's got that composure. And, you know, he went from different levels of play as one of the youngest players on the team, put into high profile situations with the Olympics, the World Juniors, even when he went to finish the year in Munich. And he was just able to transition and adapt. Yes, he made mistakes, but all 17, 18-year-olds make mistakes. That's how they become better players. And this is where, you know, the projection value for us may have a different component than

0: you know, you see a lot of these lists that come out this time of the year from other outlets. I don't know that they factor in the projection, because you're not drafting what you see today. You're drafting what you're anticipating to see 2, 3, 4 years down the road. So Smith checks a lot of boxes for a lot of teams. He's just got that pro-ready presence to his game.
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1: Our next guest, our Ottawa Bureau Chief, Sportsnet Golf Reporter on the Atlas Pizza and Sports Bar guest hotline, Adam Stanley. Good morning, sir. How are you?
2: Good morning, fellas. I'm doing great. Yeah, it's been a nice week so far here at TPC Toronto, and finally things are moving. We got balls in the air at the Pro-Am, and we've almost got this tournament started now.
1: Do you want to ask our intern any nickname of any team at the World Cup?
3: No.
2: So you're trotting this out, and I couldn't even like think in the general sense of what a nickname of a team would be. Like, I have literally no idea. What is an example of one?
1: Just name one country.
2: Okay, let's go with Germany.
1: Germany.
4: The team.
2: The Germany's nickname is The Team?
1: Yeah.
2: Yeah. Wow, real creative.
3: Is that surprise? Yeah, obviously.
1: It's a very efficient nickname, Adam.
2: German efficiency. I guess so. All right. Well, what's like a fun? What about like Ivory Coast? What are they?
4: The elephants.
2: Okay. Yep. Sweet. All right. Okay. So now we're working on it.
1: Yeah.
2: Sounds good. Okay.
3: Sweet.
1: There's a lot of lions. A lot of teams have lions in their name.
2: Well, good for them. Well, isn't it like the three lions or something?
1: Yes, Adam Stanley, the three lions. Yeah, very good.
2: All right, roar. Good for them.
1: Yeah.
3: You're ready for the World Cup too, hey?
1: You jacked up.
2: I am dialed. I'm dialed right in. Well, it's going to be broadcast here on any screen that they can find on Friday, the Canada game.
1: Really? So,
2: in my opinion, I think it could go either way. Like, I think it's either you're either going to have a whole bunch of people from Toronto who just want to completely eject from the craziness of downtown and come up here and watch some golf, or this place is going to be an absolute ghost town. There's going to be no in between on Friday.
1: I'm glad you're far enough away that you're not that really close to downtown at all. So at least you're away from the craziness.
2: Yes, unfortunately, I'm spending the week with my parents, which and they're in Midtown. Or fortunately, I brought my kids and my wife with me, so grandparents are in full flight during the day. So nice. At least I get a little bit of support. But thankfully, you know, like you said, the being in Midtown, I'm just kind of on the cusp of the downtown craziness. So we'll see on Friday when I drive home what it's going to be like. I'll text you guys. I'll let you know.
1: Sounds good. We'll love that report. Wanted to get your thoughts. What's the track look like, TPC Osprey? How is it going to play? Is it going to be difficult? Because I always think a national championship should be fairly difficult, Adam. It shouldn't be like a minus 25 winner that when they were tearing apart Glen Abbey. With the pros, they're just like, this is too easy for them. A national championship should be difficult, should it not?
2: It should. I mean, they're not going to get to 20, but last year's winning score was like 18. It'll probably be around there as well. I mean, the other part of it that you gotta zoom out and think a little bit more about is that most of the top guys just got like their faces punched in at Jack's Place at Muirfield last week, and then obviously they're going to get their faces and their bodies and their lower bodies punched in at Shinnecock next week. So you're not going to get like the best players in the world to be all that like hot to trot at another difficult golf course like in the in between. So you know, it's manageable. I will say, so a couple things. One, the rough is up and it's pretty juicy. They kept TPC Toronto's north course closed to the public, I think essentially the whole of the season up to this point, and up until like last week or the week before for a couple of little stay and play rounds. So the golf course is like pure doesn't even begin to describe it. Like it's really, really, really in immaculate shape. The tournament itself is taking place 1 week later on the calendar than last year. So they've had an incredible spring just north of Toronto. So everything is looking good. It's the fairways are running quick, but the greens are soft and they're not going to get any faster, I don't think, this week. It's supposed to be hot, but also kind of muggy and some rain pretty much every single day. So somebody who drives the ball, puts themselves in a good spot, is going to be able to attack the pins this week, and then it'll kind of turn into a putting contest after that.
1: I wonder who that sounds like, who drives the ball really well and can attack the pins and has won there before.
2: Yeah. Yeah, no, it's going to be fun. It's going to be a nice week, because I think, like, you know, the best players in the world still need to kind of be the best players in the world this week. And I mean, like, I think the question specifically was like, hey, should the National Open be contested on a hard golf course? And I would agree with that, like at a baseline statement kind of level. But also when you think about where this is on the calendar and, you know, how many courses are kind of available in this country to host a big PGA Tour event, that kind of got to deal with the hand that they're given. And here we are.

0: know who Minnesota was able to offer. It could be the best package that Milwaukee could possibly get back. Appreciate the call, brother. That package. Now, here's the thing about that package. It's not exactly what I said. Minnesota has let it be known league-wide their reluctance, their unwillingness to move on from Jaden McDaniels. That's the key in why a Minnesota deal, you know, would not work with the Milwaukee Bucks. So it's going to be fascinating, man. The Giannis sweepstakes should wrap up by the time the NBA draft starts, because that's when Jimmy Haslam said it would. As we get ready to enter the 1 o'clock hour on the East Coast, I want to keep things on the hardwood. The San Antonio Spurs, champions of the Western Conference, but clearly have some work to do this offseason in terms of getting back to the top of the mountain. Victor Wembanyama, hero at the start of the postseason, villain by the end. Has your perception changed on Wemby? That's next.
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4: 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Raw Mike Richards. 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
1: The Hurricanes are Stanley Cup champions. 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
2: A couple more here with Ryan Dixon, senior writer for the NHL and Sportsnet.ca. Your story up right now on the Dylan Larkin potential trades that could be coming for the Red Wings captain. When we hear the teams that he would be willing to move to, there isn't a whole lot of ammunition there, especially in futures. It's an interesting spot because Detroit wants to be better for next season and try to get into the playoffs for the first time in a while. Looking at the piece, I do like that. Oh, yeah, three-team trades. That could be a way that Detroit maybe gets some of the value back. And you kind of think about it, it might be the only way Detroit can get everything that they want. Hey, so like, what is, do you think, that the best, most likely way that Detroit comes out of this situation in moving Larkin?
3: Yeah, I mean, it certainly feels like to make it work with some of the teams he's listed, there would have to be a third party involved that would say, you know, we would take Florida's 9th overall pick, and Detroit can take something from that third team that helps immediately, and the Panthers get Larkin, for example. I mean, I do think, you know, when you do the math, you look at Anaheim, and, you know, we know they've got a center in Mason McTavish who's, you know, thought to be on the trade market. They've got some other pieces they could move. Larkin would, you know, slide in as a number two there, and he's still young enough that if you're the Ducks, you've got to believe your time is now. You're officially in a window where you think you should be challenging for the cup. He's still going to be at his best for the next 3-4 years, giving you several kicks at it while he's under contract. The GMs know each other. I mean, it does feel like, even given, Anaheim's got some big contracts to hand out in the next little while, to Cutter Gauthier and to Leo Carlson. But by the same token, it feels like that's a situation where the two teams themselves seem like they could match up. Because if you're Detroit, I mean, you know, to some degree, if you are trading Larkin, you've got to know it's an imperfect situation. So you got to take a risk on a Mason McTavish, but that's a pretty reasonable risk. And if Anaheim's throwing in a couple other pieces, you know, maybe that gets it over the line. But yes, I think when you look at, you know, all things being equal in a vacuum, Minnesota's clearly the team that has the biggest throbbing need for Larkin. We understand he would go there, but what does Minnesota have, having thrown in all the pieces it did to get Quinn Hughes, to pique the Red Wings' interest? I don't really see it. You know, if they're going to move a golden chip like Jesper Wallstad, well, I mean, maybe Detroit's interested in that goalie, but they've got goalies of their own coming up. Who would take Wallstad and then flip something to Detroit, and Minnesota ends up with Larkin? I do think maybe it could be a three-teamer to get everyone, sort of all the interested parties, the pieces that they're looking for and that line up with where they are, whether they're on the fly or, sorry, rebuilding, or contending if you're getting Larkin, or if you're Detroit, just getting players that can help you get into the playoffs next year, because the fact you haven't been there in 10 years is a huge reason why Larkin wants out.
2: I feel like this is going to be a really fascinating offseason. And admittedly, I said that last year and it objectively wasn't. But you look at it, there are so many teams who, A, wildly disappointed with the results either in the playoffs or not getting into the playoffs, and just want to be taking a step forward. I see the Rangers out east and then the Blues, the Flames here, and the Canucks as the only obvious selling off parts teams. But a lot of teams are going to be looking to improve. And like you said before, free agency isn't going to be all that special and all that game changing potentially this year. So I.

0: I ask you, is Dylan Larkin the best player who will be moved in this NHL offseason by way of trade? Or could we see some actual big moves happening?
1: You know what? Just for fun, I'll say no. I mean, I agree with you that I think there could be some fireworks. I mean, on one hand, as you said, the one thing that gives me some pause is that, I mean, especially in the East, I think everyone's trying to get better. You don't have a lot of sellers except for, as you mentioned, the Rangers. So on one hand, you know, it's not like you've got four teams that are saying, well, you know what, we'd move off some of these guys because we're entering, you know, we're taking a step back to take two forward. But by the same token, like you said, if teams are, you know, all believe they're not that far away from competing or want to change things up, maybe that means you do get good old-fashioned hockey trades where it's not just a buy-sell dynamic. It's teams saying, well, you've got X and we've got Y. Let's make this work. So, I mean, the Predators still, I guess, a bit of a wild card as well in terms of Chris McFarland taking over there. What happens with, you know, we heard about guys all year and then basically, you know, no one moves. Stamkos obviously didn't. Ryan O'Reilly, even Roman Josi's name made its way into a few trade boards. I mean, is that a situation where could Nashville say this is going to be a pretty hard reset here? We might put some of those guys out there.
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0: know, suspended if it was something that was deemed accidental. But to your point, when you're that size and you've got that type of body composition, you're going to accidentally throw an elbow every now and then. I totally agree with you. Totally agree.
1: And he's clumsy sometimes because he's so big.
0: Yeah,
1: I can't even imagine being that tall and what you'd be running into all the time.
0: It's crazy. I think he's got to put some weight on him. I hope he does this offseason. I appreciate you. Good to hear from you.
1: Okay, nice talking to you, Linnell.
0: Out in Tucson. 310-840-4910 is the number. Get in where you fit in as we're starting to get packed on the phones. Victor Wembanyama coming up. Kevin Hart Small in the NBA Finals. How has this postseason changed your perception of one Victor Wembanyama? That's next here on Westwood One Sports Night.
2: Patrick Mahomes is the NFL's first $500 million man. The future Hall of Famer has a new deal with the Chiefs worth over $500 million. Coming off major knee surgery, will the three-time Super Bowl champ still have the Mahomes magic to live up to the contract? Westwood One Sports. Sportsnet 960, The Fan.
3: Right now, though, the co-host of Blair and Barker on the Sportsnet Radio and Television Network on the Atlas Pizza and Sports Broadcast Hotline. We say good morning to Kevin Barker. Hello, sir. How are you?
4: How you doing? Hey, can I give my excitement level?
3: Yeah, I'd love to hear it.
4: Yeah, it's zero.
3: Okay.
4: Let me tell you why it's zero.
3: The traffic is a nightmare?
4: Oh gosh, and I can't imagine what these train rides are going to be like. Like, you know, it was a you know what show already. To think that, you know, it's just going to you'll be everyday kind of life, and you're just going to get on the train and however you're supposed to get on it, and you know, it's that little thing where it's you know, you got 3 minutes, and you know, it's everybody waiting in line, and then the doors are closing, and you're kind of the last one on. How's that going to work? So my excitement level is absolutely, without a doubt, zero.
3: Okay. Wanted to ask you this question because we just had Jason Bukala on. He's a Sportsnet prospect analyst. And the NHL had its draft combine where they interview players and ask them, like, weird questions, Kevin. You were drafted in the third round by the Brewers in 1996. The New York Islanders had a brick where they bring in a brick, throw it down into the table in front of the prospect, and they say, what would you do with this brick in 1 minute? Did you have any weird questions when you were drafted?
4: Do you know what his answer was?
3: I don't know. We don't know. And the Habs, the Montreal Canadiens, they had a garbage can in the room, and they go, oh, are you good under pressure? And the player's like, yeah, I'm great under pressure. Well, throw the puck into the garbage can from across the room, and if you get it in, you can be a Montreal Canadian.
4: Wow. I mean, I would think that'd be a little easier than trying to invent ways to use a brick.
3: Yes, I would say so, too.
4: I'm not sure. I guess. I mean, if that's the way you want to use your time with one of the prospects, go for it. I never had any of that. You know, and funny you mentioned third round, and the first thing I thought of was the Detroit Tigers called me the night before and said, we're taking you with the 12th pick in the first round. You can imagine my excitement when we got to about the 22nd or 3rd pick and I hadn't been picked yet. So I just remember that. You brought up some sort of in-between memories of what I was thinking about on draft day. Anyway, answer to your question, no. Nobody ever said, you know, stick this baseball in a square hole. Like, no, nobody ever said that. Like, you know, every once in a while, you get a bunch of smart people sitting in a room going, how can we make it so impossible for this kid to give us the right answer? I think that's sometimes kind of the way organizations go about these things is they just sit around and invent ways to go, okay, if I give this kid a brick, what do you think he'll do with it? Or what do you think his answer will be? Maybe it's more about character and, you know, they're trying to figure out all about that. You know, most of the time when you sit in a room with somebody, in the first 4 or 5 minutes, you can kind of get a good feel. If you know what you're wanting to hear of just kind of what kind of person and kind of what you're drafting. No. And instead of giving a garbage can and go stand 40 feet away and flip that puck into that, but basically the only reason why you're talking to me is I'm really good with a puck anyway. So there's so much pressure in this room that if I don't get the puck in that garbage can, You're not drafting me?

0: okay, maybe I'd rather be drafted by somebody else. That's kind of, you know, anyway, I just went on a little mini rant there, and I don't know anything about hockey. Does this happen all the time? Like, you guys seem to sound like, by asking me this question, that this is a rare occurrence.
1: Happens
0: all the time?
1: There's just been a trend lately of, like, strange questions coming out from a couple of different markets. The Montreal Canadiens have been at the center of this for, like, 5 years now. Like, last year they were asking them, hey, if you were on an island with a teammate and you had one bottle of water, what would you do? Like, would you kill them or would you share it? Like, stuff like that. So they've all...
2: Answer is kill.
1: It's just a couple of organizations that are trying to be smarter than everybody by, you know, what is your personality type? We really want some killers out here. And to me, it's a little bit tired.
0: When's the last time the Canadians won the Cup?
1: Bingo!
2: That's a good point.
0: Any of those other teams that you're having these conversations about, when's the last time they won a cup?
1: The other one was the Islanders. They've been a playoff team like twice in the last 10 years. So.
2: 1983 is the last time they won the cup.
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0: practice.
1: Yeah, we're talking about Wemby's character.
2: He went after the smallest white guy on the team. I always thought that was weak by Jordan, but he didn't go after Horace Grant.
1: He knew better. Hey, Chance, he ain't stupid now.
2: he ain't stupid. Yeah. But man, this guy has brought me back to the association, and I'm happy about it. He is entertaining. He is the future. LeBron is on his way out. This guy is on his way in. And you know what? He's going to be a topic on shows like this for years and years to come. He is nothing but great for the league. Yep. We love you, Wembley.
1: Chance in Alabama on the way out saying, we love you, Wembley. Wembley. Did he call him Wembley or Wembley? That's what I call a five. So I have a $5 parlay that I put in with our pals at the DraftKings Sportsbook. It's just all Wemby props. I call it a Wembley thrill. So instead of a parlay, it's a Wembley. You know what I'm saying?
3: No, I'm with you, man. Wembley!
1: A Wembley! Wembley. Hold on, that last one you hit was it. Wembley. Wembley. 310-840-4910 is the number. If you're on the line, stay there. We'll get to you coming up on the other side. Adam, Sam, Art, Patrick, Steve. We'll get to you all coming up on the other side of the break. Has your perception, or has the perception, rather, of Victor Wembanyama changed here throughout the course of the postseason? 310-840-4910. Do you agree with the notion that he's dirty? Do you agree with the notion that he's arrogant? I don't. I think the brother's 22 years old, and I think he came up short in the finals. Not illegal, not an indictment on his character. He does have some things to work on, though, this summer from a basketball standpoint. That, to me, is what the conversation should be focused on. But instead, everyone's made it about his character. Have we ever seen a guy go from hero to villain as quickly as one Victor Wembanyama? 310-840-4910. How has your perception changed of one Victor Wembanyama? We'll take your calls on that. Plus, we'll get back into the National Football League coming up in the final hour next.
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0: substantive conversation. Like, that's the conversation that's more, there's more meat on that bone, so to speak, talking about his play, because you're right. Lack of cardiovascular endurance, lack of a back to the basket game, not being clutch. He melted in the moment. He missed two massive free throws down the stretch. Everyone keeps talking about the Foxy miss. What about Wemby missing two free throws after being an 84% free throw shooter through the regular season? 310-840-4910 is the number. Has your perception on Wemby changed throughout this postseason? And then, in honor of McDonald's bringing back fried apple pies, what's the best sweet treat in all of fast food? Let's go to Keith out in Baltimore. I wanted to check in. What's going on, Keith?
1: I'm a first-time caller this late, but because I'm on call for work. But anyways, I tell you, Webby, I wasn't say I was disappointed, but nobody plays the paint anymore. He's too big to be letting these little short guys get all these rebounds. He need to gain at least like 20 or 30 more pounds, so he probably need to get somebody pregnant so he can get some, some man weight on him. I'm telling you, once he gets somebody with some man weight on him and get pregnant, he'd be good to go. But
0: look, man, he needs some shrimp yacht. He needs something, brother. Get him some damn.
1: He's not. He needs some dog in him, man. You know, he's too tall for that.
0: I think the dog is in him. He needs a go-to move more than anything.
1: Yeah, and playing the paint, he can easily get the fouls, you know, because people are going to be ball-hogging him, you know. Nobody plays the paint anymore. You want to be Steph Curry, you know, playing the paint. Why is he shooting threes? Why is he bringing the ball up the court? That doesn't make any sense. It's fundamental basketball, you know.
0: My thing is, and I hear where you're coming from, he works on dribbling, though. He works on three-point shooting. So, like, that's why he shot it so well throughout the season. That's why he handles it so well for somebody his size. But to your point, and I think everyone that's critiqued him from a basketball standpoint has said this, he needs a go-to move, and more importantly, he needs to develop a back-to-the-basket post-game to be able to truly take advantage of his size. I appreciate the call, as always, man. Good stuff. 310-840-4910. Is the number. Two things you can check in on the phones. First and foremost, has your perception of Wemby changed here throughout the postseason? And then two, in honor of McDonald's bringing back the fried apple pie, what's the best sweet treat in all of fast food? Your calls on that. Plus, we'll take a trip to the National Football League. George Pickens showed up for Cowboys practice. I'll tell you the potential ramifications of that next here on Westwood One Sports.
2: Start spreading the news. For the first time since 1973, the New York Knicks are NBA champions. Congratulations to all the long-suffering Knicks fans. You are the champions of the world. Westwood One Sports. 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
3: The way our list was crafted, and, you know, we do have discussions with our international colleagues, and there are, like, two players on the international side and one on the North American side that we think has the chance to be the number one pick in the draft. But as you start to go down a little deeper there, the top four players on the international side, the top six on the North American side, like they're all very interchangeable.
4: Okay.
3: We have our list out in time for the draft lottery, and the teams don't need us scouting playoffs because they have an idea where they're picking by that time. They know the players in the draft. So, you know, they're fine with our list coming out earlier. But if we were going to change our list after playoffs, like, you know, Caleb Malhotra would likely move up a little bit, for example. But those top six names, we're pretty locked in on the top six on the North American side. So the Flames picking at six, you know, they're like, there's 10 players there that are going to be really good NHL players. So whoever they like at that point that's available, this is going to be a good draft class.
4: So, Dan, the players that you talk about, would that be that you think that Central Scouting believes could be the number one pick? Would that be McKenna on the North American side and then Stenberg and Smits on the international side?
3: Yes, I do think Smits has creeped into that.

0: that conversation with a number of teams. And, you know, some teams, if they're looking at it by position, Smits might be the most NHL ready at his position.
1: Okay.
0: But, you know, I can't say that a team would be making a mistake and if someone wanted to go and take Chase Reed with the number one pick.
1: So the
0: But at the end of the day, it's pretty hard to go by Gavin McKenna, okay? Let's be honest.
1: Well, and that's kind of like there's been a lot of discourse about, you know, how small the gap is between the top two forwards in McKenna and Stenberg. Like when you talk about how interchangeable everything is, like how tight is the gap between those top two forwards?
0: It depends on what you're looking for with your draft mandate and the type of players that you want to bring into your organization. You know, there's a little bit more, Gavin McKenna might play a little bit more high risk type game, but also you get the strongly rewarded. Stenberg may have a more pro ready, seasoned type game to where, you know, he's just steady all the way through. But McKenna is a little bit more dynamic. So, you know, teams have to decide what type of player they want to bring into the mix and where they feel they would fit in their organization. And that's, you know, that's something that the media can't do. That's not something that Central Scouting
1: right
0: would ever endeavor to do for the clubs. The clubs know what they're looking for. They know their development system. They know what they need to bring into their organization to make their teams better. And that's the route that they'll take.
1: Dan, you talked about Smits, Albert Smits, the number two ranked international skating in the final rankings from Central Scouting. You know, you talked a little bit about how, you know, potentially he might be the most pro ready right now guy. What else? I mean, we saw him in so many international tournaments with Latvia. He played high level hockey in Europe as well. What else do your group really like about Smits?
0: We like the fact that he's got a little bit of Moritz Seider in him, in that he's got that composure. And, you know, he went from different levels of play as one of the youngest players on the team, put into high-profile situations with the Olympics, the World Juniors, even when he went to finish the year in Munich. And he was just able to transition and adapt. Yes, he made mistakes, but all 17, 18-year-olds make mistakes. That's how they become better players. And this is where, you know, the projection value for us may have a different component than, you know, you see a lot of these lists that come out this time of year from other outlets. I don't know that they factor in the projection, because you're not drafting what you see today. You're drafting what you're anticipating to see 2, 3, 4 years down the road. So Smits checks a lot of boxes for a lot of teams. He's just got that pro-ready presence to his game.
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0: realist, man. Where are the holes on this Dallas Cowboys roster, ladies and gentlemen? 310-840-4910. If you're on the phone line, stay there. We'll wrap up the Wembanyama conversation. 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
1: The U.S. men's national team looks to go 2-0 in group play when they take on Australia. 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We'll find out Friday. Westwood One Sports. 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
2: Our next guest, our Ottawa Bureau Chief, Sportsnet golf reporter on the Atlas Pizza and Sports Bar guest hotline, Adam Stanley. Good morning, sir. How are you?
3: Good morning, fellas. I'm doing great. Yeah, it's been a nice week so far here at TPC Toronto, and finally things are moving. We got balls in the air at the Pro-Am, and we've almost got this tournament started now.
2: Do you want to ask our intern any nickname of any team at the World Cup?
4: No.
3: So you're trotting this out, and I couldn't even like think in the general sense of what a nickname of a team would be. Like I have literally no idea. What is an example of one?
2: Just name one country.
3: Let's go with Germany.
2: Germany.
5: The team.
3: The Germany's nickname is the team?
2: Yeah.
4: Yeah.
3: Wow, you're creative.
4: Is that surprise? Yeah, obviously.
2: A very efficient nickname, Adam.
3: German efficiency. I guess so. All right. Well, what's like a fun? What about like Ivory Coast? What are they?
5: The elephants.
3: Okay.
2: Yeah.
3: Sweet. All right. Okay. So now we're working on it.
2: Yeah.
3: Sounds good. Okay.
4: Sweet.
2: There's a lot of lions. A lot of teams have lions in their name.
3: Well, good for them. Well, isn't it like the three lions or something?
2: Yes, Adam Stanley, the three lions. Yeah, very good.
3: All right, roar. Good for them.
2: Yeah.
4: You're ready for the World Cup too, hey?
2: You jacked up.
3: I am dialed. I'm dialed right in. Well, it's going to be broadcast here on any screen that they can find on Friday, the Canada game.
2: Really? So,
3: in my opinion, I think it could go either way. Like, I think it's either you're either going to have a whole bunch of people from Toronto who just want to completely eject from the craziness of downtown and come up here and watch some golf, or this place is going to be an absolute ghost town. There's going to be no in between on Friday.
2: I'm glad you're far enough away that you're not that really close to downtown at all. So at least you're away from the craziness.
3: Yes, unfortunately, I'm spending the week with my parents, which and they're in Midtown. Or fortunately, I brought my kids and my wife with me, so grandparents are in full flight during the day. So nice. At least I get a little bit of support. But thankfully, you know, like you said, the being in Midtown, I'm just kind of on the cusp of the downtown craziness. So we'll see on Friday when I drive home what it's going to be like. I'll text you guys. I'll let you know.
2: Sounds good. We'll love that report. Wanted to get your thoughts. What's the track look like, TPC Osprey? How is it going to play? Is it going to be difficult? Because I always think a national championship should be fairly difficult, Adam. It shouldn't be like a minus 25 winner that when they were tearing apart Glen Abbey. With the pros, there's like, this is too easy for them. A national championship should be difficult, should it not?
3: It should. I mean, they're not going to get to 20, but last year's winning score was like 18. It'll probably be around there as well. I mean, the other part of it that you gotta zoom out and think a little bit more about is that most of the top guys just got like their faces punched in at Jack's Place at Muirfield last week, and then obviously they're going to get their faces and their bodies and their lower bodies punched in at Shinnecock next week. So you're not going to get like the best players in the world to be all that like hot to trot at another difficult golf course like in the in between. So you know, it's manageable. I will say, so a couple of things. One, the rough is up and it's pretty juicy. They kept TPC Toronto's north course closed to the public, I think essentially the whole of the season up to this point, and up until like last week or the week before, for a couple of little stay and play rounds. So the golf course is like pure, doesn't even begin to describe it. Like it's really, really, really in immaculate shape. The tournament itself is taking place 1 week later on the calendar than last year. So they've had an incredible spring just north of Toronto. So everything is looking good. It's the fairways are running quick, but the greens are soft and they're not going to get any faster, I don't think, this week. It's supposed to be hot, but also kind of muggy and some rain pretty much every single day. So somebody who drives the ball, puts themselves in a good spot, is going to be able to attack the pins this week, and then it'll kind of turn into a putting contest after that.
2: I wonder who that sounds like, who drives the ball really well and can attack the pins and has won there before.
3: Yeah. Yeah, no, it's going to be fun.

0: it's going to be a nice week, because I think, like, you know, the best players in the world still need to kind of be the best players in the world this week. And I think the question specifically was like, hey, should the National Open be contested on a hard golf course? And I would agree with that, like, at a baseline statement kind of level. But also, when you think about where this is on the calendar, and, you know, how many courses are kind of available in this country to host a big PGA Tour event, that kind of got to deal with the hand that they're given. And here we are.
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0: That's it? That's the best we could do?
1: Yeah, I guess.
0: We got Shakira, and all we can do with that's a bunch of beeps and boops.
2: What?
1: Wow.
2: They should have had Bad Bunny do it.
0: The bunny that just divorced Jelly Roll, correct?
2: Yes, the nefarious rabbit.
0: The rabbit.
1: Wait, well, there is another one. It's just called Goals. Again, okay, there's a whole album.
0: Let's see what's going on with Goals here for the World Cup. Oh, I like this more. Okay.
3: Yes, Goals, Goals.
0: Oh. This is like an intro song to Love Island or one of those.
2: I started watching that.
0: This.
1: We love Goals. It's with Anita and Lisa and Rima.
0: So we have the first lyrics of the song are goals, shots on shots on shots, thoughts on thoughts on thoughts. Yeah, I'm thinking I'm out of both of those, actually.

0: Okay, so like, what is, do you think that the best, most likely way that Detroit comes out of this situation in moving Larkin?
1: Yeah, I mean, it certainly feels like to make it work with some of the teams he's listed, there would have to be a third party involved that would say, you know, we would take Florida's 9th overall pick, and Detroit can take something from that third team that helps immediately, and the Panthers get Larkin, for example. I mean, I do think, you know, when you do the math, you look at Anaheim, and, you know, we know they've got a center in Mason McTavish who's, you know, thought to be on the trade market. They've got some other pieces they could move. Larkin would, you know, slide in as a number two there, and he's still young enough that if you're the Ducks, you've got to believe your time is now. You're officially in a window where you think you should be challenging for the cup. He's still going to be at his best for the next 3-4 years, giving you several kicks at it while he's under contract. The GMs know each other. I mean, it does feel like, even given, Anaheim's got some big contracts to hand out in the next little while, to Cutter Gauthier and Tulio Karlsson, but by the same token, it feels like that's a situation where the two teams themselves seem like they could match up, because if you're Detroit, I mean, to some degree, if you are trading Larkin, you've got to know it's an imperfect situation. So you got to take a risk on a Mason McTavish, but that's a pretty reasonable risk. And if Anaheim's throwing in a couple other pieces, you know, maybe that gets it over the line. But yes, I think when you look at, you know, all things being equal in a vacuum, Minnesota's clearly the team that has the biggest throbbing need for Larkin. We understand he would go there, but what does Minnesota have, having thrown in all the pieces it did to get Quinn Hughes, to pique the Red Wings' interest? I don't really see it. You know, if they're going to move a golden chip like Jesper Wallstad, well, I mean, maybe Detroit's interested in that goalie, but they've got goalies of their own coming up. Who would take Wallstad and then flip something to Detroit, and Minnesota ends up with Larkin? I do think maybe it could be a three-teamer to get everyone, sort of all the interested parties, the pieces that they're looking for, and that line up with where they are, whether they're on the fly, or sorry, rebuilding, or contending, if you're getting Larkin, or if you're Detroit, just getting players that can help you get into the playoffs next year, because the fact you haven't been there in 10 years is a huge reason why Larkin wants out.
0: I feel like this is going to be a really fascinating offseason. And admittedly, I said that last year, and it objectively wasn't. But you look at it, there are so many teams who, A, wildly disappointed with the results either in the playoffs or not getting into the playoffs, and just want to be taking a step forward. I see the Rangers out east, and then the Blues, the Flames here, and the Canucks as the only obvious selling off parts teams, but a lot of teams are going to be looking to improve. And like you said before, free agency isn't going to be all that special and all that game changing potentially this year. So I ask you, is Dylan Larkin the best player who will be moved in this NHL offseason by way of trade? Or could we see some actual big moves happening?
1: You know what? Just for fun, I'll say no. I mean, I agree with you that I think there could be some fireworks. I mean, on one hand, as you said, the one thing that gives me some pause is that, I mean, especially in the East, I think everyone's trying to get better. You don't have a lot of sellers except for, as you mentioned, the Rangers. So on one hand, you know, it's not like you've got four teams that are saying, well, you know what, we'd move off some of these guys because we're entering, you know, we're taking a step back to take two forward. But by the same token, like you said, if teams are, you know, all believe they're not that far away from competing or want to change things up, maybe that means you do get good old-fashioned hockey trades where it's not just a buy-sell dynamic. It's teams saying, well, you've got X and we've got Y. Let's make this work. So, I mean, the Predators still, I guess, a bit of a wild card as well in terms of Chris McFarland taking over there. What happens with, you know, we heard about guys all year and then basically, you know, no one moves. Stamkos obviously didn't. Ryan O'Reilly, even Roman Josi's name made its way into a few trade boards. I mean, is that a situation where could Nashville say, this is going to be a pretty hard reset here? We might put some of those guys out there.
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0: team organization, the Las Vegas Golden Knights, announced that Tortorella will not return. 21-8-1 under his tutelage. So why? If I bring out the legend, if I bring out the guy who's been fired a couple stops along the way, but he's been in hockey for a long time, people know the name. As a coach, he's got a ring 20 years ago, and he steps in and he does everything right. Every press conference, the gratefulness. I loved his comments after game 5 in Carolina. Series was headed back to Vegas. If the Golden Knights won out in the desert, they would send it to a Game 7 in Carolina a few nights later. And Tortorella, sitting in Raleigh, said, hey, we're going to go back to Vegas, and we're going to win. We're going to send it to 7 games. I'm so confident, I'm leaving my clothes in the hotel room here in Raleigh. I'll be back to get them in a few days before that 7th game. And while Vegas did not make it to Game 7 of the series, that kind of moxie, that kind of turnaround, mid-season, in-season, into the postseason from John Tortorella tells me everything I need to know about his current state as a head coach. His ability to lead a team, to contend with a team that wasn't supposed to be there, a team that he wasn't asked to lead to a Stanley Cup final, to lead to a championship. The Golden Knights never lost back-to-back games until the Stanley Cup final. His ability to coach on the fly, those series victories against Utah, Anaheim, Colorado, the team's efficiency. The Golden Knights became a great sports story with John Tortorella as their head coach. And now the verbiage is the Golden Knights, they announced they would not retain him. Why? What more did he need to do over the course of 3 months to earn the red carpet? John Tortorella, you deserve to be a head coach in this league. We're going to give you that opportunity to stay here in Las Vegas and continue to win with us. They were on the verge of missing the playoffs entirely. He steps in and provides this magic tonic of John Tortorella. And he didn't have the respect, the wherewithal, to honor that leadership with a full-time job. I don't like that. When we come back, it's time for our Biggest Losers of the day. It's Westwood One Sports and the Westwood One Sports app. 310-840-4910. 310-840-4910. 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
1: We're a month away from NFL training camps opening. The return of Patrick Mahomes. QB battles in Cleveland, Minnesota, and Atlanta. Myles Garrett joining Matthew Stafford in L.A. 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
2: Right now, though, the co-host of Blair and Barker on the Sportsnet Radio and Television Network on the Atlas Pizza and Sports Broadcast Hotline. We say good morning to Kevin Barker. Hello, sir. How are you?
3: How you doing? Hey, can I give my excitement level?
2: Yeah, I'd love to hear it.
3: Yeah, it's zero.
2: Okay.
3: Let me tell you why it's zero.
2: The traffic is a nightmare?
3: Oh, gosh. And I can't imagine what these train rides are going to be like. Like, you know, it was a you-know-what show already. To think that, you know, it's just going to be everyday kind of life and you're just going to get on the train and however you're supposed to get on it. And, you know, it's that little thing where it's, you know, you got 3 minutes and, you know, it's everybody waiting in line and then the doors are closing and you're kind of the last one on. How's that going to work? So my excitement level is absolutely without a doubt zero.
2: Okay. Wanted to ask you this question because we just had Jason Bukala on. He's a Sportsnet prospect analyst. And the NHL had its draft combine where they interview players and ask them, like, weird questions, Kevin. You were drafted in the 3rd round by the Brewers in 1996. The New York Islanders had a brick where they bring in a brick, throw it down into the table in front of the prospect, and they say, what would you do with this brick in 1 minute? Did you have any weird questions when you were drafted?
3: Do you know what his answer was?
2: I don't know. We don't know.

0: And the Habs, the Montreal Canadiens, they had a garbage can in the room, and they go, oh, are you good under pressure? And the player's like, yeah, I'm great under pressure. Well, throw the puck into the garbage can from across the room, and if you get it in, you can be a Montreal Canadian.
1: Wow, I mean, I would think that'd be a little easier than trying to invent ways to use a brick.
0: Yes, I would say so, too.
1: Look, I'm not sure. I guess. I mean, if that's the way you want to use your time with one of the prospects, go for it. I never had any of that. You know, and funny you mentioned third round, and the first thing I thought of was the Detroit Tigers called me the night before and said, we're taking you with the 12th pick in the first round. You can imagine my excitement when we got to about the 22nd or third pick and I hadn't been picked yet. So I just remember that. You brought up some sort of in-between memories of what I was thinking about on draft day. Anyway, answer to your question, no. Nobody ever said, you know, stick this baseball in a square hole. Like, no, nobody ever said that. Like, you know, every once in a while, you get a bunch of smart people sitting in a room going, how can we make it so impossible for this kid to give us the right answer? I think that's kind of what – I think that's – sometimes kind of the way organizations go about these things is they just sit around and invent ways to go, okay, if I give this kid a brick, what do you think he'll do with it? Or what do you think his answer will be? Maybe it's more about character and, you know, they're trying to figure out all about that. You know, most of the time when you sit in a room with somebody, in the first 4 or 5 minutes, you can kind of get a good feel. If you know what you're wanting to hear of just kind of what kind of person and kind of what you're drafting. No. And instead of giving a, you know, a garbage can and go stand 40 feet away and flip that puck into that. But basically the only reason why you're talking to me is I'm really good with a puck anyway. So there's so much pressure in this room that if I don't get the puck in that garbage can, you're not drafting me. Okay. Maybe I'd rather be drafted by somebody else. That's kind of, you know, anyway, I just went on a little mini rant there, and I don't know anything about hockey. Does this happen all the time? Like, you guys seem to sound like, by asking me this question, that this is a rare occurrence.
2: Happens all the time? There's just been a trend lately of, like, strange questions coming out from a couple of different markets. The Montreal Canadiens have been at the center of this for, like, 5 years now. Like, last year they were asking them, hey, if you were on an island with a teammate and you had one bottle of water, what would you do? Like, would you kill them or would you share it? Like, stuff like that. So they've all,
0: answer is kill.
2: It's just a couple of organizations that are trying to be smarter than everybody by, you know, what is your personality type? We really want some killers out here. And to me, it's a little bit tired.
1: When's the last time the Canadians won the cup?
2: Bingo.
0: That's a good point.
1: Any of those other teams that you're having these conversations about, when's the last time they won a cup?
2: The other one was the Islanders. They've been a playoff team like twice in the last 10 years. So
0: 1983 is the last time they won the cup.
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2: Dude, if you've had a few old fashions before hopping on the old dating app, a word of advice. If she's only ever focused on herself from the get-go, she'll never talk about you. Ever. Found that one out the hard way.
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0: Adam Schefter, Jonathan Cooper, has been signed on a four-year, $96 million deal with the Kansas City Chiefs. When asked about Cooper, Andy Reid said, "We're really excited about him. Yes, he has to go to jail for a couple of years, but after that, he'll be a great asset to our franchise."
1: Go Chief!
0: Let's go Chief! With a 53 pick. Speaking of not being able to read, Leah Michelle, was that Jamal Charles? I think it's Jamal. Let's go, Chief. That's the next headline.
1: Here's your fourth headline. Everybody stop freaking out. Ohtani is going to pitch tonight with knee swelling dissipated.
0: Okay.
2: I'm having to deal with a back-to-back Kansas City Chief.
1: He was not listening.
2: It's a trade. San Francisco 49ers have traded a 63 pick to Kansas City Chiefs. With the 63 pick in the 24 draft, Kansas City select Kinsley Suamaia from BYU. Tackle. Let's go, Chief!
0: It's the Let's Go Chief that gets me every time. Jamal Charles announcing a 2024 draft pick. They gave him the hardest name of all time. He doesn't know how to read. He very cleanly says BYU. That was his favorite part of the whole thing. He said BYU. Like, all right, I know those letters. It's a trade with a 53 pick. Let's go, Chief. Fifth headline, please.
1: You didn't even react to that one. Messi Mets hat trick to tie the record with 16th World Cup goal.
0: This time for Africa. He's the greatest to ever do it. And Kylian Mbappe will have a gripe for that at the World Cup stage by the time his career is over, no doubt. But Messi's now tied atop that leaderboard, and he will break it this year. Final World Cup for Messi?
1: You decide.
0: It might not be what you think, and it's not what you think. Could be. That's a minute.
1: Those are your headlines.
0: Addie Bates produces. Laura Jimenez runs the board. When we return on the Drake Toll Show, the number one overall draft pick, if you ask Darren Peterson, would be Darren Peterson. The problem is, it probably won't be Darren Peterson. What the hell does that mean? This is the Drake Toll Show.
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0: Jazz want to give Washington for those two letters, AJ? The Wizards front office, if they play this right, could determine that there's effectively no difference long-term from a value standpoint in DeBonce and Peterson. And man, if we can get a little extra, it would only make sense. I think that's where this will go. If I had to call my shot today, I think A.J. DeBonce is a member of the Utah Jazz in 2026. When we return, World Cup, all of it. 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
1: The U.S. men's national team looks to go 2-0 in group play when they take on Australia. Can the Americans win two games in group play for the first time since the original World Cup nearly a century ago? We'll find out Friday. Westwood One Sports. 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
2: The 1-0 from the southpaw. Clement hits a high fly ball to left field. Verdugo going back. It's gone. Pinch hit homer. Ernie Clement.
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5: 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And yesterday I was glued. I did it. I did the classic, that which I do it every Tuesday. This wasn't a shtick. I do it every Tuesday. Go to Cancun 2, the Mexican restaurant down the street on the island. Every Tuesday, I get a margarita. I hang out. I watch the little TV in the corner with my friends. And last night, it was nonstop. Every television in that place. This is the same place that hasn't been renovated since 2003. It's got that, you know, like local Mexican restaurant vibe. Every television in this place has the World Cup on. And watching Lionel Messi yesterday just felt so, just give me the tummy feeling you get that you only get when you see greatness. Joe Malfa, the expert, all things soccer, joins the Drake Toll Show to help us break down what we got yesterday at this World Cup in general. And Joe, number one, appreciate you being up early with us. Two, at what point, my biggest question with Messi was, at 38 years old, is he still the guy that we must get the ball to him? And I guess the only place to start, will Messi ever truly grow old?
6: I think that's a question people have been asking for the last decade. If you want to cross sports, there's that tweet that goes around every now and then about LeBron from maybe a decade ago, or it was something like, you know, he's X age, just can't go on much longer. Yeah, I think people have been saying that about Messi for about the last decade, and people thought he was going to retire after the 2018 World Cup. Peter Drury, the famed broadcaster in his illustrious career, his poetry-like career, had great words at the end of that 2018 World Cup, basically insinuating that this might be it, and hope you appreciated it. And all Messi's done since then is win the 2022 World Cup and then put on that show to begin last night. So to answer your question, I think it's like LeBron status here, where we can never put it past him, and it just feels like as long as he's out there, he's going to be doing it at his incredibly high level. I was at all last night, and I've gotten to see him up close. I got to spend time as Inter-Miami's radio broadcaster from 2022 through 2024, and got a front-row seat to the first year and a half that Messi was here, and it's just breathtaking every time. And to know that the greatest of all time is doing it in front of your eyes, and then to see it time and time again, and you know, coming into this World Cup, a lot of folks were wondering if he'd be the same. Would he come off the bench? No. He'll start, and he'll drop three on your head in the first game and really set the tone for how the rest of the World Cup's going to go.
5: Now, 16 goals in his career. What I find interesting is Kylian Mbappe, had he played his match 24 hours earlier, would have been ahead of Messi in that category, just given his surgence as the 27-year-old. And we'll get to him in a second, but for Messi and this mark, again, tied atop the leaderboard in career goals in the World Cup, that sentence, and I know I would have already said greatest of all time, but does it make it objective now? You inarguable that Messi's the greatest to do it?
6: Yeah, I think a lot of my friends who are more soccer casuals, and that's

0: making the semifinal. That's where it feels like it ends, because that's where it feels like you run into a team like France or Argentina. But the fact that we're even having...
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3: Volume remains fairly light and disruptions are quite few. Lanes may be in the drying phase. If you're in the southeast, you may tap some brakes on Stony Trail eastbound moving towards Deerfoot Trail. That's some road work over the Cranston and Chaparral Bridge. And north of Calgary, QE2 has some road work where you'll find southbound lanes coming in from Balzac are a little slow. The lanes should open up before or around the 6 o'clock hour. In the 660 News Radio Traffic Center, I'm Tanya Blakeney. Turn your gas guzzling into Pizza Guzzling with a pump relief pizza from Pizza 73, starting at $21.99. And unlike gas, the price will go down.
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0: 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If you gamble, use your game sense. We got a busy show. A couple of trades in the NHL. One was a bit of a head scratcher. Cam Stewart going to join us at 7:05 this morning. Dave Dickinson, the general manager and head coach of your Calgary Stampeders, at 7:30. And Sportsnet soccer analyst James Sharman, 8 o'clock. Woo! Man, we are hitting all the sports today. Golf with Cam. Football with the Dave. And some incredible performances yesterday at the World Cup. I'm sure intern Connor is going to be all over that, coming up with his World Cup update. Okay. Did you see the hat trick for Messi yesterday?
1: I did. I actually watched that. That was like the one game I did fully watch yesterday.
0: Oh, okay. You didn't watch France?
1: No, I was sleeping.
0: Oh, okay. All right. You need to get your rest so you can stay awake during the show.
1: I plan on trying to stay awake this entire show.
0: All right. Let's say you got to, you know, set your goals in life. I'm glad you're going to be awake for the show. I'm happy about that.
1: Yeah,
0: you got lots to do. Watch the Austria game last night against Jordan. I watched it to the bitter end.
2: Nice.
0: It was like midnight almost when it was over.
2: Cool.
0: Yeah, I'm like, hey, I'm like, this match is pretty. Actually, Jordan put up a good fight for their first ever appearance at the World Cup. Put up a pretty good fight against Austria. There's some controversy with some VAR. No goal.
2: In what way?
0: Well, Austria scored a second goal. I hate when you use that tone. When Austria scored a second goal,
2: what?
0: There was that tone, like you don't care.
2: What are you talking about?
0: That one. That one. Mm. Austria scored a goal to hand. It was like barely a handball, and they got called back. And then they scored literally like 2 minutes later off the.
2: So it didn't really matter.
0: It's pretty much the same play. Okay. And then they got a penalty late in the 10th minute of added time. In the second half, they got a PK and they scored on that, and that was over. The atmosphere was great in San Francisco, or nice. A San Francisco Bay Area Stadium, as they call it.
2: Arena. Or are they calling them stadiums? Some of them are arenas.

0: They got a dome?
1: I don't know.
0: I don't know how that works. But we got lots to discuss, lots to do with the World Cup. We also have a giveaway. Stamps and Riders this Saturday down at the Old McMahon Stadium. They won the Grey Cup, right, Gronner? The Riders?
1: Grey Cup. I don't know. Champs. I'd forgotten.
0: Yeah, Grey Cup champs. We got a pair of tickets to give away courtesy of your friends at Play Alberta. We'll do that coming up at 8:30, along with intern Connor's World Cup update and our lock of the day. I got mine yesterday. Austria led 1-0 at the half. Boom! You got to get one to get hot.
2: Yep.
0: You got to start rolling.
2: I was one CSK away. Shoot.
0: Thank you. Gronner, I know you had your parlay just fell short on a messy assist, correct?
1: That's Shan's. Mine locked. I had Holland goal.
0: And?
1: Early. And France dub.
0: Oh, good little parlay you got there. Nice.
1: Yes.
3: On the board.
2: I had a messy assist and I was really mad.
0: Yeah, he just ended up scoring 3 goals to be the oldest dude to ever score a hat trick at the World Cup. And now is the all-time leader in goals at the World Cup.
1: Yes.
0: Passing Miroslav Klose from Germany. Oh, Klose. Sorry, you're gone. Bye. And then we got old ass Ronaldo playing today.
4: Yeah, he's going to try and score.
0: Oh yeah, that guy. He likes to score goals.
4: He's going
0: to
4: be kicking balls from places that kick balls should never be kicked from.
0: That's right. Yeah, kicking a lot of balls.
2: Right on.
0: I did see the clip yesterday of Ronaldo when they had the 2 bottles of Coke. When he's like, don't drink this, Aqua. And then like Coke lost like billions of dollars in marketing just in that little play.
4: Yeah.
0: Because Ronaldo, we'll see him today. And finally, England plays.
4: Yes.
1: Like, Come on, England.
0: England, 2:00 against Croatia.
4: It's a big game.
2: Beautiful
4: banger.
2: Dallas Stadium.
0: Yes. Well, they got the grass rocking in there. Mm-hmm. And you're like, why can't they do this all year? Why can't they maintain it in Dallas all year, have the grass in there?
2: Because it's like a month of maintaining it versus a whole year.
0: Yeah, versus the logistics of having grass in that stadium.
2: Yeah, because you can actually do it for a month at a reasonable cost.
0: I'm sure, it's not like in Arizona and Vegas where they wheel out the field into the outside and they wheel it back in on a track system. Which is really cool that they do that in both those stadiums.
2: It's pretty sweet.
0: But grass is everywhere. So we got lots to do. Gronner, can you explain to me this deal the Leafs made yesterday?
2: It's pretty simple.
1: They flipped Joseph Woll.
0: Yep.
1: And Simon Benoit. Sad to see them go, honestly. Yep. For Arison and Andre. I forget his first name.
2: Emil,
1: thank you. Emil Andre and a 3rd-round pick. 2 for 2 plus a pick swap. Joe Woll probably today the best player in that trade, although I'm confused on whether he's the next one or just another injured goalie. I seem to be getting conflicting reports on that.
0: Okay. And then now, sure, they had a bit of the crease was full there in Toronto with dudes who potentially could be playing, and now they got another guy.
2: I don't know if they're even going to re-sign Sam Harrison.
0: They're just going to let him go?
2: He kind of sucked last year.
0: Yep.
2: His qualifying offer is like $1 million. You clear $5 million in cap space, depending on what you want to give to Emil Andre and Urson, because they're both RFAs. You get a 3rd-round pick out of it. Was Joe Woll the next one? I don't know, but this is the decision they decided to make. Probably had the most value of anybody. And you have Stolarz, and Aktiamuk has been really good for them as they're in the Calder Cup final right now.
0: Yeah.
2: And Dennis Hildeby played 20 games with a .914 save percentage last year. So they got options. And I think the biggest thing is they cleared $5 million in cap space. Like, that was the one thing they mentioned. They wanted to have a little bit more wiggle room to do things. That's what Chyka said after the when he was doing his press kind of conference Zoom thing, whatever you want to call it. So, yeah.
0: He talked about Chyka, him and Matts got a multi-whatever-purpose plan for the offseason. Lots of stuff.
2: Good.
0: It's going to happen for the Maple Leafs. And apparently they think that Emil Andre is going to be in their top 4 as a defenseman, left-shot defenseman, this season.
2: Well, he's 5 years younger than anyone else on their blue line, and he's a puck mover. You know, he's not big. He's like 5'9", 5'10", but we just saw Gostisbehere go out and be one of the more impactful players.

0: was in that series, and he was skating like 13 minutes a night. So it doesn't really surprise me that teams might start taking flyers on guys like that. Another player that they were talking about yesterday on 32 Thoughts was Jordan Spence. He's a former right shot defenseman of the LA Kings. He was a high pick. He went to Ottawa. He's been there for a while. Can another team see interest in using him like Goss Despair? Just as kind of like a power play specialist. Don't worry too much about what you have to do in your own end, because Goss Despair, like I said, 12 minutes in the Stanley Cup winning game, barely played a lot, like was not getting 25 minutes a night, but was still one of the most effective defensemen on their blue line because of what he can do on the power play.
1: Right. Also, we didn't talk about it, but apparently, according to Kevin Weeks, Dan Vladar working towards a 5-year contract extension.
0: Yeah, we've kind of talked about that a little bit. We talked about that last week, I think, with Cronor a little bit. But yeah, sounds like he's going to get the 5-year deal and about $5 million, 5 or 6 years. But
1: good for him.
0: $5 million.
1: I think he deserves it. I think he had a great year last year for them. Got him into the playoffs. Was very good in the playoffs as well.
0: Mm-hmm.
1: And $5 million for Dan Vladar, and looks like they're set in the crease. Got Dan Vladar, and then Joe Wall is their backup. There you go.
0: Yeah, and you get Simone Benoit in as a 6'7" defenseman who can bring a little sandpaper to your group.
1: Yeah, so there you go. There's a first move by your guy, John Chyka. Watch out.
2: And yeah, then 8x8 to Darren Radish next, boys. Here we go.
1: Yeah, look who out. Is going to overpay for that guy?
3: Detroit.
1: You think so?
3: Yes.
0: A lot of people.
1: I wouldn't touch that guy with a 10-foot pole. Like, the second, that's going to be one of those deals, the second it's signed, you're like, that's a bad deal.
3: I don't know if, like, he had a hell of a season, and I think likely it's not a great deal, but still, that guy did something we haven't seen in a long time.
1: Well, absolutely, but look who he was playing with on that power play.
3: Yeah.
1: Like, he took over as the number one guy on their power play unit. Pretty good when you're playing with Kucherov, Point, Gensel.
3: And a lot of it was...
1: Put some goals up there.
3: A lot of it was Kucherov just passing it to him and he just wired.
1: Ripping it. Yeah, great shot.
3: Yeah.
1: Yeah, had an incredible year. What a time to be in a contract year. Great for him.
3: It could be one of the worst contracts.
1: But that's going to be one of those things. Once a team overpays because teams lose their mind in free agency, that's immediately going to be a bad deal. Be like, that's a bad deal.
3: I said it like halfway through the season. I said someone's going to give him 8.5 as a joke. And then at the end of the year, I'm like, oh, that might happen. One of the reports is like 8.5 plus.
1: Well, it's not only about like the AAV, it's the term. I'm just fascinated to see how much term he's going to get. Like a team's going to give him 5 years.
0: He's already 30.
1: So right? like, yeah, but that you can still give a defenseman 5-6 years when they're 30 years old.
0: Depends. What are you paying him for, though?
1: Scoring goals.
0: Yeah, he's done it once.
1: Yeah.
0: So, like, are you paying him to score? Like, he had 22 goals this year. The previous two seasons, 155 games, he had 12 goals between all of 155. Like, you're just telling me the only reason he did that this year is because Hedman didn't play and all he needed was opportunity? Well, then I'm telling you that anybody could have done that.
1: Regress to the mean? Is that what you're trying to say?
0: Yeah, I just think that there's probably that tier of like the 25th to 50th defenseman in the NHL that probably all could have had that season with that group.
1: Exactly. And once that deal is signed, you'd be like, whoa. It's going to be interesting.
0: Even
1: in
0: the AHL, his best was 13-50 for 51 points and 50, which is really good. But that came in his last AHL season in 22-23 when he was like 28-29.
1: Mm-hmm.
0: So I don't know. Like, I think he's a fine defenseman. I just think that you shouldn't pay him for the points, right? That's the part that I think is
1: unsustainable.
0: Yeah, for sure.
1: Especially if he goes to a team that doesn't have the high-end talent, more than likely, like the Tampa Bay Lightning. You say Detroit, they got some like good players in Detroit.
0: He was the worst player on the power play, but one of the most important.
1: Yes. If they're losing Dylan Larkin, what the hell is that team going to look like? Mm-hmm. And if he signs there in Toronto, all right, then you still got to trade Morgan Riley if you're signing Darren Radish. And then I'm not sure Darren Radish is that much of an upgrade on Morgan Riley.
0: The interesting thing to me is that there's a lot more teams that I think are involved here with the cap going up by the almost $10 million that's going up this year, right? That's essentially Darren Radish. If you want to spend the entire cap increase on Darren Radish, what's stopping you?
1: Yeah, have at it. Have at it, Haas. Good luck with that one.
0: Mm-hmm.
1: And now the Avalanche made a trade

0: Yep. Chris McFarlane pulling some triggers here. Chris McFarlane's like, you know who I like? I like my guy Ross Colton, who played for the Avalanche. I really like that guy. I want to bring him to Nashville. There you go. Magnus Chorna.
1: Chroma.
0: That's spelled Chroma?
1: That's literally how you spell Chrome, except the E, it would be an E instead of an A.
0: Okay, that's fine. A third round pick and a third in 27, 26 and 27. And Ross Colton and Isaac Posh.
1: I have no idea who that is.
0: Yeah, I have no idea who that is. So a guy that we talked about during the playoffs, Ross Colton, scoring some big goals for the Avalanche, is now a member of the Nashville Predators.
1: Another centerman for them, right?
0: Yeah.
1: Which they need. They're thin down the middle. They got a bunch of wingers. He's a good middle six, bottom six centerman. Couldn't find ice time in Colorado. They took his whole $4 million.
0: Which is big
1: for the Avalanche, trying to maneuver your way around the offseason here and trying to add. So I think we all looked at the Avalanche's old puck PDM and we're like, ooh, $4 million. That puts a target on your back when you're a team in that position and you're a healthy scratch over points of the year. Granted, he wasn't a healthy scratch because he was playing poorly, just like the way that team was built.
0: Game. Yeah,
1: exactly. You got squeezed. When you're a good team, that happens. He'll get to play every day in Nashville. And the Avalanche recouped, what, 2 third-round picks? One of them was their own that they had previously traded away for Juuso Parsonen. So you basically get a redo on a brutal deal that you made.
2: Well, and they can use that to offer sheet now, which they could not before.
1: Exactly, if they want to.
0: Yeah, I just don't know, like, where do they go? How busy are they going to be if you're the Avalanche, right? Like, how many moves are they actually going to do here?
1: Well, Shan does bring up an interesting point of the offer sheet. Obviously, that pick that they acquired is 2027, and I believe when you do, well, if you were to do an offer sheet, it would be the 2027 picks, right? Because we will be past the 2026 draft when we get into offer sheet territory. Mm-hmm. That'll be June 30th. The draft is, what, the 28th and 9th?
2: It's like they can offer sheet a player. 26th,
0: we're at power play.
1: Yeah. Yes, sorry.
2: They can offer sheet a player that's like between 1 to 2.2 million, something like that.
1: Yeah.
2: And use that third round pick.
1: Or, yeah, you start to kind of up it a little bit too. So, that one, yeah, wasn't so totally surprised. It was you need one person to start making those deals as soon as the cup was over, and then everyone's like, okay, I'm ready to move some roster parts and shuffle some stuff around because, like you mentioned, we're 9 days away from the draft. It's time to start getting things in order.
0: Well, I just hope we see a lot more offer sheets because that was a thing in years for NHL, like kind of don't screw over your fellow GMs. But now that with all this, the American guys demanding trades out there, we're hearing a lot of whispers, all those guys talking about, hey, maybe we want to start playing on the same team in the United States, player empowerment, all about player empowerment. But also, let's see some aggressiveness by some of these GMs. Like the offer sheet that the Blues signed the Oilers, essentially, that was the beginning of the end of this disaster the Oilers are going on right now.
2: Yeah, but I just don't think anyone's going to be as dumb as Bowman in this situation. Like, I think
1: interesting thing, like, I think we remember the offer sheets the way we do because they didn't get matched, where in a lot of situations these get matched, like the Aho one, right? Like, I think some people forget the fact that Aho got offer sheeted by the Habs.
0: And he signed it.
1: Well, that's what I mean. Like,
0: the player has to sign it. That's the key to all of this.
1: Well, yeah. When you actually go through with the offer sheet, the player has to sign it. And that's, I think, a big reason why. It's not just the general managers. I do think there's a certain level of the hockey player that is like, no, like prideful, stand up for my team, that type of thing. Now, you bring up a good point. We are seeing a lot of these American guys who played for that American Olympic team who are flexing their muscle here a little bit. But then again, those are the guys at the top of the league. And to a certain extent, you earn that privilege.
0: Mm-hmm.
1: So,
0: which I'm okay with. I just
1: like, yeah. Do we have a problem that Dylan Larkin has a no move? Not really. It's the other guys that you start looking at, right? It's your third and fourth defenseman. It's your third line center. It's your fourth line winger. Like, why do these guys get no trades? Mm-hmm. There should be like a limit to how many you can have on a team, similar to retention.
0: But that goes back to their union. That's what they negotiated.
1: Yeah, I know. Because they're getting screwed by the NHL. I understand. I understand why it's there. But
0: I get it.
1: There's a lot of things that you can talk about, but. Like I said, one of my points is, you know, if you're the GMs, you got to start putting your foot down. But I don't think, but there's always some GM who's soft, who's going to bend the player and
0: cave.
1: So
0: yeah,

0: I've always said it, that player movement's good for leagues.
1: Mm-hmm.
0: And the free agency class blows. We just spent like 3 minutes on Darren Radish. It's like, who cares about Darren Radish in the grand scheme of things? If you acquire Darren Radish, he's not the missing piece for you to win a Stanley Cup. He really isn't.
2: He could be.
3: I don't think you can just determine that right now.
2: Who was the missing piece for Carolina this year?

0: Keandre Miller.
1: Or Nick Ehlers.
0: Yeah.
1: Right? Like, were those the biggest names in the offseason? Ehlers kind of was because the market was thin, but...
2: Radish had 70 points.
1: No, I'm aware.
2: I know, it's just like... This guy could
1: but,
2: be...
1: But how many points did he have the year before that?
2: Yeah, 37.
1: And like, how many points did he have the year before that?
2: 33.
1: Yeah, like...
2: But those are not terrible seasons.
0: And he was okay in series against the Habs. He wasn't dominating.
2: That part is true. He didn't do a ton of...
1: I thought he was a ghost in the playoffs. I thought he wasn't good in the playoffs.
0: He made some plays, scored a big goal. Like, fine. But is he the guy that's going to get you over? Is Alex Tuch the guy going to get you over the hump?
1: But that, I think that we've learned. I think that we've learned that you don't. Alex Tuch, it's exactly like we get you over the hump. If you're a good team, like the thing is, you have to be able to get to the hump first. Like if you're Carolina and you're knocking on the door of the Stanley Cup final, that's what we're talking about. Yeah. If you're a team who's like, well, the hump for us right now is to get into the Stanley Cup playoffs, maybe Darren Radish can get you over that hump. But is he the guy that's going to turn the Minnesota Wild into a Stanley Cup champion right now? I don't know. Is he the guy that would turn the Dallas Stars into a Stanley Cup champion right now? I don't know.
0: Can he get Detroit into the playoffs?
1: It's like, once again, I don't think that's a team that's just trying to get over the hump. I think it's a team that is still building, and they're not at that point yet.
0: Yeah. Going to be interesting. Hopefully we have some moves. Because I keep getting lied to by the insiders. Some of the insiders going to be some big moves.
1: I just don't even listen to them anymore.
0: No. Yeah, I'm like, stop it. I'm like, stop. Just shut it. Stop it.
1: Me and Mike Greer. Shut your dumb mouth.
0: Shut your mouth. Shut your mouth until you make a move.
1: Yeah.
0: Want to see it. Yeah. What did we hear last year? Yeah. Oh, it's going to be a big summer for trades. And we're like, and we're all salivating.
1: So I will say.
0: It was like, yeah, trades. Let's go. Sports radio in July. Let's go. And then what happened? Crickets. We're on Nick Ehlers watch, for Christ's sake. It was terrible. Give me some trades.
1: So Elliot did mention yesterday that he got a call from a general manager who was very upset with him.
0: Uh-oh.
1: And he was like, listen, I understand it's your job. And he wasn't really upset with Elliot. He was upset with kind of the insiders as a whole. He's like, I understand this is your job, but like, you understand how much harder it is to do business when everything is out in the public. So... Once again, he was alluding to the fact that there's stuff going on behind the scenes, but if you guys keep talking about it, it gets a lot harder to do, because then you start to get your owners involved and everybody else in your front office other than the exclusive people that are kind of privy to trade conversations.
0: Yeah.
1: So I understand that, but once again, I'm like, okay, I'll believe when I see it, right?
0: But also, if your organization doesn't leak like a sieve...
1: It's also a great point.
0: There's that.
1: Yeah, well, how about you get your S in order?
0: Yeah.
1: But then again, like, sometimes it's an agent, right? Because, like,
0: an agent
1: finds out through different ways.
0: He's talking to Bob Stauffer on his show.
1: Exactly.
0: I got 9 agents on my phone right now.
1: The Bob Father? Hell yeah.
0: 9 agents right now. All right, what do you got coming up on the Rose Report?
1: Well, George, I don't know, but there's the World Cup on the go.
0: Yeah, I know. I watched a lot of it yesterday. I'm going to watch a lot of it today.
1: And we basically did all the hockey stuff that I was going to put in the morning report.
0: Well, no, there was another big move yesterday.
1: There is one more, yes. There is one more thing that is also in there.
0: Which might impact the team up north.
1: Quite possibly. That will have some fallout. The Jays and the Red Sox.
0: Big win.
1: David Schneider might be all the way back. And, oh boy.
0: You dozed off.
3: I was still listening.
0: No, you don't. You had your eyes shut.
3: Yeah, I was resting my eyes.
0: Okay.

0: Yeah, no, I get it. Like, maybe it wasn't the most electric segment in the world.
1: I was enjoying it. I thought it was pretty good.
2: I thought it was a lot of hockey talk. I was enjoying listening to it.
1: Can you tell that I was enjoying it?
0: A lot of hockey
1: talk. Your boy was getting to talk hockey this summer. Yeah.
0: He was in his wheelhouse. And you just dozed off again.
1: Thriving.
0: You dozed off.
3: I was live radio at its finest. Literally live radio.
4: You have to stand for the rest of the show. Give me your chair. Give me your chair.
0: Oh, wow. What is this, Guantanamo Bay?
1: Yeah.
0: All right.
1: Next, we're going to make him kneel on some pencils.
0: Oh, okay. Waterboarding next?
1: Yeah.
0: That'll wake you.
5: That is step three.
0: That'll wake you up. That'll wake you up.
4: You ever just rip the shower to as cold as it'll go before you get out on one of those days where you just don't feel like you got it? That's my move.
0: Well, they say you should take cold showers.
4: I have started, like in the summer particularly, yeah. I definitely turn it down. But then the other thing is, like, if I'm like, oh, man, yesterday got away from me. I went to bed at 11:30, just right all the way cold. Just
0: like this morning, it took a lot to haul my ass out of bed. There was no way I was taking a cold shower this morning.
4: Well, you have to start hot. And then it's at the very end. You reef it right, and you can last, like, 5 to 10 seconds.
0: All right. You know who's going to wake you up? Cam Stewart. Do you know who Cam Stewart is, intern Connor?
2: Not off the top of my head.
0: Okay, well, he's going to give us some U.S. Open picks. He'll come out firing.
4: He is
0: 705. Very energetic.
4: What's his role?
0: He's a
4: former handicapper. No, that's your other boy.
0: No, sports grid host. That's what Cam Stewart does.
4: Yeah, but who's the guy that was
0: Todd Furman?
4: Yeah,
0: Caesar's Palace.
4: Yeah.
0: Legit. Todd's legit. We can have him on the show too.
4: I like when Todd comes by.
0: Todd's great.
4: He's a fountain of information.
0: He loves hockey.
4: He's a former college goaltender too. Just like sports.
0: He played college goaltending.
4: Yeah.
0: Yeah, he's legit. He's coming to Calgary July 9th.
4: D1?
0: No. Okay, but still. Yeah.
5: Well, he's not getting back on the show.
4: D2?
0: I think D3.
5: Ooh.
0: Well, it's like if you play in the queue.
4: No.
0: No, but I mean,
4: no,
0: like,
4: it's not.
0: If it's like a high draft pick, I'm like, where do you play? The queue? You're like,
4: yeah.
0: Oh, boy.
6: I have a buddy who can call a frog a duck.
4: Yes.
6: But at the end of the day, a frog's a frog.
4: That's what it is.
0: All right. Okay.
4: Morning Report.
0: Morning Report's next. George, Matt, Shane, Groner, sleepy intern Connor. 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
7: Calgary Traffic Update.
8: Conditions not so bad, drying from some overnight wet weather as the construction project from overnight also wrap up. North of Calgary, QE2 recovering from what was a project between Airdrie and Balzac. Southbound lanes are a little extra slow and should hopefully speed up as the project does wrap up. Pay attention to crews that may still be there. Similar in the southeast on Stony Trail, where eastbound lanes approaching Deerfoot get a little tight from Cranston. In the 660 News Radio Traffic Center, I'm Tanya Blakeney. 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
2: What?
1: To let you know about.
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3: That 11th green?

0: to talk about it. 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
1: Marty Rose.
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3: Matt Rose.
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9: Sure, first off, that's a sweet mustache.
10: We got this guy, Matt Rose.
3: Oh, come on in, friends. Welcome aboard. We got the World Cup. Some NHL notes for you. Jays and Red Sox. Stamp Surge. Dogs. Actually, didn't write in the dogs, but I got some other local stuff for you.
1: We got lots of stuff.
3: Hell yeah. So we'll start with a beautiful game.
11: Open wide for some soccer!
12: The reigning, defending World Cup champion of the world, Argentina,
3: was taking on Algeria yesterday. I would like to start by reading this post from Vermilion Pixie on X, George.
0: Okay.
3: I respect Messi's greatness, but I'm fully convinced he's going goalless this World Cup, and Argentina are getting grouped. He holds them back.
0: Oh, boy.
3: Bookmark this and come back when it happens.
0: That's a tough take.
3: So he would score right at the start of the match, and the Kansas City crowd went into a frenzy, but it was quickly called back for offside. Maybe Messi will never score again at the World Cup, they were saying. Shortly after that, Algeria scored in the 8th minute. That was also called back. 17 minutes in, you won't believe who scored.
13: Who?
3: It was Messi.
13: No!
3: Yep, right up the gut. Half-screamer, top bins, opened it up.
0: Ooh, top bins. Look at you.
3: And by the way, the keeper for Algeria is Luka Zidane, the son of Zinedine Zidane. You remember him? He did the headbutt?
0: Yeah, he's also one of the...
3: Maybe he should have been a player like his dad and not a keeper, because he's not very good. He makes a save, cupped up juicy rebound, just like Al Montoya on the Habs. Whoa. And Messi, the opposite of a screamer, bottom bins.
0: Yep.
13: What did Al Montoya do to you?
3: 16 minutes later, Messi would get the ball just outside the box. Make no mistake, a 60% screamer this time past Zidane for his first World Cup hat trick.
0: Not bad.
3: His 16th World Cup goal ties him with Miroslav Klose for the most all-time, but Kylian Mbappe sits right behind him at 14.
0: Close up.
3: Yeah, that's what I said.
0: Yeah, I thought he passed him. 16 to 15.
3: Argentina wins it 3-0.
0: Yeah, big convincing win.
3: Mm-hmm.
0: They look good. And, you know, what a treat. I was thinking about this last night. He's in Kansas City.
3: Beautiful. No, barbecue. I mean,
0: yeah, sure. Like, Kansas City ribs, though, too fatty. No good.
3: Really?
0: Baby back ribs better. Hmm. Kansas City style, too fatty. Right, intern Connor?
14: Yes.
0: Okay.
14: Hell yeah.
0: And the guy scores a hat trick.
3: Yeah.
0: Like, people come to see that guy, and he delivers an absolute hat trick.
3: How are we feeling now, Vermilion Pixie?
0: Yeah.
3: You know?
0: Vermilion's a pretty sweet name.
3: Vermilion Pixie's a pretty good handle.
0: Yeah, that is a sweet name.
3: France and Senegal.
0: France.
3: First game of the day was looking like a proper snoozer until Kylian Mbappe remembered who he is. He scored in the 66th minute off a tactical through ball from Michael Olise. PSG's Bradley Barcola, which reminds me, of course, of the popular style of beef called barbacoa. Very good. Commonly founded burrito establishments. He scores. He makes it 2-0. 95th minute. Ibrahim Mbaye, also from PSG, gets Senegal on the board. But a minute later, Mbappe, a Brexit screamer from well outside the box, is the brace.
13: Brexit screamer.
3: What's a brace?
0: Two goals.
3: Oh. Well, they win by a brace. 3-1, the final. Yeah,
0: he looked good.
3: They earned the brace. They get a brace. They had the brace.
0: Yeah, two goals is a brace.
13: He scores the brace,
0: yes.
3: Why don't we do that in hockey?
0: I don't know. You tell me.
13: The two-goal lead is the worst lead in hockey.
0: No, but a player has to score.
3: But as a player. So they weren't ahead by a brace. I wouldn't say it like that, would I? It's only when a player scores two?
0: Yeah. Mm.
3: Okay. Norway and Iraq. First World Cup game for Erling Haaland went pretty well, I would say. 29 minutes in, scored his first. But 10 minutes later, Iraq's Ayman Hussein with his noggin ties it up.
0: Yeah, Iraq hasn't played in the World Cup since?
3: A long time.
0: Yeah, 1986.
3: That is a long time.
0: Yeah.
3: End of the first half, keeper Jalal Hassan watched as the ball lay in front of him with 7'3", Haaland charging at him full speed. That does not go well for Team Iraq.
0: That was a just calamity in the back for Iraq. What

0: he doing?
1: What are you doing?
2: I have no idea.
1: And Holland's trying to figure it out. And he didn't even kick it in. It just went off his legs.
2: And I'm like, isn't that like one of the best guys in the game? And I thought they told me that guy's one of the best in the game. Why would you let him do that?
1: What? Does Erling Haaland more look like a tight end or like a power forward in basketball? Like, what is
2: he's a little slim to be a tight end. He's definitely not a blocking tight end. I'll tell you that
1: much. Yeah, because he can't carry that much weight running around the field all the time.
2: Put on a weight. I'm a soccer player.
1: Yeah, but he's a big dude.
2: Ish posh.
1: Yeah.
2: Second half. Martin Odegaard finds Leo Ostergaard to make it 3-1. A nice play by Odegaard. Even better finish by Ostergaard. Odegaard the assist. Ostergaard the goal. 96th minute, Haaland would knock it off Eamon Hussein to make it 4-1. Can I just say, I do hate how own goals are actually listed as own goals.
1: Why do you hate that?
2: It just
1: centers out the defenseman or the person who puts it in.
2: I just think that as a defensive player myself, it's not our fault.
1: Yeah.
2: Had our guy, unfortunate.
1: Mm-hmm.
2: Are we going to allow the crouch?
1: Just let him sit.
2: The crouch.
1: What? Yeah. All I gotta say is he better kill it with his... You better kill it with your World Cup.
2: Austria and Jordan.
1: Like, I want to see a lot of energy today out of you. That Red Bull should be kicking in about 20 minutes.
2: So I watched a really scary show last night. I was having a little bit of trouble sleeping. It was the first episode of Stranger Things. Decided to throw it back.
3: Okay, fair enough.
2: So I decided to watch Austria and Jordan instead as I finally fought the Demigorgons off.
1: Yep.
2: Yeah. Romano Schmid, no relation to Akira, scored the opener for Austria.
1: It was a screamer of a goal, too.
2: Cracker, some would say.
1: Yes.
2: Top bins.
1: You got to come up with a different... You said top bins about 9 times.
2: No, I've only said it twice. I said bottom bins once. I said top bins twice.
1: Okay.
2: I said Ostergaard like 9 times.
1: Okay, I'll allow it.
2: This is Jordan's first game at the World Cup ever.
1: Yeah.
2: And Ali Olwan bent it like Ozil for their first ever World Cup goal off the post. Ozil. Off the woodwork, some would say.
1: Out of all the players you mentioned.
2: Yeah.
1: Okay.
2: What do you mean? He's my dog.
1: All right.
2: This is when I fell asleep. I'm sad that I did miss the... Marko Arnautovic scoring the 3-1 goal after the own goal from Yazan El Arab, but 3-1's the final. But it's okay because Jordan, of course, is well known for their warm hospitality and features beautiful landscapes. Specifically, it's the home of Petra, the ancient city, and the Martian-like desert of Wadi Rum, and of course, the Dead Sea.
1: You definitely looked that up on AI because... I didn't know such thing. Did we look it up?
2: I did not use beautiful
1: landscape.
2: I refuse.
1: Every country has beautiful landscapes.
3: Not true.
2: I didn't write. I didn't use any AI to write this yesterday at all. I didn't use a single bit of AI.
1: Afghanistan. That I can promise. Rubble all over the place. It's great.
2: So that's the World Cup. Also today, there's more matches.
1: Yes.
2: We have 11 a.m. Portugal and the Congo. That's a Group K match down in Houston.
1: I'll be watching that.
2: 2 o'clock, England and Croatia from Dallas in Group L action. The other Group L game has Ghana playing Panama and Toronto. And finally, Uzbekistan and Colombia will go at 8 o'clock in Mexico City.
1: How much are those tickets going for Ghana, Panama today in Toronto?
2: It is a 5 o'clock start.
1: Local
2: which
1: time?
2: Would be, 5 o'clock here, so 7 local.
1: Oh, so an evening match.
2: A great match
1: World
2: time.
1: Cup?
2: Yeah, 7 o'clock. Well,
1: Ghana
2: granted,
1: Panama.
2: The match ends around 9 o'clock. You probably get home around 1 in the morning.
1: Aren't they like the Canalers or something?
2: I don't know. Yeah, that's
1: Panama.
3: It's looking like the tickets
2: the Canalers.
1: There's something like that. What are they?
3: You get Panama? Tickets for like $500.
1: Oh, my God.
2: It still feels
1: Panama,
2: like a lot.
1: Ghana?
3: Yeah.
1: Yeesh. What are they?
4: The Canal Men.
1: The Canal Men. I was close.
2: Okay.
1: I told you I was close. I remember that.
2: Hell yeah.
1: What's Ghana? G.
4: Black Stars.
1: Ooh. Okay, yeah, that's pretty sweet.
2: We get on the World Cup. Anything else you wanted to mention?
3: Ronaldo's going to do some crazy stuff today.
1: Or they're actually better when he subs off.
3: I don't disagree.
1: Mad at everybody.
3: I'm saying he's going to try
1: like
3: crazy.
1: That England-Croatia match is a popcorn match coming up here. Good luck. Very looking. I think I'm going to pull for England in that one. You know, I took them on my pool. I think I want them to win that match.
2: Only because it's England, not because of the opponent.
1: Yeah, I want to see England do well.
2: Yeah, you do?
1: Yeah.
2: Yeah, I bet.
3: Big English guy?
1: Yeah.
2: Yeah, like go three Lions.
0: Yeah.
1: Yeah. Definitely has nothing to do with Croatia.
0: Hooray for poor dental health.
2: From the NHL, just a few quick notes for you. This is the one we didn't mention in the open. John Tortorella not returning to the

0: Golden Knights. The expectation is that Daniel Craig will take over.
1: James Bond?
2: Enter Benoit Blanc.
0: Sorry, no, Ryan Craig.
1: Oh, that'd be pretty sweet if Daniel Craig came in there.
0: I really do like the Knives Out films.
3: I do too.
0: They're really good.
3: I watched a lot of them on every flight that I would go
0: on. It's a good one for a flight.
3: Very good.
0: Yeah, it's not like you need the surround sound theater experience for it.
1: His New Orleans accent's a little jarring.
0: It's but that's part of the what I love about it. I'm like
1: it's so bad.
0: It's so
1: good.
0: Cartoony.
1: Yeah, it's so bad. It's good.
3: I have a mystery to solve.
2: Benoit Blanc.
0: Ryan Craig is actually who we expect to take over for the Vegas Golden Knights.
1: You know, in the words of Ron Burgundy, that escalated quickly.
0: Yeah.
1: You're like, all of a sudden, you're like, Tor's coming. No, he's not coming back. We already have a coach. Boom, done. Okay.
0: Apparently, this was the plan the whole time, but obviously, when they had immediate success, it caused the management team to be like, wait, should we just keep him? But then they move forward with Daniel Craig, so... Apparently, Joel Ward was doing a lot of, running the practices and stuff. I really don't know how much of, a normal head coaching role John Tortorella had over his 2.5 months that he was employed by the Vegas Golden Knights.
1: That being said, he's a free agent now.
0: Correct.
1: Now,
0: you do not need to ask Vegas for permission.
1: Right. Now, so if you're a team that has maybe some question marks behind the bench or doesn't even have a head coach. So if the Oilers who
0: there's only two teams that don't have a head coach, by the way, the Edmonton Oilers and the Toronto Maple Leafs.
1: Yeah, I don't think Torts is going to Toronto, to be honest with you.
0: I would agree.
1: I don't think that feels like a Chaika hire.
0: A match made in heaven?
1: Yeah.
0: There's more random names coming out there.
1: But doesn't Torts feel like a good fit in Edmonton?
0: I don't disagree. But I just think it's important to note that this Vegas roster, there isn't much like it in the sense that it kind of runs itself. It's all veterans. There's no kids.
1: There's a lot of veterans with the Oilers.
0: Anybody
1: too.
0: Could wear letters.
1: Yeah.
0: But come on. It's different.
1: Okay. I know. Or is John Tortorella going to be like the bullpen arm who teams are just looking at going, all right. We need a little spark here.
0: Need a little closer.
1: We need to close this thing. I know who to call. And Torts is just sitting around. He's going to go, you know how he hates the media, but he's going to take some checks again from another broadcaster and go, hey, let's do this. So I don't know. Intern Connor, as you're, you can sit down. We're not really serious. Just sit down.
4: I feel pretty serious about this. No, Shen was very serious.
1: Just sit down. You're not getting paid for this, and we're all getting barely paid for this. Just sit down. Torts?
4: I like it.
1: You would put your intern Connor, sleepy intern Connor's rubber stamp on John Tortorella getting hired?
4: I think he gets hired later in the year. I don't think he gets hired right now.
1: For Edmonton.
4: For Edmonton, yes. But
1: it wouldn't be later. It'd be now.
4: But I'm saying I think he does get... I don't think Edmonton does hire him. I think they fire their coach who they hire, and then they hire him at the end of the year in Vegas.
1: That's a wild take. All right.
0: Nuge, his 13th and 14th coaches all in one season.
1: That'd be great.
0: In a make-or-break season
1: from
0: 97.
1: Did you coach me before?
0: Yeah. Wait, haven't you been here?
1: Put them all in, a prison lineup and add, six or seven coaches he didn't get coached by.
3: Put a mustache on Knobloch.
0: Yeah. The problem with Chris Knobloch is you can't really flip the C's and the K's to do the fake name. He's still just Chris Knobloch.
1: Yeah.
0: Yep. Also, the Maple Leafs traded Joe Woll and Samoan Benoit to the Flyers for a third and the RFA rights to Sam Ersson and Emile Andre. Wonder if they qualify them both. We'll see. Particularly Ersson. I think Andre definitely gets qualified. Well,
1: apparently, they think Andre can play in their top four.
0: Yeah. Smaller defenseman can move the puck. And John Chaika also mentioned they should have a head coaching announcement coming this week.
1: Whoa. Who's that going to be?
0: I don't know.
1: Joe Pavelski?
0: Probably not.
1: Okay.
0: His name has not come up again.
1: Who the other name be the coach, Gronner?
0: That Elliot mentioned yesterday is Pat Furschweiler.
1: Who?
3: Come on, man.
5: That's the guy.
0: Last 5 years, he was the head coach at NCAA Western Michigan. Wasn't. He
3: That's
0: won the national championship.
3: I don't
0: Pat
3: believe you.
0: Pat Firschweiler is 56.
3: No, he's not. He's not real.
0: You know that. He spent 1 year as an assistant coach at AHL Grand Rapids and 4 years as an assistant coach with the Red Wings beside Jeff Blashill. So.

0: You know that's the coach of the Leafs, right? That's the job?
1: Furstweiler?
0: Yeah.
1: Not really.
2: What do you mean?
0: This isn't going to coach the Seattle Kraken.
1: What are? I don't understand what you guys are getting all bent out of shape about. Furstweiler seems like a great act.
2: I think they should hire Hingle McCringleberry.
0: There you go.
1: Gronner, thoughts?
3: Yeah, Furstweiler's the guy.
1: Okay, good.
0: Sure,
1: yeah.
0: Hell yeah. Sure, excellent. Leaf fans were like, you know what? I kind of like this hire. And they're like, they've never heard of the guy.
3: I hadn't heard of that name.
1: Never watched NCAA hockey.
0: Leaf fans have also never heard of Ross Colton. Are you going to get to in a sec?
3: Listen, as long as it's not Dallas Eakins, we'll be okay.
0: Wow.
1: Ross
0: Colton. Shade on former Oilers coach Dallas Eakins.
2: Some guys hate playing for that guy.
1: Ross Colton is also a predator for Magnus Kroma and a couple of third-round picks.
0: Oh, okay. A Nashville Predator.
2: That's just the way
0: you wrote that was very alarming.
1: I didn't write it like that, but okay. That's Jays and Red Sox.
4: Ha! Come on, man. Do we look like we've never played baseball or watched baseball before? Don't talk to us like we haven't.
1: Toronto taking on the Boston Red Sox at Fenway Park, George. Mm-hmm. Toronto was already up 1-0 when Davis Schneider recalled 5 days ago. Back where his major league career really took off, put a drive into the ball.
5: The one pitch, Schneider swings and lifts the ball out to left field and deep, headed toward the monster and over the monster. The Blue Jays have doubled their lead on a Schneider home run.
6: Peyton Tolley only throws that changeup about 3% of the time, and he threw a floater, probably on a tee for Davis Schneider. He crushed that pitch.
1: Yeah, see ya. He also had a long double later in the game, ended up 2-for-4 with an RBI and a couple of runs scored, so maybe Babe Davis is back after a little trip to AAA to get his swing back under control. But we shall see. He has still been drawing plenty of walks when he's been in the majors this year, but good to see a little bit of the bat pop in his return to the majors.
2: His stats in AAA, he was batting like 111 or something like that, but he walked almost every time he went to the plate. So, like, they wanted him to go get his swing back, and he just kept walking. Like, what? And then he came back here and smoked one over the monster.
1: Andrés Giménez went yard just a few pitches later, extended Dylan Cease's lead to 3-0. Cease went 5 shutout innings, gave up 4 walks, 4 hits, 7 Ks. Did I slip on shutout there?
2: I missed.
0: Yes, you did. Oops. If you actually listen back, you'd be like, wait a minute.
1: Shutout innings.
0: Yeah, you didn't definitely say that.
1: Yeah, we'll hear that one in Plays of the Week. 108 pitches. Cease would end up securing the victory. But before we get to a final score, let's listen to a little history for a beloved Blue Jay.
5: 1-0 pitch. Swing and a high fly ball. Deep left field and over the monster and gone. A missile from Springer, 109 miles an hour off the bat, and it's 6-1 Blue Jays in the top of the ninth. His 300th career home run is a big one as the Blue Jays have blown it open.
1: Yeah, that was the part we were looking for. 300 career home runs for George Springer, his 7th of the season. George, how many players do you think have hit 300 home runs in their career?
7: How many is it now?
1: That's the question. How many players have hit 300 home runs in their career?
0: There's probably a lot more than you think.
1: It's a big number.
0: 182.
1: Oh, that's a great guess. 167.
2: Wow. Nice job.
1: That's a great guess.
2: 15 off. Pretty good.
1: Yeah. And like Shohei's.
0: I was good at the jelly bean jar as a kid.
1: Oh, were you?
0: Yeah. I'm like 4. That's my 8.
1: I'm doing some math. Yep. 3 dimensions, of course. Okay, right on. Good job. And like Shohei's right behind him. Mookie Betts is right behind him. Pete Alonso's
0: right behind him.
1: Shohei's like 5 back. So,
0: that's absurd.
1: Yeah.
0: He's so annoying.
1: Yeah.
0: Stop being so good.
1: 3-1 is the final score in this contest. No, pardon me. It was 6-1. Next game is tonight at 4:45. You can watch it on Sportsnet 1, or you can listen to it right here on Sportsnet 960. The Fan. Expecting Max Scherzer to face Jake Bennett, the 1-2 lefty. Oh, Scherzer gave up 5 earned runs in 3 1/3 in his last start. That was his first start since he got injured April 24th. Bennett has allowed 8 earned runs over his last 2 starts with a 6.97 ERA. And one of those things where if this does not go well for Max Scherzer,
0: yeah, I think
1: we
0: this
1: might
0: could
1: have
0: be
1: to
0: it.
1: Have a tough conversation with our pal Kevin Barker when he joins the show tomorrow.
0: Yeah, this could be it for Max Scherzer.
8: Hugs and kisses, and let's run up and squeeze his cheeks.
1: Yeah, I don't know how much they're going to do with that.
0: Yeah, I don't think that's
1: I don't know. Max would appreciate that, frankly.
0: No,
2: he's
0: going to
2: tear the clubhouse down.

0: Stampeder's back in practice yesterday.
1: Well, I mean, if I knew, I'd bottle it and I'd sell it.
0: Great news to see Falerno Remolata and Jalen Hutchings both full participants, as it looks like that defensive line is going to be good to go. Trevor Harris had a great week, too, the quarterback for the Riders. He was the player of the week as per Pro Football Focus. So what is the challenge going to be like for the secondary for the Stampeders? Dave Dickinson talked about that yesterday after practice.
2: Yeah, just gotta mix it up. You gotta be willing to play man, too. You can't just sit back and play zones. Smart quarterbacks can generate too many easy throws, quick throws. So you got to play some man, and you got to... you're going to get beat times. Just keep competing. Try to create some turnovers. Get your hands in the ball. And we didn't do a great job overall stopping the run. And then, not necessarily short throws, but we were getting beat on the edges. Corners. So we're just going to try to play better as a group. All 12. We're really not worried of pass or run. They have a ton of weapons. Good personnel, and they're aggressive, physical team. So we're going to have to do a good job to stop them.
0: The thing that stands out to me is Dave mentioning maybe playing a little bit more man and being comfortable playing in man coverage. At times, quarterbacks such as Trevor Harris, Davis Alexander, Bo Levi Mitchell, Zach Caleros, the best in the league, will pick your zones apart if you give them time, if you're not getting pressure. So that'll be interesting to see how much they change that up against the Rough Riders team, who's feeling good about themselves coming in after that win over BC in week number two. Finally, Calgary Surgery at home tonight. They take on the Brampton Honey Badgers at 7:30 over at Winsport.
3: We'll talk to Dave Dickinson coming up at 7:30.
0: Also that. Yep. Okay.
4: And good night and good luck to you, sir.
3: 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Straight ahead, sleepy intern Connor with a World Cup update, and he fell asleep again during our first segment. 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We'll do all of that next. 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
5: Calgary traffic update.
6: North of Calgary, QE2 recovering from some overnight road work, where southbound lanes of the QE2 from Airdrie are still sluggish through Balzac. The good news is the front of the pack closer to Highway 566 is moving a lot more smoothly than even it was just 10 minutes ago, but the unfortunate news, it's slow from Yankee Valley in Airdrie. So pack some patience, though that is improving on southbound QE2. The 660 News Radio Traffic Center, I'm Tanya Blakeney. 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
1: 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Intern Connor, sleepy intern Connor's World Cup update straight ahead. He fell asleep during the first segment. We need your help on the Jason.Mortgage text line to win Stamps Riders tickets this Saturday at McMahon, courtesy of Play Alberta. Give intern Connor some tips to stay awake. 960-960 name and location. But first, some blockbuster news.
2: Hit it.
1: Play it.
3: Yeah, thanks, George. We have some exciting news.
0: On Sportsnet 960, The Fan.
2: George, the Toronto Maple Leafs have named the 41st head coach in franchise history.
1: Is it Patrick Washboard?
2: And it's not Ferschweiler. Come on down, Jimothy Hiller.
4: Oh, no.
2: Yeah. You might remember Jim Hiller as the guy who had the challenge of the LA Kings in that series against the Oilers. Yeah.

0: that also had the chip out play from Quentin Byfield. That was the last time we saw Jim Hiller behind a bench as a head coach. This will be his second opportunity to be a head coach in the NHL.
1: Jim Hiller.
2: Wow.
1: Jim Hiller.
2: Wow.
0: Yeah, huge.
1: You know,
0: shocking a little bit.
1: It is a little shocking, but I think it's more underwhelming than anything.
0: Other names here from LeBron, Jay Woodcroft, Patrick Waugh, Dallas Eakins, Joe Pavelski. Some other names from Elliot Freeman, obviously Pat Firstweiler, Laviolette was a part of the process. There's a couple other names here as well, but yeah. So that's the tea.
1: Jim Hiller,
0: David Carl, and Dallas Eakins at one point.
1: David Carl's never leaving Denver.
0: Yeah, I know. But he just likes us to talk about him.
1: Yeah, I guess. Because maybe he's too scared to be a pro coach. He's scared. He's comfortable in his little Denver bubble. He's having that job forever.
0: He's got a really good program there.
1: Yeah, don't blame him.
0: It's not like college programs pay poorly, especially Denver.
1: Yeah. Gronner, your thoughts on Jim Hiller being the head coach of the Toronto Maple Leafs?
2: Love it.
1: Let's be serious here. Jim Hiller, come on. You like this hire?
2: He's come up running the power play, offensive focus guy, former Melville millionaire, SJHL. You gotta love that. Maybe, you know, keep the challenge button away from him. Leave that to the video guys. But when I first heard the name, you know, I was like, oh, really? But did some digging during the break. There's some credentials there. Came up under Babcock, you know, all-time great coach. Now we go. We've got our head coach and we've got our GM. We ride now.
0: Be serious. That's kind of sad. But would you have preferred?
1: Man, he really took your role there, Shan. You're like, what? Are you serious? Like that's like it's like you just gave that.
3: What?
1: That'd be very Shan of him.
0: Yeah, because you're sarcastic sometimes.
3: What, me?
0: Yeah.
1: See, like, just like right there.
0: Would you have preferred any of the other names that I kind of threw out there? Carl, Eakins, Laviolette. I know he came off the board. Pavelski, Waugh. Is there anything Gronner, that kind of tickles your fancy that would have been a better option?
2: No, not really. I mean, Shan talked about this on the predecessor to Daily Rush. Mm. And I pretty much said, if it's not Bruce Cassidy, just purely name value, at the time of the hire, I'm going to be disappointed. Because there's no like names out there, no proven guys. But like, I don't know, head coaching the NHL is like pretty strictly motivational, is it not? Like, ton of X's and O's going on by the main guy. So as long as you can motivate the guys, hopefully the Leafs don't trap it up like the Kings did. I think I can take 82 games of that.
0: Yeah,
2: but
3: 84.
2: Thank you. But yeah, listen, we'll see, I guess.
0: Hiller was also an assistant from 15 to 19. That's when he was an assistant under Mike Babcock in Toronto. So knows Willie Nylander, knows Austin Matthews, and like you said, ran the power play. So has that tied to the top players.
1: His lowest points percentage was .525 in the 25-26 season for the Kings.
0: How many years was he there? Three?
1: Three. Yeah, good call. But he took over in 23-24.
0: So 3.5, you mean? Or
1: 2.5.
0: 2.5. Okay.
3: This could lead them up to Jim Hiller gets them toward, like, right by the playoffs, and then boom, in comes John Tortorella. This could be the one.
1: I don't know.
0: He's the Patrick Corbin?
1: Like, again,
0: this bring him in for five solid innings before we turn it over to Louis Jeff and the rest of the crew. Yeah.
1: So let's not forget about the fiasco that was the Keith Pelley news conference with the Leafs.
0: Sure, okay.
1: And like,
0: what part stands out to you from that now?
1: We want a data guy to be our GM.
0: Mm-hmm. Well, they got that.
1: Like, yeah, sure. And then he can bring in Matt Sundin just to appease the fan base to have Matt's there to be kind of like a yes man to Chyka, which is great.
0: I don't know if he's a yes man as much as an idea guy.
1: But do we know if he actually knows what the hell he's doing? Has he done anything
0: Sundin
1: before?
0: Or Chyka?
1: Like, he's a Hall of Fame player, great, but does that give you the ability to actually look at talent, evaluate talent, help out with the draft? Like, at least Connie worked his way through every single facet of the Calgary Flames organization.
0: That's fair.
1: Before becoming the general manager of the team. Joe Sakic did some stuff, too. Mm-hmm. Right? Before Steve Yzerman was an AGM before he became a GM. Handed this job thing. And now the most high-profile coaching position in the NHL, you give it to Jim Hiller, who had an abysmal series against the Kings and Oilers, where he looked confused.

0: behind the bench. Mm-hmm. Let's not forget, we were ripping into Jim Hiller in that series against the Oilers.
1: Yes.
0: Well, because we hate the Oilers and how mismanaged the Kings looked in that series against Edmonton when he was behind the bench.
2: It was
0: so much so, the Kings were like, yeah, we can't do this again. So this is the guy, with all due respect to Jim Hiller, to be the next head coach of the Maple Leafs. Jim Hiller?
2: I just hadn't really heard his name much. It's certainly surprising. I will say, like, I agree with Gronner in the sense that, like, I look at David Carl, Dallas Eakins, like, the other list of names here, and I kind of shrug, right? Like, okay. Like, I think Patty Waugh in Toronto would have been a disaster. I think if you're going to give Joe Pavelski the head coaching job, and that's your first head coaching job, that's a disaster. Laviolette got taken off the board. I know zero about Firstweiler or David Carl. I've never seen them coach a game in my life.
0: Yeah.
2: And Dallas Eakins is a hard retread that we don't need to go down that road again. I thought Woodcroft might have been a really interesting option for them there.
0: Me too. I think he's a guy that, yeah, I know we rip on him and he always looks like he's getting hit in the groin.
2: Yeah, and, like his press conferences are straight word salad. Yeah,
0: sure. But like you'd figure that he would get that time and learn from his mistakes.
2: Look how good the Anaheim power play was.
0: Yeah, but Jim Hiller?
2: Yeah.
0: And that's going to be the guy who's going to be a hard-nosed coach, and like Austin Matthews and William Nylander are going to listen to old Jimmy Hiller there behind the bench?
2: Well, they know him. So you hope that there's a little familiarity. But then the other thing is something that Kron's talked about and how it's hard to go from being an assistant coach and you're kind of buddy-buddy with the guys, and now you want to be the hard-nosed coach. Yeah. Now, that was, 7 years ago, the last time he was in Toronto? 2019 would have been the last season.
0: Mm-hmm.
2: So it's been a while. You know, I think we could both agree that Austin Matthews and William Nylander have matured to an extent since then.
0: Right.
2: But
0: you look at the list of Leafs coaches. Pat Quinn, Paul Maurice, Ron Wilson, Randy Carlyle.
2: Yeah.
0: Peter Horacek in that, just when he took over, where he literally said cancer was easier than coaching the Maple Leafs for him, which was an incredible clip.
2: Well,
0: that he
2: I'll
0: said
2: tell
0: way
2: you
0: back
2: what.
0: When
2: that,
0: in 2015.
2: Compared Babcock, to the list of other coaches that you've mentioned, one of those stands out, and it would be him.
0: Yeah. Mike Babcock, Sheldon Keefe, Craig Berube, Jim Hiller. Here we go. This is the new Toronto Maple Leafs. And you know what? From somebody who is a fan of a team in that division, I think this is a great hire.
2: Yeah, no, I don't mind.
0: I actually like what they're doing.
2: Now,
0: I think they got things figured out there.
2: It's interesting because he's had very little head coaching time even in the AHL. Like, his only real head coaching job has been kind of in LA. Whereas, you know, I think a guy like Dan Muse is interesting to bring up in a conversation like this. Like, we were cackling at the idea of Dan Muse and... Because we're like, we've never heard of this guy. And then you look at a picture of him and you're like, this can't be right.
1: What?
2: This is going to be Sidney Crosby's coach. This is going to be Evgeny Malkin's coach. And look at what they did this year. But, like I said, he had head coaching experience in the AHL. Like, for a little while.
0: No, and I get it. I get the Dan Muse example, sure. But let's not forget last year, there was no expectation for the Pittsburgh Penguins. So it's easy to take over that job. This is a job in Toronto where we want to get back to winning now.
2: Mm-hmm.
0: The Penguins job is like, yeah, we'll just have Dan Muse. Like, oh, we'll hire Dan Muse. Maybe we'll get a high pick.
2: Yeah,
0: we're
2: but
0: gonna
2: Dan
0: be bad.
2: Muse wanted to win. So
0: no,
2: he goes
0: sure.
2: out and wins. But I understand what you
0: but
2: mean.
0: But no expectations. Jim Hiller has to go behind the Leafs bench and win immediately.
2: I agree. I just think that I'm willing to be surprised here. I guess.
0: Sure.
2: I don't think it's likely.
0: I just know since the last time we saw Jim Hiller, he was in over his head. Because that's what it felt like.
2: And frankly, I think this gets back to the same thing that I've been saying about the Oilers. It's like, okay, you want to change the head coach? By all means. Like, you still have some serious roster stuff that you have to deal with this entire offseason before I really can develop a proper opinion on how I think your next year is going to go.
0: Yeah.
2: Because is Morgan Rielly part of the team? You've traded away Benoit. Who are your goaltenders?
0: Are you really going to trade Matthew Nyes?
2: Well, are you going to trade Matthews?
0: Yeah.
2: Does Matthews want to be traded? How does he feel about everything?
0: I feel like the Matthews situation, and Gronner, please chime in. I think the start is so critical to what he feels like and what the long term. Again, is Austin Matthews a member of the Leafs in 3 years? Probably not. But
2: I don't think
0: is he going to finish out this season? I don't know.
2: I'd be shocked if he didn't, to be honest. But I do think that we're getting into a weird place where everything kind of seems possible. Like, I didn't go into last year thinking Quinn Hughes was going to get traded in season.
0: Yeah.
2: Yeah. I think a top 10 player in the NHL.

0: It's good for the league.
1: Well, of course it's good for the league. I'm just saying, like, these next 2 weeks, we could see a ton of change across the entire NHL. So, I'm not blown away by the coach.
0: It's definitely underwhelming here.
1: But the thing was, like, I did think that no matter what, given the list of names we're talking about, it was going to be underwhelming. Like, who would have been the guy where you're like, nailed it? Like, maybe David Carl, if you could have finally poached him out of Denver, because that seems to be a real challenge.
0: And we talked about it, I think Pavelski would have been interesting.
1: I just think that's a killer market for your first team.
0: But at the same time, like, because I think he would have had the immediate respect of the players. It would have had a lot of Marty St. Louis vibes in Montreal, and maybe they need that kind of guy behind the bench. Because is Jim Hiller that really dissimilar from Craig Berube in his hiring of this? Is he?
1: No, I agree with you there.
0: Don't you need something completely maybe different?
1: I just think that Montreal's so unique with Marty.
0: And younger players, I get all that. But that's what I'm kind of saying here.
1: It's not, like, even to me the younger players. It's the fact that Marty is, like, he fits the Montreal market. He's
0: also Frenchman, which helps.
1: Right? Like, he fits it. Like, it's him. When you're like, he's a Montreal Canadian, I'm like, well, to me, he's a Tampa Bay Lightning. But as soon as he stepped behind the bench for Montreal, you're like, wow, that makes perfect sense.
0: Yeah.
1: Joe Pavelski's an American guy. Doesn't spend a ton of time in Toronto. Like, it to me, it's a little bit, and that media is different. Like, the Montreal media just loves the fact that he's French and Marty St. Louis.
0: But the Montreal
1: and
0: media,
1: the Toronto media would be like, well, I'm smarter than you.
0: Again, it's Montreal, like, media is very tabloidy.
1: It's
0: vicious in Montreal. Toronto is just a lot of coverage. The only guy asking weird, tough questions is Steve Simmons.
1: Yeah, and it's like, it's just kind
0: it's
1: of
0: the only guy.
1: It's just kind of annoying.
0: Yeah, it's annoying because there's so many of it, but they don't ask tough questions. It's not like Philadelphia.
1: I don't think they're good questions.
0: It's not
1: either.
0: Like Montreal, where they follow the guys in clubs and report where they were.
2: Like now you can just say, shut up, Steve.
1: Everyone talks bad about, like, Daryl Sutter, and obviously, like, there's certain clips that go viral, but a lot of times you also don't hear the question. And frankly, we've had some dumb questions to Daryl Sutter, and he is given appropriate answers to them, and then it gets taken out of context, and he's the bad guy. Yeah. Like, these things happen.
0: Enough about how great Marty St. Louis is. His coaching against Carolina was horrendous. This is Darcy. They just got dominated in that
1: series.
0: They
1: got crushed. They had no chance.
0: You'd have had the ghost of Toe Blake behind the bench. It wouldn't have mattered.
1: All right. That Carolina team was one of the most dominant teams we have ever seen. They caught lightning in a bottle in the playoffs, and Habs stood no chance.
0: I reached out to Sam McKee to see if he could jump on. He can't. He would love to, but he already has an
1: appointment. He loves coming on.
0: Yeah, he would, like, he goes, I would have loved to, but I have an appointment.
1: Well, maybe tomorrow we can get him on for a little bit.
0: Could have been
1: double dip on Sammy McKee in 1 week.
0: Well, I know he'd be very passionate about this hiring, I'd imagine. Speaking about passion, there's one person on this show who brings it every day.
1: Me?
0: The passion, the thirst for knowledge.
1: Okay, nope.
0: Learning all over the place.
2: Nope, not me either.
0: Being a real go getter.
1: Okay, not Gronner either.
0: Our intern Connor. Sleepy intern Connor. That's your name now the rest of the way.
3: All right.
0: Sorry. But you brought that upon yourself.
3: I was expecting it.
0: Yeah. What does your dad think of your sleeping habits on the show?
3: He warned me before the show to
0: is
3: not
0: your dad awake right now?
3: Yes, he's...
0: Let's call your dad.
3: I
0: want to call your dad.
3: I think he's in the car right now.
0: Yeah, let's call him. Give Gronner the number, your dad's phone number. And let's call your dad, because I want to hear how disappointed.
4: Intern Connor can make that phone call.
0: I should give that call.
1: Hey, Dad.
0: Because we're the text topic today on 960-960, name and location. How can intern Connor stay awake? What are some of the tips you can give us for intern Connor to stay awake? 960-960 on the Jason.Mortgage text line, powered by Jason.Mortgage. 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Bottom of the hour as well, we'll talk to the head coach and general manager of the Stampeders. That's the tickets we're giving away. You can see Dave in action on the sideline this Saturday at McMahon against Saskatchewan. I wonder if there'll be a lot of watermelon heads in the crowd.
1: Yeah.
0: Is that a more of a home thing for them?
2: No, they do it everywhere.
0: Yeah. It's got to be hot. Wearing that
2: I
0: thing.
2: Don't think so. I feel like it
0: does a watermelon breathe.
1: I just don't think they do it as much
0: as they used to.
1: Yeah.
0: Well, you got, like, for me to put a watermelon on my, I got to find a gigantic watermelon.
2: Inflation doesn't help.
0: Is you want to come on?
5: Didn't answer.
0: Oh no.
2: Is he asleep too?
0: All right.

0: We have some, do you want to do your World Cup update first? As he's reaching for his phone. What do you have the laptop then in front of you? What do you do with that?
1: I'm writing the podcast.
0: Oh, okay. All right. Is he doing a good job writing the descriptions?
2: Yes.
0: Is he using AI?
2: Connor?
0: Be honest with me. Are you using AI to write the podcast?
1: I have not used it once.
0: Oh, okay. Should he be using AI, Groner?
2: It's okay.
0: Okay.
2: It's okay. I've seen a lot worse. I will say that. They're acceptable.
0: Are you ready for your World Cup update?
1: Yes, I am.
0: All right, let's do it. Fire it up.
1: Alrighty. As Canada looks to take on Qatar tomorrow at 4 p.m., there is no comment on Alphonso Davies' injury. Update is he's listed in return to play protocol, but Davies did start training with the full team on Tuesday, leading to questions about his availability on Thursday for a major matchup where Canada enters as heavy favorites. Two tournament favorites play their first games tonight as Cristiano Ronaldo and Portugal take on the Democratic Republic of the Congo at 11 a.m. and England takes on Croatia at 2 p.m. Ghana and Panama play at 5 p.m. while Uzbekistan takes on Colombia close out today at 8 p.m. The Ghana midfielder Thomas Partey loses bid to enter Canada for the World Cup while he awaits trial.
0: Oh.
1: And then I'm early.
0: Okay. Great job. I don't really want to get into why he's on trial, so let's just not do that. Mm-hmm. I don't know the story.
1: I just saw that headline. I did a little bit of reading, and that's all I feel like touching.
0: That's one thing too. Don't get caught up on headlines. Actually, read the story.
1: Yes.
0: Much like Rose just said about clips about context. Yeah, probably read that. Let's give away some tickets to the Stamps and Green Riders coming up on Saturday down in McMahon. Shannon, how many tips do we have for intern?

0: probably read that. Let's give away some tickets to the Stamps and Green Riders coming up on Saturday down in McMahon. Shannon, how many tips do we have for intern Connor here?
1: Quite a few. I have a 12.
0: Yeah, I want you and Rose to pick the winner here. And then if you come to an agreement here, we'll give away the tickets. What do we got?
2: Calgary. Casey in Calgary. You guys need an intern taser. That'll wake him up.
0: Mm. You see, that's a good idea. But we do work for the overlords that is Rogers. I don't think they would frown upon that.
1: I think sometimes they forget we exist.
0: Well, there's that. Okay, intern cattle prod. All right, next.
2: Browdy in Okotoks. I would get a shock collar on him or keep poking them with a cattle prong to keep him awake. I understand HR probably wouldn't like that, but we can cross that bridge when we get there.
0: I think a shock collar would be fun. Mm-hmm. Like, especially when he was dozing off there, like, Bubba!
1: It's always better to ask for forgiveness instead of permission.
0: That's true. Next.
2: Cody always. In Calgary. Connor should have to remain standing until he can name 5 good trades / moves the Oilers have made in the past 10 years. That should keep him awake.
1: You can't stand for that long.
0: Yeah.
1: All the blood rushes to your feet. You don't get proper circulation if you're just standing and you're not moving. Your feet will swell.
3: And we're not getting 4 good moves here. So
0: all right.
3: The only good one is Zach Hyman. That's it.
1: That's a good call.
0: That was a good move.
3: It's a great move.
0: Yeah. Signing Warren Fogle was a good move.
3: And then he's gone.
0: And then they just let him walk for nothing.
1: As soon as they could.
0: Yeah. Okay.
1: The Colson trade was a good one.
0: Okay, next.
2: Max from Calgary. Make him do a shot of hot sauce and 20 burpees.
0: Mm. Oh, okay. See, that's something that's possible.
3: And then you can just have acid reflux for the rest of the day.
0: Just straight hot sauce with nothing.
1: And then burpees.
0: Yeah. Next.
2: Ryan from Strathmore. Simple, get rid of the video games, then he will go to bed on time.
0: Mm. Oh, is that true? What time did you go to bed last night?
1: Are you up gaming?
4: I don't actually play video games. No, I was just listening to music. I went to bed at like 12.
0: Oh, okay. And what time did you wake up today?
4: 3:30.
0: Hmm. Why do you
1: get up at 3:30?
4: Because it's I got to get the first train from my area, which is at like 4:30, and I got to walk up because there's no buses that go up there.
0: Oh, how long is your walk?
4: Half an hour.
0: Oh my! You walk a half an hour?
4: Yeah,
1: quite the trek to get in here.
0: Yeah, is it really worth it? Next,
2: Joe in Bonus. Y'all should keep a kettle with cooking oil in it, turn it on and pour it on him when he falls asleep since he loves the Oilers.
0: What is this, like, what is this war from back in the day? Pour the boiling oil onto people?
1: Yeah,
0: They've made it over the moat! They're climbing the wall!
1: Hold the drawbridge!
0: Quick, the boiling oil!
1: Pour the boiling oil on
0: them! It's not a good way to go. Being burned to death with oil, probably not a good way to go.
1: That makes
0: me be honest
1: think
0: with you.
1: Of Shrek.
0: Not good.
1: Shrek 2.
0: Okay, 2 more. We got to get to Dave.
1: My gumdrop buttons!
2: Matt from Riverbend. Send sleepy intern Connor back to MRU to be a test subject in the health and physical education department's VO2 max tests. That means bike, treadmill, beep test, and 12-minute run. That will wake him up. Trust me from a fellow student.
1: See, the problem is he'll be awake for that, and then he'll be so much more tired for us.
0: That's right.
1: I like where your head's at, Matt, but...
0: One more.
2: Joey from Cranston. What sleepy intern needs to do is talk to Matty about Nutrology's vitamins and supplements. He can use the promo code MAT15. He can get 15% discount on his purchase.
0: Yeah.
2: That should help him stay awake, alert, and active all day.
0: You're right.
2: Get after it.
1: It's actually Matty15, and I would recommend the ashwagandha with black pepper. You take it twice a day, too. It really has boosted my energy levels. Ever since I started taking it, I had no problem getting through this show. No problem at all.
0: We did get a lot of Colombian Bam Bam. So like
1: just Coke.
0: Just blow. We know, like booger sugar. Oh, we get it. Like not. Well, I don't think it'd be too appropriate. All right, what do you guys got?
1: I love Joey's.
0: Joey, what do you got, Connor?
4: I didn't fully understand that one, but I would. I said Max with the hot sauce and burpees.
3: Mm.
1: It's a
0: play Joey's because
2: Joey
0: understand.
2: From Cranston. What sleepy intern needs to do is talk to Matty about Nutrology's vitamins and supplements.
0: Yeah,
2: he can use the promo code MAT15. Yeah. He can get 15% discount on his purchase. That should help him stay awake, alert, and active all day.
0: Great
2: get
0: job.
2: Get after it.
0: Thanks. Great job, Joey. You're going to see the Stamps and the Saskatchewan.

0: Rough Riders this Saturday down in McMahon. Courtesy of our friends at Play Alberta. Congratulations. Speaking of those stamps, we'll talk to the head coach and GM next. Big Show, Russick and Rose. Sportsnet 960, The Fan.
1: Calgary traffic update.
2: Travel speed on Deerfoot is averaging close to the 100K mark, but slowing down in pockets now. The northeast southbound drivers will be dealing with some brake lights at Beddington Trail. It was actually looking like a crash might have popped up here just south of Beddington before 64th Avenue. Expect delays from Airport Trail building back towards Country Hills. Southeast also seeing some of that 100K vibe slow things down at the Iverstrong Bridge at Anderson Road. The 660 News Radio Traffic Center, I'm Tanya Blakeney. 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
1: This is the home of Blue Jays baseball.
3: 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He kicks and delivers. Swing and a miss, strike three. The Blue Jays win it. And Jeff Hoffman helps the Blue Jays set a club record with their 19th strikeout in a 9-inning game.
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0: Big Show, Russick and Rose. Sportsnet 960, the Fan, top of the hour. Sportsnet soccer analyst James Sharman on the World Cup. And we'll talk to my guy Cam Stewart coming up at 8:30. Tee up the U.S. Open at Shinnecock. Looks really, really hard and difficult. But our next guest on the Atlas Pizza and Sportswear guest line is the head coach and general manager for Calgary Stampeders. We say good morning to Dave Dickinson. Hello, sir. How are you?
1: I'm good, guys. Happy to be back on with you.
0: Yeah, absolutely.
2: Yes, sir.
0: Always a pleasure to have you on. Dave, our intern fell asleep during our first segment. How many players have fallen asleep during team meetings in your career as a head coach?
1: No, I think it happens, and coaches too. I've seen a coach. I've seen a coach asleep with the what we call the clicker or the remote, watching film, and it's just running, continuing. And I'm in there, and he's holding a remote still, but eyes are closed, and he ain't doing anything. So, you know what? Sometimes we put in a lot of hours over here. I think it's important to. For me, it's the easier if you're talking and you're doing something. It's quite easy to stay awake, but it certainly, yeah, when you're maybe you're not as involved in the game plan, or if you're like you said. But it's one of those things where you learn that coffee's a good thing, you know?
0: Yeah, absolutely.
2: What if it was your brother Craig?
1: No, for some reason he's got like real high energy and. Doesn't
2: Not
1: seem to
2: problem.
1: Be a sleepy bear.
2: Yeah.
1: No, and he's never been that way. Yeah. So he probably, he doesn't get in there earliest, but he probably hears the latest. He definitely puts his time in.
0: Were you a guy, we hear a lot of quarterbacks, they go to other parts of the team, the special teams meeting, defense. Were you a guy who did that during your playing career?
1: I just did what I was supposed to do. So like, I would rather just focus on offense, but so no, I didn't do that. But I also, you know, I can't tell you I was that generation at these, you know, they're in at 5-6 in the morning. And, you know, I think Vernon does a great job with, he calls it breakfast club, basically getting and lifting before practice. I was an after practice guy. I've always been actually more of a night owl or a guy who likes to do stuff, get my football and then take care of my body. But this new generation is, you know, probably the right way to do it. Get going early in the morning, get your body going, be warmed up and ready to go for practice. And that way, hopefully you're limiting your injuries.
0: Dave, how tough is it to manage having a bye week right away in the second year of the season? How much second game of the season? How much do you overanalyze maybe what happened in week one?
1: We were pretty disappointed when we lost because we felt like we could have won that game. And we did some really good things to take the lead. I mean, it ended up being 100.

0: I think, 4-yard drive, but we got sacked down to the 2. So really it was 108 yards. And also it was a lot of clutch plays, great catches, great throws. And then when we knocked in the extra point, I'd also, you know, with a young kicker, I thought that was a clutch moment. And then we just weren't able to basically, they chunked us up on first down and couldn't stop them. But you know, the thing that I didn't like about it, obviously, is you want to give your guys time off. And I'm not a big believer in overworking guys in a bye week, because we've got a heck of a stretch coming up here now of 10 straight games. So, there's no film either. BC and Sask hadn't played a game.
1: Yeah.
0: Because they didn't play till week 2. So there's no way to really get ahead as well. And those are our next 2 opponents. That's why I throw BC in there. So it was just one of those things I was getting a little chomping at the bit just to get the guys back in. But the guys were here and working and doing the right things physically and doing extra stuff work on the field. We just didn't do anything organized.
2: So do you feel like it gave your guys I'm going to look for a silver lining. Did it give them a good opportunity to kind of settle into the city? I know you have a lot of guys returning, not necessarily a whole bunch of players who are kind of new to Calgary in that way, but I know it is something that is, you know, I wouldn't say an issue, but part of becoming a CFL player.
0: Yeah, but a lot of them they're not new, but they don't live here.
2: Yeah.
0: And, you know, most of those guys, so essentially they all stay at the dorms during camp. And then I tell them straight up, you're competing. So if you want to go get an apartment, that's on you. There's not a guarantee that you're going to be here. So you got to compete and win your job back. And so they're looking to get apartments in early June. And then we had that game right away. And, and I think there is more on the market. It seems like the guys had an easier time finding apartments this year than last year. Mm. But I don't know why, but that's the truth. And then, we were trying to make sure that we could get them to the bye week and then they're on their own. So we let a few of the guys, you know, hang out at the dorms a little bit longer. But no, I think it's good for them to get in with the city. But the weather was what it was. It wasn't great. I know you guys, it wasn't like you were out golfing a lot or anything. It just was kind of one of those weeks. But what that did is a lot of guys were in the weight room here, so it was good to see them.
2: We found ways to golf. Don't worry about that, Coach.
1: We're done at 9, Dave. Yeah, we're done at 9 in the morning.
2: We find a way. We find a way. I wanted to ask, so one of the things you mentioned yesterday when we were talking about kind of how we can slow down the Rough Riders if we're the Stampeders and Trevor Harris having his good week 1, you mentioned something along the lines of kind of trusting man coverage a little bit more. What does that look like for your team? How do you kind of balance the zone versus man coverage on defense?
0: Well, I mean, Bob's going to call it. I mean, it wasn't like he didn't have success against BC when they were in man. But I do think you can't just sit in the same coverages over and over and over against him. So I think just switch it up on him so he doesn't get a beat on maybe what you're doing. Or what a lot of quarterbacks do is they look at basically the structure or the contour of the defense, and they predict what your coverage is based off that. They see your free safeties in a certain position. They base their reads and their progressions off of what they see, their structure and their contour. So what we've got to do is show the same structure, contour, and then play multiple coverages out of it. That's the goal.
1: Dave Dickinson is the head coach and general manager for Calgary Stampeders, joining us here on the Atlas Beats and Sports Bar guest hotline. Big show, Russick and Rose, Sportsnet 960, The Fan. How's Flo look to you?
0: He, yesterday we had pads on, and so, we were able to, both him and Hutch, get some one-on-ones and see his pass rush. You really are just you versus the other guy. And both are improving. I'd have to be honest, I think both are excited to get back, but they're also, there's a little bit in their brain, you know, because with Hutch, he's had 2 hamstring pulls, and with Flo, it's this very serious injury and an Achilles tear. So, you know, I'm just really trying to balance with the doctors, too, is saying, are you confident that they can play 50 or 60 plays? And when I get that go-ahead from the doctors, I think both guys will be excited to put the pads on and go get it.
2: So when you're talking about improving from week 1 to week 3 with the bye in between, what are some areas that your team can tangibly improve week after week? Like, did you feel like there were small mistakes being made or kind of larger problems in that game against Winnipeg? Obviously, it's a close game. It comes down to the wire. But when things weren't going your way, did you feel like they were minor mistakes that are easy to clean up, or maybe something that's kind of grander scheme type of stuff?

0: Well, I mean, the things that you win and lose football games, the first one is turnover margin. We ended up sawing that off. It was 1-1. But, I mean, if you can create more turnovers than you give up, your odds of winning are just go up exponentially. And then the other thing for us is penalties. Penalties are controllable. A lot of them are. We didn't have a poor game, 7 for 53. I think if you keep it anywhere around 50 yards, that's a good solid game. Thing is, Winnipeg only had 43 yards. So, you know, you really can kind of get a gauge whether you're going to win. First off the turnover margin. And second is, are you a more disciplined team? Are you playing by the rules better off than your opponent? So it was just one of those games that was soft. We were the same, basically, both sides. They had the ball last. They won. So we feel like we just got to grow and we got to make sure we're doing the right things. But, yeah, those are two categories for me that are very important.
1: I wanted to ask you about just the way the secondary is shifting. I talked to Damon Webb a little bit yesterday, and he still handles a lot of the safety duties while being at the halfback right now, just given the shift in your defense with some of the injuries in training camp. How has that been handled? Like, how does that look for your team? Yeah. Are you still really comfortable with the fact that Damon can kind of be the guy who's the general of the defense, even though he's on the boundary side, not at safety?
0: Yeah, I think Zombak Jackson did a good job, but he has to. There's things I know. He's really his first start ever here, so I do feel like he knows the coverage well. I'd like him to be better, stopping the run and filling in gaps and doing things like that. Webb, on the other hand, has done a lot of things for us, and he's very versatile. Right now we're still in the process of trying to build young DBs. We got a couple guys on our PR that we think certainly can take it. And, you know, we miss Bailey a little bit. Bailey Devine Scott, he got hurt right before camp, and he's a guy that we know can play safety and help us out. So, one man's injury is another man's opportunity. And with Webb, basically the good thing for him is his versatility. He played half at Ottawa before we got him. Would I like to get him back to safety? Ultimately, yes. So that's the goal, but we'll just see how quick we can make it happen.
1: I wanted to ask you about Clarence Hicks as well, another one of your defensive ends. I feel like there are times where he might be held and he doesn't get the call. And I'm not trying to get you in trouble, but what's that like as a head coach when you have a player who maybe you agree with me, maybe you don't, but sometimes he can get frustrated with the officials a little bit. And it's kind of balancing that from being a really dynamic, pain in the ass player to be against, while also kind of just managing those moments and understanding it's part of the game, I guess, maybe. Like, do you see that as well with Clarence, with a guy who can be so dominant on the edge but can sometimes get frustrated when a call doesn't go his way?
0: Yeah, we've addressed it with him. You know, you are who you are. If you've got a quick trigger, and you certainly, you have some things where you're easily frustrated. Teams play that against you. You know, to be straight up, I think you could call holding a lot more in our league. It doesn't get called, so just quit complaining and play the game.
1: Yeah.
0: I think it's my job, though, to make sure the refs, you know, we got to make sure that the other team's playing by the rules. And us, too. I think we could get called for holding more than we actually get called. So the standard right now is less penalties is what they want. And so you're not seeing the ones that I think are potential calls, unless they're egregiously, they're not called. Rourke talked about it in his little post game. He thought there was a lot of hands to the face. And I looked at the tape. There certainly could have been some calls. But my thought is, if it's consistent and it's equal, that's fine. Let's go. Let's play. And for Clarence, just keep pushing and keep working and take advantage of your opportunities. And you're not going to, you know, by complaining, the refs honestly aren't, or they're not listening. They're going to move forward to the next play. And I think as a player, they've got to make sure to move forward to the next play.
1: We talk about it in hockey, like that first penalty of the game is interesting because it kind of sets the tone for what is going to be called, especially if it's like a hooking penalty or an interference call or something along those lines. Do you find that's the same in football then, where you kind of have to let the game get going a little bit to kind of almost, I wouldn't say find the standard because obviously there's a league standard, but every official might see things a little bit differently. So is there a little bit of a feeling out process for you sometimes?
0: Yeah, every crew's different too, and how they're going to call it, and how they're, you know, it's same on, we kind of get an idea when we get the crew, but when we get the crew a couple of days before the game, you kind of know he likes to call, he'll call more of this penalty or this, he'll keep his flag in his pocket. Some guys just don't want to call a lot of penalties, and then they don't think it's egregious, they're calling it no matter what. So you get an idea, but you just play by the rules. I think we all know what the rules are, and you just try to do your best to not put your team in a disadvantage. And by doing that, it's a lot of times.

0: just your technique and your fundamentals, meaning that you get lazy, that's when the penalties happen. So, you know, we definitely have gotten away with some holds and some calls as well. So just trust your technique, trust what you've been taught, and then just keep competing.
1: Dave, what kind of an advantage is it for you guys to have your games at home this entire season? We know that the schedule is a little jumbled up with the World Cup in BC and Toronto. What kind of an advantage is it for you guys to know you have a home base for the entire season when even a team in your own division doesn't?
0: Yeah, I mean, we don't think of it that because this is what we expect the standard should be. But, you know, we've had some rough, I would say, the weather this year. I have to really feel bad for the Wild. It seems like, yeah, because my office, I overlook the field. And every time they've had a game this year, our women's soccer team, it's just been horrible weather. But that weather, the thing we've struggled with is we don't have an indoor facility. We had one, but it gets taken up here at the end of May. And so when we go to do our indoor practices, there's no lines, there's no numbers, there's no dimensions, there's no goalposts, you struggle with that. So I think we all have our own challenges. I mean, obviously BC getting kicked out of their stadium for a bit. I think they can handle it early, and I think Toronto will as well. But I do think it can wear you out towards the end of the year. If you have to travel for your home games, certainly that's a challenge. Because the travel to the CFL is real, especially when we go east and stuff. And I mean, going to Montreal, it seems like it's a real disadvantage, but it's also the next week because you're on a plane for 4.5 hours coming home. You've already played, you're tired, you're beat up, and you're dehydrated. So sometimes it's not about that week, it's about the next week. So too much travel is what catches up with you ultimately. I think you can certainly get more injuries, so that's something those teams will have to deal with.
1: Are you watching any World Cup? Have you slid? I know you're super busy with the team, obviously. Have you seen any World Cup?
0: I don't watch too much soccer or European or football, as the rest of the world says.
2: Soccer's fine.
0: But I will be watching the golf at Shinnecock. I actually kind of enjoy when the pros struggle. I think you can kind of, to me, and I remember hitting some shots like that. But, you know, you, the World Cup to me, if you strap your flag on anything these days, it's just on steroids. It's just like, just think of all the competitions. As soon as you put the Canadian flag or whatever flag, the U.S. flag, it's just that competition just I don't know why. I think it's something to do with the world we live in, that, you know, there's more patriotism. Why it became that way, we could probably debate on that. But this does seem like you strap your flag on any sports competition right now, it goes on steroids. And I think the World Cup's always been that way, but I think it is now more and more in the spotlight, especially playing over here in North America. So it's quite a tourney, you know, like every other sport right now. They just keep adding teams and adding teams and adding teams, and to make more and more money. The one thing I have noticed is that sports is really not catered to the average person anymore, but the CFL is. I don't think our costs are out of line. So if you want to watch some great sports and some great action and not necessarily have to remortgage your house to do it, come watch the CFL, because it's the guys put it out there every week.
1: Well, Ghana and Panama for $500 a ticket in Toronto. Why wouldn't you want to spend that, Dave?
0: Well, I mean, I have trouble. I'm with you. I know it's a great experience, but you know, if you have a family and you want to take four of you there, $2,000, that's I mean,
1: and you haven't parked or having anything to eat or drink. Yeah, it's insane.
0: And parking probably and all that too. Yeah. So I get it. I love live sports. I do. And I watch all sports because I'm big into the NBA. I thought that was some great action. I love the hockey. I thought there was some, this year's games were as good as any. Obviously I love football as well, but yeah, soccer, I still watch it though. I will, if I have time. I'm not going to say I'm against it, but I do think at times it moves a little slower than other sports. You know, when you get four or five shots stopped by a goalie for the entire game, but there's some great athletes and some unbelievable fitness out there. These guys are running all games. So a lot of great athletes. You know, Messi seems to be the guy that gets a lot of play, and I think he might have got 3 goals this past game or whatever.
1: Just last night.
0: Guy's old too. The guy's old, but he just keeps doing it. And amazing athletes.
1: Are you going to get behind the old Stars and Stripes if they make a run here?
0: I'm not really that concerned on that. I will cheer for them for the Olympics. I know my kids get mad at me because I am a dual citizen, but

0: do sometimes still lean that way, especially on the Olympics, because that's kind of, I go back to my young years. But no, I just think, honestly, a lot of pressure. I believe somebody in Europe will win it. I think, obviously, you know, if you look at the teams from Canada and the U.S. and all that team, a lot of the players on it are not necessarily born in that country. And because soccer is what it is in other parts of the world. So I think the U.S. and Canada are a good start. I mean, Canada getting the point. I thought they outplayed them. I did watch some of that. And U.S., I think, won 4-1. I think they were a great start. But I won't be surprised at all if either a smaller country or a European country wins it. And good for them.
1: Dave, always a pleasure to talk to you. We'll talk to you next week.
0: Okay, thanks, guys. Take care.
1: Yeah, there he is, the head coach and general manager of Calgary Stampeders, Dave Dickinson. Speaking of said World Cup, James Sharman.
2: Yes, sir.
1: Sportsnet soccer analyst is going to join us at the top of the hour. And Dave talked about the U.S. Open in Shinnecock. Love saying that. Cam Stewart going to join us at 8:30. Help you out with your picks. 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Around 8:50-ish this morning, our lock of the day. I'm going World Cup. I'm going hard on the World Cup again.
2: Okay.
1: My last two picks have been correct, even though I had the wrong one on Spain on the air. But the one that was posted on Play Alberta on Monday was correct when I had the over in the Iran-New Zealand match.
2: Sure.
1: And then yesterday I had Austria leading at the half, which they did. So I'm 2-for-2 lately on my World Cup picks. Maybe the kid's getting hot. Maybe he is.
2: Maybe.
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3: Calgary Traffic Update.
4: There is a crash in an unfortunate spot in the northeast. Deerfoot southbound approaching Beddington Trail. Fine volume slows back to you. Deerfoot and Stony Trail, that is. And it is solid on the route. The initial crash blocking multiple lanes on southbound Deerfoot Trail. In the northeast on Stony around the bend at Cornerstone. A little bit of extra congestion as drivers avoid Deerfoot, but also that Cornerstone corner builds quickly, moving south past Airport Trail before it opens up. In the 660 News Radio Traffic Center, I'm Tanya Blakeney. 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
5: 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Hit on the ground right side. Guerrero with a diving backhanded stop. Throws to Gausman from the seat of his pants. They got him!
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0: 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What's the difference about Play Alberta? It's the only casino, sports, and lottery app that sends all the revenue back to the province. 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If you gamble, use your game sense. We have Cam Stewart, bottom of the hour, to tee up for the U.S. Open and our lock of the day. But right now, talking some World Cup. Soccer analyst covering the World Cup for Sportsnet and co-founder of Charmin's Proper Pies on the Atlas Pizza and Sports Bar guest online. It's been a minute, but we're talking to our guy, James Charmin. Good day, sir. How are you?
1: I'm doing great, fellas. How you doing?
0: We're good. Are you ready to get your heart broken again for another major tournament for your three Lions from England?
1: Of course I am. Yeah, you know, high hopes. And we know the pain and the hurt is well on its way against maybe starting today against Croatia.
0: Yeah, it'd be very interesting. Like, they are a favorite to win the tournament. Does it feel like maybe it's in North America, James? There's a different vibe around it, or eventually they're just going to lose in penalties?
1: Well, it's probably, if they're going to lose, it's going to be on penalties.
0: Of course.
1: That's for sure. And the worst way possible. You know, it's funny. I mean, I do rate this team probably higher than I have done for a long time for this England team. They've got a manager that doesn't care about the personalities and the egos and the brand names he'll put on the pitch, who he feels makes the best team. And he's left out some big names, in fact. So that bodes really well. So they're very much in the conversation, right? I mean, you look at the top teams in this tournament, and you have the Spains and Frances and Portugals, and then you have an England for sure. And who knows, maybe this is the end of the hurt. But, you know, I wouldn't bet on it.
0: Now, how many parallels, you being in this country for so many years now, how many parallels between the England national soccer team and the Toronto Maple Leafs?
1: You know, I've actually written features on this before over the years. It's so similar. It really is. You know, you have some star power. You have teams that have come close-ish, but we've been celebrating teams that have got to semifinals and having parades and stuff, right? And these guys become legends for winning nothing. It's so similar. And a fan base that is just so, so loyal. But I think it's also misunderstood in that most Leaf fans and most England fans kind of know the truth, right? We know that we're probably not going to win, but people perceive us to be people that are unrealistic in our hopes, which actually I don't think is often the case.
0: Oh yeah, again, it's a lot of fun. It feels like a World Cup when England's involved, especially when they get deep. It's just better for the tournament, just for the theater of it all. Harry Kane said if England wins the World Cup, he should win the Ballon d'Or. Do you agree?
1: Yeah, we know he's been incredible in Germany this year. I think it was 35 goals in 31 games in the Bundesliga, a ton more in the cup games and the Champions League. Yeah, I mean, maybe it's the time that Harry Kane got that. But usually there's so much weight put on the World Cup performance in Ballon d'Or years. So he's right, a strong World Cup, and he could well get it. But if he's competing against an Mbappe, for example, who hasn't had the greatest of club seasons, but he wins the World Cup, then you're probably still going to favor Mbappe to win the whole thing. Maybe it's a Haaland. Haaland's had a brilliant season as well, once again, for his club. If Norway go deep as a dark horse, they could get it. But yeah, it's really every year with the World Cup, you look at the Ballon d'Or winner, and they've generally had a really good European Championship or a really good World Cup.
0: Is the Croatian team going to be rubbing in the A535, doing extra stretches here? It's like when you're playing beer league sports and all the old guys, you smell the Tiger Bomb getting ready to be on the pitch. Is that what Croatia's doing today against England?
2: A lot of groans.
0: Yeah.
1: You know what's crazy? We said the exact same thing last time and the time before. All right? They've been old forever.
0: Yeah.
1: But they just always seem to perform. You know, they're incredible athletes. Luka Modric, of course, being the big name there. He's 40 now, playing at AC Milan. He's been injured down the stretch, but he'll be starting in that central midfield role, just stringing those passes around like he always does, controlling the tempo of the match. You've got an Ivan Perisic, Kovacic is there. These guys have just been such long-time campaigners. But you worry about Croatia, you know, in these matches, if you're an England fan, because they are that good. They could find themselves, you know, get into a semi-final despite very few people rating them. But I don't know what their secret is. You know, I really don't. I remember years ago, there's a thing called the Lab at AC Milan. And AC Milan was renowned for having these aging players who didn't seem to ever age. And maybe they've procured some of the doctors and that science staff from AC Milan and the Lab. Because they just do it every tournament, it seems.
2: I love when someone calls something the Lab. It seems so, it's got a tone to it that it just

0: feels mysterious. James, we've seen it in multiple games. Netherlands and Japan certainly comes to mind. But the hydration break is causing some real momentum swings throughout this entire World Cup.
1: Even in dome stadiums.
0: It's important, right? Yeah. Obviously,
1: it's air-conditioned.
0: All about doing commercials and adding a little bit more money for the pockets of everybody. But what have you made of the rehydration breaks and how managers and players are kind of working around them so far in the World Cup?
2: I think it's funny, right? Because all the noise before this World Cup was around ICE agents, politics, ticket prices, right? That's all kind of gone away. And now we're worrying about hydration breaks, which has been the big reason to complain and whine about this World Cup. And so we should, because let's be honest, it's a complete cash grab by FIFA. I get hydration breaks in hot environments when it's 35 degrees.
0: In Qatar?
2: And you have to take care of these. In Qatar, right? Yeah. Although they're air-conditioned stadiums, but still. Yeah, in those kind of conditions, and certainly in some matches of this World Cup, you need them, right? These are human beings that you've got to take care of. But when it's you know, 20 degrees, or you're in an air-conditioned stadium, I think there's three of these stadiums in this World Cup are climate-controlled, you just don't need it. But you do need to fill the pockets of FIFA. I think they're pulling in something like, just from those hydration breaks, $250 million for the broadcasters for these breaks. So just, I mean, either don't do it or just be honest about it.
0: Yeah.
2: Right? Don't dance around the issue and say, oh, no, it's for the athlete's benefit. No, it's for your bank account's benefit. That's the only reason you're doing it. And I hate it because you're right. It does change the game. Basically, you're playing four quarters now, not two halves. And we've seen it throughout the World Cup. A team playing a certain way into the hydration break, you've got 3 minutes to be recoached and readdress issues. And then the momentum shifts entirely when you resume play. So it's making a big difference in the games, and I hope it goes away. But listen, the money's being made now, right? I don't think it's going to go away.
0: Yeah, it's putting the toothpaste back in the tube, right?
2: Yeah.
0: I completely agree with just being forthright about it, too. Like, I think that's a big problem with, like, why people don't trust a lot of, you know, I would say governments and big corporations, is because, like, just tell us what you're doing. Just tell us it's about the money. We understand. We're not stupid. Just tell us.
1: I don't know, James. I think FIFA, throughout its entire existence, has been all about growing the game and not money.
0: Oh, yeah. Them and the IOC.
1: Yeah. Great. And the NCAA. Yeah, great organization.
2: We love associations and governing bodies, right? Always in it for the right reason, aren't they? Yeah,
0: I love a good governing body.
1: James, how did Cristiano Ronaldo watch Lionel Messi score a hat-trick last night, you think?
2: Probably with his head in his hands, I'm assuming. That's probably how it was. Listen, it's every chance Ronaldo jumps up today and sticks three past Congo, right? Just to answer his critics. He doesn't like seeing Messi do well, and Messi was absolutely brilliant last night again. And I was just talking about this actually with some friends, and how maybe the gap between Ronaldo and Messi is bigger now than ever before, partly because Messi decided to go to MLS, where there's media and he's the focal point of pop culture. And Ronaldo went to Saudi Arabia, where there's just less of that, right? And he went for big money, obviously. So he's kind of been removed from the public diaspora, so to speak, of footballers. And I think the gap now is bigger than ever. And Messi keeps getting it done, right? 38 years of age, a hat-trick now. And he's going to, you know, he's competing with Ronaldo and Mbappe to become the all-time leading World Cup goal scorer. Who knows, by the end of this tournament, who's going to be ahead of Mira Klose in that regard. But, he wouldn't have been happy for sure, but I wouldn't put him past him to put on a performance today for Portugal against Congo.
1: Do they sometimes look better when he's not on the pitch for Portugal?
2: Yeah, and I think it's a big bone of contention right now in Portuguese football. They love him, obviously. He's the greatest player to ever lace boots as a Portuguese player, you know, and Eusebio was amazing, but this guy is just taking it to a brand new level. But when he's on the pitch, it centers around him too much. They're a wonderful squad. Portugal, you look at their starting 11. I mean, with or without Ronaldo, that's a team you could see winning the World Cup. But when you have the guy up top who's 40 years of age, who isn't what he used to be, he's still a very clever player, will score goals, but hasn't got the mobility he used to have. Are they better off having a different player up top? Probably, but we won't know until he finally retires, right? It's too much about him. And I think a lot of Portuguese fans are having to kind of admit that now, and it pains them. But it's not going to be up to him at some point to say enough's enough. That said, you know, when he does take the pitch of Portugal, he does score goals, right? So he's always got an answer to the critics, and we might see it again today.

0: do want to talk some Canada and their group as well, but one of the things that has been kind of a cool story is this Uzbekistan team that played up in Edmonton in a pre-tournament game against Canada, led by their manager, Fabio Cannavaro, who, of course, the Italian legend, Ballon d'Or winner, 2006 World Cup winner. They play Colombia. I don't know how much of a chance they stand, but it's kind of a cool story to have the Italian manager leading this smaller nation at this World Cup.
1: Yeah, I was at that match. They played Canada, actually, a couple of weeks ago now, and he took the mic post-match to talk about the game, and he's such a likable guy, Cannavaro. And if you remember the 06 World Cup, he was absolutely brilliant. And for a centre-back to kind of steal the attention away from some of the you know, sexier attacking players for that World Cup, it was really something. Not a big guy, but just would have his great ups. I mean, just an incredibly smart, cerebral centre-back. And now he's a decent manager. And he's got Uzbekistan team who must be watching the World Cup right now and seeing some of these results and thinking, man, we may have a chance against a highly favoured Colombia. Uzbekistan are a physical team. They play very, very the nasty, the mean way. You know, Canada found that. And they might cause issues for Colombia, who are still favorites and will probably still win the match. But I think it is cool when you've seen some of these ex-players who you revered, you know, watching them as they were at their best. It's great to see them as managers. Also makes you feel very old as well, let's be honest.
2: James Sharman, covering the World Cup for Sportsnet, joining us here on the Atlas Pizza and Sports Bar guest hotline, Big Show, Russick and Rose, Sportsnet 960, The Fan. All right, James, Canada taking on Qatar tomorrow in a must-win now, essentially, after that really surprising Switzerland-Qatar 1-1 tie that kind of opens the group up for Canada with an impressive showing. Do they have enough finish to go deep in this tournament, James? Because even that match against Bosnia, it was very frustrating to watch the lack of finish on this team, and I think that's kind of been the Achilles heel. Although the last time they played Qatar, they did beat them up. What are you expecting? Can Canada score enough goals to win this group?
1: Well, Jesse Marsh says they have goals in that team. Don't worry about it, right? But we keep waiting to see those goals. And in fairness, you know, they scored 3 goals last summer against Romania, which is a fantastic performance. They scored 4 against Ukraine just prior to that. This is the summer before last. So there are goals in the team, but traditionally they're not a high-scoring team. And it's not so much the finishing, although that has been a major issue, but it's the creativity. How do you create those goals, especially against teams that are going to sit deep and defend deep, which Qatar will do? But listen, you know, Qatar did get that result, a draw against Switzerland, and good for them scoring late. But if you watch that game, they should have been down 4 or 5 nil. If not for an out-of-this-world performance by their goalkeeper, who that was a surprise, to be honest with you. He isn't that great. And some poor finishing from Switzerland. It would have been a very different story entirely. But the bottom line is they got the point. It means the group's wide open, which means Canada needs to win this game. It's not mathematically a must-win, but let's be honest, it's a must-win. And try and score as many as possible, because goal differential is the first tiebreaker, and it will probably come down to that in some capacity for either first, second, or one of the 8 best third-place teams. So they've got to find their goals, which is why I think you'll probably see Kyle Larin get the start tomorrow. We'll hear more from Jesse Marsh at the press conference this evening. But, you know, Kyle Larin is the informed striker entering the World Cup with his form in Southampton. He's done it before, playing alongside Jonathan David. Wasn't great, in fairness, in the 2 warm-ups against Uzbekistan and against Ireland, but we know he's done it before, and I think Jesse Marsh will lean on him in this match, at least a starter anyway, and try and hurt this Qatari team that are going to pack numbers behind the ball and are going to be a problem in the box. But yeah, Canada are favoured. You know, we shouldn't take it for granted. We're not at that point in our development that we should just win games and win them easily, for sure. But you know, they are the favourites, and there's a good reason for that.
2: Couldn't be a European soccer style that Canada loses to Qatar, Jesse Marsh just resigns right after the game.
1: Well, they're firing coaches, right? You saw Tunisia fire their coach after one game of the World Cup, man. It's a ruthless business, isn't it?
2: Yeah. Only in soccer do they do that, right? When have you ever seen that in an international hockey tournament? Big loss, okay, you're fired. You're out.
0: See ya.
2: You never see that.
1: Although, you know, listen, Bruce Cassidy, that was kind of close, right? End of the season.
2: Yeah,
1: bring in
2: shorts,
1: you know? So it's not quite the same, but it's maybe it's becoming a tactic for clubs and countries. You know, fire the manager late in the season, get that little new manager bounce at just the right time.
2: How cagey is this all about gamesmanship when it comes to the health of Alphonso Davies for Canada?
1: It's all that, yeah. I was at that training yesterday, and we're asking, you know, so what's the deal with Fonzie? And he's been on this, what they call, return-to-play protocol for the last forever. Basically, he's training away.

0: from the main group. And yesterday, Canada Soccer said, yeah, we're not going to basically comment on that. So, well, he's here, isn't he? We're not going to comment on that. They want to keep Qatar guessing whether he's available. He's not going to start the game. I honestly, I'd be surprised if we see him tomorrow. If we do see Fonzie tomorrow, then it could mean that Canada's in a predicament, in a desperate place, down a goal maybe late in the match. But the guy hasn't trained with the main group. Possibly he did yesterday, but I don't think he did. And to throw him into, you know, a World Cup match, having not played for months and not even trained for months properly, is a huge gamble. And you don't want to do that. I think more likely he'll be available for that Swiss game. Mm. And then maybe beyond that. But right now, it's all about keep Qatar guessing. We don't want them to know whether our top player, the one guy that strikes genuine fear in opponents, is available or not.
1: Is the Bayern Munich doctors right there? Have you seen them? Is that just something that was talked about before the tournament? Is it like back in the day when the Russian kids were playing at the World Juniors and the KGB agents were right with them, like being his trainers? Is the Bayern Munich doctor just like just getting people away from Alphonso Davies and they're just looking? Are they actually there?
0: Yeah, well, so not doctors, but they have a physio from Bayern Munich who's been there for months. Training.
1: So he's probably wearing a wire. He's probably wearing a wire. Probably. Is that what you're saying?
0: Well, he's obviously communicating a lot with the club, but he's very much part of the staff now. You see him, you know, interacting with the other members of staff, and he's wearing the Canada gear. So he's very much part of that system, and he's obviously a renowned physio, so it might come in handy in other regards. But he's there. He's talking to Bayern Munich. Officially, what it comes down to, because Canada's been released, you know, sorry, the players have been released to FIFA and their countries, there isn't much Bayern Munich can really do, but the reality is they have got a say. They can determine certain things. But if Jesse Marsh, you know, is in a position where he's about to crash out of a World Cup and he's got this guy who might be available for 10 minutes off the bench, he's going to put him on there with or without he gets Bayern Munich's approval.
1: Right.
2: You mentioned, you know, maybe if it's, you know, needing a goal late or something along those lines. Like, how likely is that, given what we saw between Qatar and Switzerland in their first match in the group?
0: Yeah, I mean, well, listen, I mean, remember, Fonzie Davis, he's a left back, right? He's not a goal scorer.
2: Yeah.
0: He just has, he's a good player at creating plays with his pace out wide. He can cause a big issue one-on-one with players too, right, in the deep block. So he's obviously very useful. But as far as, you know, being down a goal to a Qatari team, listen, they're going to counter, and they have some pace, so they can hurt Canada. And if you watch Canada play under Jesse Marsh, even under John Herbert actually as well, two or three times a game, right, they do give up chances because they are so high up the pitch pressing that there are opportunities to counter attack either through long balls or quick passing. So there will be chances, and Qatar proved that they can score goals. We saw that against Switzerland, not many goals, right? They didn't create very much at all, but it's definitely a possibility and something you'll have to watch very carefully. Richie Larea is usually the last guy back there, you know, when they are pressing up the pitch, he's got the pace. Missing out on a Moyes Bembido, who's been injured and is available tomorrow, but unlikely to start with the way the kid Luke de Vajrol played against Bosnia. But Moyes Bembido is the type of player at centre-back who has this dynamic pace that would come in really handy against a team like Qatar. But, you know, he probably isn't fit enough yet to start, I wouldn't think. So that is a shame. But, you know, defensively, they played pretty well so far.
1: Which host nation is going to go further, Mexico or the United States?
0: That's a good question. Where did Spain play in their first game? They looked really good, didn't they? They scored four goals, looked brilliant. It all kind of came together at the right time, admittedly against a Paraguay team that looked terrible on the day and aren't usually that bad. But Mexico, listen, Mexico are a team that have joined their football again. They've been together in camp since I think middle of or early May. They shut up shop in their leagues to get this team more time together. They're a much better Mexico than we've seen in the last 4 or 5 years. So given I'm still going to say, I would say Mexico. I think they're a better team. Mm. Simple as that. More depth, more better defensively. But host nations, right? And this is a host nation World Cup for the States. Obviously, they're playing all their games in the States.
1: Right.
0: That does help them and does lean into them for sure. But given, if I was a betting man, I'd say I would put Mexico to go a little bit further than the States. But they're both going to be getting out of their group and then knock out football. Who knows?
1: Yeah. They're not going to expand this thing from 48 down the road, are they? This is too much.
0: Probably. They probably are,
1: yeah.
0: But it is too much. It's a lot of football, isn't it? I love it, but I wonder if by the middle of July, we got a lot of soccer fatigue.
1: Right? Like England hasn't even played yet, and the tournament kicked off

0: last Thursday.
1: I know. It's, I mean, Group L?
0: Yeah.
1: Isn't it? I mean, my,
0: Group Q is in action today.
1: Yeah, it's coming.
0: Yeah, we're heading towards coming. That.
1: It's going to happen. It's more money, right? And as we've discussed already, FIFA don't really care about the integrity of the sport necessarily. It's about making dollars. And you get more teams in there, expand it and prolong the tournament, more dollars roll in. So 48 teams the time being. But yeah, would they? Can I see a 64-team World Cup? Yeah.
0: Oh, my goodness.
1: Unfortunately, eventually.
0: Oh, boy. We had a local psychic in studio before the World Cup. She predicted Spain is going to win the whole damn thing.
1: Wow, went out on a limb there, eh?
0: Well, no, she, like, but she really knows zero about sports. Zero.
1: Okay,
0: she's
1: enough.
0: Like, what's the World Cup? I'm like, exactly. That's why we asked her. So we gave her all these countries about the favorites. She picked Spain. I'm like, okay.
1: I like that. I love Spain, too. So I'm down with that. But yeah. I would definitely go to, I would rely on her a lot more than myself because I'm not generally good at these things. So Spain works for me.
0: Well, James, I know you're going to have a lot of fun watching your three Lions today in action against Croatia. And prepare yourself for the heartbreak. We'll talk to you soon.
1: Thanks, guys. Anytime. Enjoy the games.
0: There he goes, James Sharman. You know what? It's just inevitable. It's like being a Bills fan, right? You're just inevitably getting ready for the heartbreak. And that's being an England supporter at the World Cup or at the Euros.
2: My cousin's a big supporter. I bug him all the time. I asked him this year, too. I was like, is it different this year? He goes, it is. Like, come on, man.
0: Okay, yeah.
2: Come on, man.
0: It's coming home. Yeah. To Spain, probably, or France, the way they looked.
2: Not England.
0: You ready to talk some golf?
3: Yeah, I am.
0: Our guy Cam Stewart is next. Intern Connor, sleepy intern Connor, get ready for some Cam Stewart. Why are you standing?
4: I'm still tired. I was doing laps while you guys were talking, just listening to the interview.
0: Such a tired boy. Maybe go to bed early tonight.
2: You ever heard of melatonin?
4: That's the goal. No, I've
0: get
4: never
0: some,
4: heard of it.
0: Get some sleep. You've never heard of melatonin?
4: Yes, I've obviously heard of it.
0: Okay.
2: It was sarcasm.
0: Okay, sorry. Easy. Just coming over the top there. I'm glad you're awake to come over the top there. It's nice. It's a nice refreshing change instead of being passed out in the chair. All right. Cam Stewart next. Big Show. Russick and Rose. Sportsnet 960. The Fan.
5: Calgary traffic update.
6: You're going to find some breaks in the northeast on Deerfoot Trail. Southbound lanes are slow approaching Beddington. There was a multi-vehicle, multi-lane blockage here because of a crash, though the front of the pack is moving a little bit better. There is a new crash on the south side. It's Stoney Trail eastbound near Cranston Boulevard. Two right lanes are blocked by an incident. Watch for people on the road assessing damage. In the 660 News Radio Traffic Center, I'm Tanya Blakeney. 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
7: 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Miles punches his glove after punching out McGonagall with a curveball to strand a runner in scoring position and keep it tied at zero.
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1: 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Where's he entered?
2: I don't know.
1: He's just walking around because he can't stay awake. He's 22 years old.
2: He might be.
1: He's not an infant.
2: I don't know, man. I don't know where he is.
1: What the hell is going on?
3: He was listening to music yesterday.
1: It's not that hard to get up early.
3: Throw him a bone, dude.
1: Good Lord. He's walking around because he's got to stay awake.
2: This guy heard Tame Impala for the first time last night. It's like 12 hours straight.
1: Oh, my God.
3: Sorry,
1: goodness.
3: I had to listen to Dark Side of the Moon 5 times.
1: I married it with Wizard of Oz, so yeah. I was down that rabbit hole.
3: I had to sync it up.
1: I synced it up, and I was in. It really does go that way. Like, where is he?
2: I don't know. Like,
1: he's been gone for like 15 minutes.
2: I might check the bathroom.
1: He's probably passed out in the stall.
2: Should I go check?
1: Yes.
4: Right. This is on me, guys. I'll keep him on a leash tomorrow.
1: All right. Our lock of the day is coming up as well. Brought to you by friends at Play Alberta. He's 22 years old. It's not like it's nap time at the preschool.
3: No, I know, George.
1: Come on, man. Get it together. It's happening. Oh, it's so hard. He's like just crushing the Red Bull and... I think Shan found him.
3: Grind never stops, bro. Grind never stops.
1: All right. U.S. Open.
3: Golf.
1: Yeah. It's already golf's third major.
3: Yeah, dude. They have already played 7 of 8 signature events.
1: I'm like, where's the season going here? It's just flying by.
3: Don't ask me.
1: It is absolutely flying by. We got Cam Gronner. Is he there?
4: Not yet.
1: Effort. He's almost there. Our guy Cam Stewart, Sports Grid host.
3: The most clean and pristine.
1: Well, it does make a difference.
3: Available.
1: Yeah, you could also use a good landline.
3: Yeah.
1: Well, I know when we had Todd Furman. Are you okay? Are you awake? You good? We were worried about your personal safety here because you're not getting paid. You're not an employee. So we were worried about your personal safety.
3: I was
1: are you
3: sure
1: okay?
3: I just left.
5: Oh, yeah, no, I was good. I was just in the washroom.
1: Okay. All right. Taking your time in there? Reading up a little bit?
5: Yeah, I had to do a little reading.
1: Okay. All right. I'm glad you weren't asleep.
5: Yeah. No, I wasn't gonna fall asleep.
1: What did your dad text you about you falling asleep again?
5: Yeah, he did.
1: What did he say?
5: It was just advice of go to bed early.
1: Okay, yeah,
3: that's solid advice.
1: Can't really argue with that.
5: No, and then he gave last night. He also gave me his story about falling asleep at work too.
1: Oh, okay. Well, maybe we have your dad on tomorrow for a bit. And just to find out how disappointed he is in you. No, I'm
5: great. I can't wait to hear about it.
1: Just kidding.
3: Oh, God.
1: I'm just kidding. Are you a little more awake? The Red Bull's kicked in?
5: Yeah,
1: Red Bull's kicked in. You're a little more spry.
5: Yeah, I'm good to go.
1: Bright-eyed, bushy-tailed.
3: Yeah, good.
1: Okay. All right. Great job. You think Scottie Scheffler can complete the career Grand Slam? I think that's something we don't talk enough about, but if he wins the U.S. Open, it's the career Grand Slam, the seventh golfer to do so.
4: I think he can, obviously. I think he can do anything. He's the best golfer on tour right now. It's not really close. I think that there's other guys, but golf is a tough sport, and this is an incredibly hard course, and depending on what the elements are going to be, like, here's the thing. If Scotty makes the cut, which I would be astounded if he didn't, even given the course, he's going to be a guy that you have to look out for Saturday and Sunday. Right? So that's all he has to do is make the cut, especially because I don't see anybody getting up to like a 3 or 4 stroke lead going into the weekend.
1: Yeah, well, it's going to be fascinating because it's impossible to play. To preview it, our guy, Sports Grid host on the Atlas Beats and Sportsbar guest hotline.
3: Let's go.
1: We say good morning to Cam Stewart, who's in the middle of some home improvements. Cam, how's that going?
6: Yeah, I got to tell you, I'm not meant for this stuff. I get all the monkey jobs. My buddy does twin paint. I do basically pop staples out of plywood. George, my place, after I look at it, I go, what a dump. If I would have known it would have been this type of work, working every day, painting, and we haven't done it in 20 years, so I'm just eating paint. I buy Bear with primer, $250. We're going to have 20 gallons. Over under, 24 and a half. We might need another one.
4: That's a good line.
1: Yeah. Do you got the technique down for painting now, Cam, or have you figured it out?
6: Yeah, I know what I used to do. Basically, it was like, you know what I mean? I'm coming after that paint. My buddy goes, hey, dude, don't fight the paint. Love it. Relax. Just up and down. Roll. I'm fighting it like it's a hockey fight there, and that's the thing. I didn't realize, George, you know me, I'm kind of a bull in a china shop. But ever since this project, you got to be calm. And that's hard for me sometimes. You know, I like to fire it up.
1: Yeah, I love it that, yeah, you're working hard. We got the U.S. Open here on the... on the horizon. Speaking of hard, how tough is this thing going to be? We're talking about a winning score. It's always nearly impossible to pick a winning score because the weather has a big say in this as well. But could we see something 2-3-4 under win this tournament, Cam, on the weekend?
6: That would be awesome. I remember when the Canadian Open was at Shaughnessy, I think, was 4. I'm thinking we probably see it around, yeah, I like that, George. I think that's a really good prediction, an over-under maybe between 4 and 6. Hey, it's the U.S. Open. The best golfers in the world and should play hard. Like, I don't want to see a guy shoot like -39. Joe Durand in the Phoenix. I mean, we talk about this stuff. This is the true test of golf. And the one thing I like about the U.S. Open more than anything, grinding. Pars, pars, pars, pars. No double bogeys. You're going to make some mistakes with a bogey. But pars are good here. So you got to play with guys who are calm. You can't freak out. And we got the best players in the world. And really interesting, too. A lot of different players are playing really, really well. Like, I hear you guys talking about Scheffler, but he hasn't been able to close the door. But one of the hottest players in the world right now is Matt Fitzpatrick, and I like him a lot.
1: That is your guy, Matt Fitzpatrick.
4: Played the Canadian Open. Good guy in my books.
1: Yeah, they're
4: as long as he went up there. Oh, wait.
1: Sponsored. Yeah, so Scotty Scheffler, is he going to be the new Rory when we're talking about the career?

0: Grand Slam now at the U.S. Open?
1: He'll get it, but I don't know. Like, the thing about Scheffler, there's something wrong. I don't know exactly what it is. It's been more putting. Him and I see him angrier this year. Like, him and his caddy, Ted Scott, have had a couple of exchanges. Yeah. He's not that old Scotty. Who shucks? You know what I mean? Like, I see a lot more anger coming from this guy, and that's not his personality, but I really think a lot of the Europeans will do well. Let's remember Justin Rose won the U.S. Open.
0: Yep.
1: A lot of these guys that plod along, smart players, and they understand you got to put the balls in special places. They can't attack every pin. It's cerebral belt. The U.S. Open is awesome.
0: It's prison hardens you, Cam. That's what it does. Going to jail hardens you. And apparently that's happened to Scotty Scheffler. When you talk about Matt Fitzpatrick, his brother, too, has been playing pretty good, too. So out of those two guys, like, can they both contend? Is it just Matt?
1: Well, Alex Fitzpatrick is 90-1. And for everybody out there, let's remember, they won the Zurich together in the team competition, almost threw it away, but had a huge birdie on the final hole. So a lot of these golf guys, it's Fitzpatrick. I'm not sure if he should be there. Have you seen him play lately? T5, T10. Like, this guy is making paychecks. He's like my boy Matt Kuchar. When I snuck up him in the Canadian Open and I saw a big wad of money in there, I wanted to take it, but he kind of backed away and got scared. And he thought I was not a reporter, George. He thought I was a thief. But I'm going to tell you, this awesome, this guy. And he's underrated, and he's turning heads in the golf world. It's a lot of people like Alex Fitzpatrick, but more for like a 3-1 plus at a 20, top 20 bet is what I'm looking for with him. But hasn't he been phenomenal? And his brother gets all the headlines, but his record has been spectacular.
0: Where are you at with Xander Schauffele in all of this?
1: I'm probably going to... The thing about Xander Schauffele is everybody loves him. I don't take him. If he beats me, he beats me. Top 10, top 20 big sets, but can he close the door? I don't think he can. I think there's a lot of other players that have a better chance. I think Cameron Young is a guy people need to look at. His odds suck at 22-1. I'm looking for a bet boost, but what does he do? Murders the ball, hits it straight, and when he gets a hot putter. And that's the thing about this guy. He can attack the course with length. And he also doesn't spray the ball too much. So I think guys like him, Cameron Young, Matt Fitzpatrick, and I know a lot of people like Tommy Fleetwood. The problem with Fleetwood for me is he can win the tournament, but I'll take him top 10 because sometimes he doesn't close.
2: Now, when you're looking at the players and kind of the numbers that are given to us, some of the advanced numbers you can track with golf, what's important to you given what Shinnecock has as the challenge here this weekend?
1: Like, we're talking from a betting perspective?
2: Yeah, as, you know, strokes gained, things like that, off the tee, around the green. Is there any of those type of numbers that stand out to you that are more important at Shinnecock versus other courses?
1: I think fairway accuracy is important. Always second, it's a second shot golf course. Another thing is, when you're playing the U.S. Opens or Masters or certain type of courses, it's where your misses are. And that's where it's important to have a good caddy. And guys who can just take their medicine and take par. But I will say this, guys who spray the ball off the tee are dead this week because they're going to be coming in from a long distance into these pins. So you want a straight, long ball hitter and also very accurate. Guys, I also looked at a couple guys from Lyft. Like, who am I looking at? I thought Ty Hatton at 50-1 on one of my sites. All he does is contend. He was third at the Masters, so he's definitely going to be on my betting card. I like Hatton. Patrick Reed also. I know everyone hates him, but how can you? All he does is show up in big tournaments. He's always on page one of the leaderboard. So I'm looking at guys that are kind of, you know, like true guys that always show up. The harder the course, the better they play. I got Reed at 45. I think he's a very, very dangerous player this week.
2: Cam, do you like to play kind of the heads-up matchups, like an 18-hole one against one matchup or even a 72-hole matchup? Do you ever play those kind of bets?
1: Do I ever play them? I probably got about 47 active matchups.
2: Okay.
1: I do 18-hole matchups.
2: Yep.
1: I do 3 balls, 2 balls. Ask George. We worked together before. He looks at my betting card, and I go, huh, well, we're under for bets. He's like, 27. How about 116? But I'm also going 5 and 10 bucks and 20 bucks on this stuff. It's not like I'm flush like my buddy who sued Jan Brady from the Brady Bunch is now a millionaire because she was a horrible property manager. Now he owns property everywhere. He's looking for a place in Ontario as well. So, yeah, this guy's an animal, George. 10,000 across the board at Woodbine. Are you nuts? I'm betting like, you know, 20 bucks. Like, this guy's a little...
2: So who are some of the matchups that you like? Do you feel like there are some places that you can get a little bit of an advantage here?
1: The thing is, Scheffler's going to be favored in all matches. And I think if you can get a guy like Cam Young versus Scheffler or Matt Fitzpatrick or one of those guys, even Tommy Fleetwood,

0: something I would attack. We always look for, George will tell you, plus money is good money. A lot of gamblers, sometimes we're greedy. We go for, oh, I want that 9-1 guy. But no, just try to get plus money in these matchups. And a guy that I'm going to probably fade to is Justin Thomas in matchups. He's just one of these guys who just can't seem to get it done. He'll have a couple of good rounds and fade. So I love the 18-hole matchups. I didn't do the 72-hole matchups is great, too, because you get the whole tournament.
1: Cam Stewart, Sports Grid host, joining us here on the Atlas Speeds and Sports Bar guest hotline. Big Show, Russick and Rose, Sportsnet 960, The Fan. I feel like the U.S. Open's tailor-made for a guy like Colin Morikawa because it's just his accuracy. One of the best iron players, if not the best iron player on the planet. But Cam, he's changed his swing around a little bit because of his back issues right now. Are you staying the hell away from Colin Morikawa, who has looked great at times this year and then has looked bad?
0: Yeah, good call, George. He's been hot and cold, right? He runs hot, he runs cold. But the problem that I have with Morikawa is his putting. It's just too damn inconsistent. If he puts even like to an average number against the field, he'll be there. He'll be on page one and he'll be in contention. But he's a guy that I just don't want to have on my card. He's just too inconsistent for me. But also in this tournament, for all you bettors out there, guys who love golf, watch out for some of these old Wiley veterans. Like Justin Rose has won this tournament. I found Adam Scott at 125-1, a sprinkle for me. He hits it straight. He still has strength, but it's about that putter again. A lot of these guys just can't seem to putt consistently, but if Scott can get it together for like 4 days, he can win this thing.
1: Yeah, that's not bad. Who's the best Canadian? What about Yelimaraju? The Canadian had a great showing at the Canadian Open. Comes out of nowhere out of Winnipeg, hitting balls all day, every day.
2: YouTuber.
1: At an indoor dome YouTuber. He's playing some good golf. He's playing in this major tournament as well. Is he your top Canadian? Is it Nick Taylor, who faded away at the PGA Championship? Who do you got as top Canuck?
0: Have you seen Yelimaraju? We used to go to the driving range when this guy was like a kid and he's nutting shots. I'm like, who the hell is this guy? He's taught by Andy Bathgate drivers. He's taught by YouTube. His dad, he plays every week. Have you not seen this guy's results every single weekend? And George, he's the pride of Mississauga, Ontario, Canada. He went to school right down the street. And then you saw last week, the other guy, Matt Anderson. You know, I'm like, yeah. Matt Anderson. Credit Valley Dolphin Country Club. That's why Queen Club for the rich guys and got smoked on the range tractor for 6 years. I couldn't believe this stuff. Too bad for Mississauga. But I'll tell you, I love you. If he had a little more distance, George, I'd love him. But looking at all those guys, the toughest of track, probably Nick Taylor would be my guess. But the Canadian market is very, very hard right now.
1: Corey Connors, any chance?
0: I'll pass.
2: That was,
0: but he's just, his game is, it's in ruins right now. Hope he can get it together because he's a good guy. And but right now you see him, he can't putt. He's plus in the Canadian Open. He has nothing right now. It's tough. Golf is a tough game. Sometimes you become, you know, you get it, you lose it, and it's really hard to get it back. And shout out to Bud Colley last week. George actually had a piece of a live. Remember, this man almost died in a car accident with a medical exemption, and I think he might be dangerous as well. Sometimes when guys get on that rhythm and win, I'm not sure he's going to win the U.S. Open, but Buck Holly's a really good golfer, and I'm really happy that he got it done when he almost died in a car accident.
1: We haven't talked about Rory McIlroy yet. What is his chances this weekend? Obviously, the co-favorite.
0: Very good. I just have a real problem betting Rory. You know what it is, George? The spraying of the ball, usually one bad round. But Rory McIlroy, if he has his game together, he can smoke guys. But it's just one of those things. I look at odds, and I look at guys, and I look at proven records. And to me, Cameron Young, Matt Fitzpatrick, those are the guys I'm looking at. Tell me, please, what I think will be there, but better for a top 10 bet. And I told you my Flyers, Adam Scott, I think is very, very valuable. Watch out for him this week. He can be very... Oh, and what? I actually think Chris Goddard's metrics fit this course pretty well. He's 60-1.
1: What about a Rahm and Bryson DeChambeau parlay to both miss the cut?
0: Yeah, George. Just like German soccer. You're reading our minds. What are we going to do? Hey, Bryson, take a 9 and get out of my life. Rahm will make the cut, but I don't think... I think Bryson DeChambeau in a matchup bet made him hard, and I know he might miss the cut. I want to win, George, and I'll look like an idiot.
1: Yeah, I don't know what happened to him. Like, what happened?
0: He's a numbnuts. I don't know what else to tell you.
2: That's a good point.
0: It's routine. Every club's the same, whatever it's in. Dude, I get it. My buddy plays chess, too. Like, smartest guy in the room, whatever. Like, a lot of the time, when you watch George, there's certain positions inside your lives. His little strategies don't work. And I've been noticing he's been missing a lot, right?
1: Yep.
0: Like, clubs are made for a reason.

0: color, less. But hey, Bryson DeChambeau is he's his own guy. But sometimes I just think he's a little bit cocky, and I don't want to have a piece of him. I think a miss to cut that with him is actually he'll pay huge too. So I like where you're going with that.
1: I love it. Bryson, yeah, looks like trouble. I saw the video of him in the deep rough complaining, and someone's like, "Yeah, it's because your pitching wedge is the same length as your six iron, dude." Exactly. Like, yeah, what are we doing?
0: Like, that's the whole thing. It's like you're playing golf. I'm like, who are you guys? Like, you're playing a game that I'd love to play every pitch. Like, man, imagine being a pro golfer and going out there. I make a cut. I make money. You know, hey, honey, you know, even when you make a cut, you buy, you know, an apartment. You start going G10. Hey, are we going to get that nice furnished condo? Then you do like G5. It's like, that's own property. The thing about it is, it's just one of those games that I love because you get what you earn. You fail, you get paid. You do well, you get paid. That's why I'm such a golf fan. It's real. It's kind of like life. It's great. It's bad. It'll beat you down. And it'll also be fantastic sometimes. But, George, I got to get rolling pretty soon. My paint team's in the backyard sucking back quarters late at 10:51 in the morning. Raring to go.
2: Cam, as usual, thanks for your time, pal. We'll talk to you soon.
0: Oh, I pay these guys in beer. That's what you do. Like, you know what I mean? I'm not flush, dude. I got to hit some more World Cup parlays or else I'm in big trouble.
2: Hey, take Colombia first half on against Uzbekistan tonight.
0: I had Norway -1.5 in Holland, too, so things worked out with that one. But my dumb friend, I told him to put more on it. Don't worry, Kerry. Yeah, I go, thanks, pal. I'm going to pay the money if I lose the bet. Ray George, if I gave you money, just put the bet in. You know I'm good for it. Just some people, I don't know. But anyway, I love that Colombian pick, and I'm working for a Colombian tomorrow at Shula's Chose. They're opening up a bar, George, in Richmond Hill, 5-level bar, and Cam's the host. We're going to knock it down tomorrow. We're going to have a lot of fun.
2: Love it. Canada, Qatar. Have fun tomorrow, Cam. We'll talk to you soon.
0: Canada kicks Qatar's ass. Let's go, guys. Have a good one. Enjoy your day. Enjoy the soccer, fellas.
2: There he is, Cam Stewart, Sports Grid host on the Atlas Beats and Sports Bar guest hotline.
3: What a treat.
2: Cam always bringing it.
1: Changed my lock of the day because of Cam. I was thinking about it, and I've changed my lock of the day.
2: I am going soccer. Speaking of said lock in the day, hit it, Gronner.
1: Oh, surprised him.
4: 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Must be 18 plus to play. If you gamble, use your game sense.
2: What's the difference about Play Alberta? It's the only casino, sports, and lottery app that sends all the revenue back to the province. So when you play in Alberta, it stays in Alberta. Must be 18 plus to play. If you gamble, use your game sense. What did we do yesterday, Shan?
5: George, you had Austria first half, three-way lead. You darn right that one hit.
1: Maddie hello. Wiedersehen. Austria, good. Hello.
5: Matt had a parlay that was so close.
2: Oh.
5: Didn't hit. And that was at +356.
1: One more K for Dylan Cease.
5: Yeah. So that would have actually put Matt.
1: And I was going to be really mad about John Schneider, and then I saw Cease's pitch count was 108, and I was like, all right. Okay. He did what he could.
5: Yeah, I had Lionel Messi anytime assist, which really pissed me off yesterday because he had a hat trick. And Connor had a big parlay. Erling Haaland, anytime goal scorer, and then he had France to beat Senegal at +111. So, 2 for 2 for the boys yesterday. I can't take credit.
2: Do we have the records?
5: Yeah, I don't want to say it. George, you're 3-9. Matt, you're 4-8. I am 1-7. Connor is 5-7.
2: All right. Oh, man, a lot
5: killing
2: of mediocrity.
5: It. Just killing it.
2: A lot of mediocrity. But we're going to get back on the horse here. I'm going back to the World Cup, and I love me some late matches. I'm going to be dialed in on this Colombia-Uzbekistan match this evening. I am going to take Colombia -118 to lead the first half three-way. To lead at the half, I'm taking Colombia, 14th-ranked team in the world, playing against the 53rd-ranked team in the world, Uzbekistan. Happy to be there. Colombia has aspirations to go super deep in this tournament. They're the far superior side. Give me Colombia. First half, three-way, -118. Lock it in.
1: What was it we just heard from Cam? We're talking about Bryson. Bitch. That's all it ever is. Bryson DeChambeau to miss the cut at the U.S. Open, +200. Lock it in.
2: Wow. Okay. So we won't find out till Saturday whether or not that bet cashes.
1: Whether it cashes, but you definitely can't place it tomorrow. So I felt like we throw it out today.
2: That's right.
5: Yeah. I like that. I like that quite a lot. I'm done with the World Cup for now. I'm giving myself a timeout. I'm heading to the Blue Jays. I think they sweep the Red Sox. I'm going Blue Jays money line plus Red Sox over 1.5 team walks. I understand Max Scherzer is out there. Yeah. He will walk a couple guys. With that being said, he's still a dog. Pressure's on him. He's got to stick around. He knows it. I think he has an okay game today.
2: All right, okay. That's the Blue Jays are open for.
1: I like the over in the Blue Jays game today.
5: See, I was looking at that too, but I like the money
1: line.
5: It's
1: a little high, but I do like the over.
5: It's at 9.
1: You're 9.5.
2: Lock it in?
5: Lock it in plus 142. Right.
2: Groner, where are we going?
3: I wanted to go World Cup again, guys. It's been decent to me recently, but I can't get a good read on any of these games. So
6: National League!
3: It's back to the senior circuit.
6: Yes!
3: And you're going to give me the home Cincinnati Reds against the god-awful New York Mets plus money at plus 115. I'm going to take that all day. Lock it in. Reds money line.
2: Wow. Okay. All right.
1: Ellie De La Cruz, man. Catch the fever, Cruz fever. You know?
2: Yeah, the Mets 32-41 on the season. Not very good.
1: They're trash.
2: Not very good.
1: Sounds like Bo Bichette's going to opt out of his contract.
2: He's actually starting to play well. Lock of the day brought to you by Play Alberta. What's the difference about Play Alberta? It's the only casino, sports, and lottery app that sends all the revenue back to the province. When you play in Alberta, it stays in Alberta. Must be 18 plus to play. If you gamble, use your game sense. Don't forget, go to the website, Play Alberta, quick links tab. You'll see our show, The Big Show. All of our picks you just heard are boosted. So if you really hate Bryson DeChambeau this weekend, you'll get it boosted from plus 200 to miss the cut. I think he's going to miss the cut.
1: They get that done pretty quick. So have to wait long to go out there and do that.
2: I did.
1: But you have to get it in today before the rounds start tomorrow because you can't bet on him to miss the cut after he started playing.
2: I did like what Cam said about Tyrrell Hatton. That's my guy.
1: Hey, coming off his first ever win on LIV, right?
2: Yeah,
1: like he might have won the last ever LIV tournament.
2: Yeah, but he had a great final round at the Masters and was in contention at the PGA. So
1: I'm not even saying the LIV thing like tongue in cheek. Like, you still have to beat some pretty good golfers out there.
2: Yeah, but they're also playing resort courses.
1: No, but it's
2: this is a big step up compared to Adelaide.
1: No,
2: with
1: I don't,
2: all due respect.
1: No, I. You're missing my point entirely. It's not about the course. It's not about what score he was at. It's about going out and beating Bryson and beating John Rahm and beating the guys that are at the top of the game on LIV. That's where you get the confidence from.
2: What's coming up on the Daily Rush?
5: We have Daniele Franceschi. We want to talk about Jim Hiller. He's the new head coach of the Maple Leafs.
2: Jimmy Hiller.
5: Oh, Jimmy Hiller. And then, by the way, Lionel Messi did a couple things yesterday we want to talk about.
1: Yeah, he did three things, dude.
2: Yeah.
1: A brace plus one, they call it.
5: Attaboy.
2: Scoring a hat trick in Kansas City, of all places. Apple, Spotify, Amazon, The Secret App, wherever you get your podcast, rate, review, subscribe. That's always fun. We'll be back tomorrow. Are you going to get a good night's sleep tonight, sleepy intern Connor?
7: That's the plan.
2: Like, what's bedtime tonight?
7: Probably 8:30, 9 o'clock.
1: Okay. Love it. Oh, my God.
2: All right.
1: Sounds so nice.
2: Okay. We'll see you tomorrow. You only have two World Cup updates to do.
7: Yeah. I'm hopefully going to be doing some good. My best two hopefully be these last two.
2: Well, tomorrow I want you to really preview the Canada match.
7: That was going to be all.
2: Out of the 45 seconds, I need about 30 seconds on the Canada match.
7: It's going for 35.
2: Sure.
1: Mamma mia.
2: 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It's time for you almost to take a nap. We'll talk to you tomorrow. Have a terrific Wednesday. Bye.
1: See ya.
8: Sit, Ubu, sit. Good dog.
9: Calgary traffic update.
10: There's a crash in the southeast. Stoney Trail eastbound approaching Cranston and Chaparral. Actually, approaching Cranston before Deerfoot Trail. It's got two right lanes blocked. Stay left to get by. Volume coming off of Chaparral Boulevard is also busy, as often is the case when there is something on that bridge. In the city's southeast on Deerfoot, northbound near 24th Street, Douglasdale Boulevard had reports of a crash initially blocking the middle lane. It does look like the vehicles may have made their way over to a shoulder, because delays are not building as heavily as a middle lane blockage would suggest. In the 660 News Radio Traffic Center, I'm Tanya Blakeney. 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
5: Welcome to The Daily Rush on a Wednesday. It's Wednesday, right? Wednesday, June 17th here in Calgary. A little windy today. It's okay. Might get a little bit of rain today. It's all right. Bound to happen.
6: Golfing later, so I hope not.
5: It's raining hard. Good luck.
6: Oh, well.
5: I wish you the best.
6: Sorry.
5: Hey, we got a lot to talk about. We have the Gronalist here to break down not only a Leafs trade, also a head coach hiring.
6: Crazy times in Leafland, Shan. Getting things done. Season ends. Leafs are like, look at me. Look at me.
5: Yep. First overall pick. Also, we have this guy, John Chyka. Also, Matt Sundin is here. And we're going to make moves. And they certainly did. I mean, they made the trade yesterday. Mm-hmm. Joseph Woll and Simone Benoit, now members of the Philadelphia Flyers, bring in Emile Andre, Sam Ersson, third-round pick. And then Jim Hiller, the head coach of the Leafs. 41st head coach in franchise history.
6: Mm-hmm.
5: I have a take for you in a second. Okay. We will have in 5 minutes Daniele Franceschi on. Works over there at the Fan 590. Locked in on basically everything Toronto. This guy talks everything. Yep. So we'll have Daniele on for a few minutes to chat about that.
6: But an old friend of the 9 o'clock hour.
5: Well, of course. He spends a lot of time on what used to be Big Show Plus.
6: Yeah.
5: With GVP.
6: Migrated into the midday.
5: Of course.
6: With Dumas for the most part. But huge Leafs news like this. Had to get someone. Great producing by you, Shan.
5: Mm.
6: And Daniele, he lives in it, right? At the Fan 590.
5: Yep.
6: So give us some insight. One thing that I didn't quite get to touch on earlier when the guys were talking about it was it's like clearly like a new regime to me because no one was talking about Jim Hiller like at all. You heard some names out there. They might have been correct. They might have been incorrect. No one had Jim Hiller.
5: No.
6: So I don't trust anything generally unless it comes from Elliot. And he had it first again right before the Leafs dropped it. So it's just a new day. The leaks are seemingly gone. Like, you didn't hear about Chyka essentially until close to when it happened. Now that's a little bit different, but it's clear as day to me with that. And now this hire, how new of a direction the Leafs are taking, and whether that's good or bad, it's a completely different direction. And you got to see how it plays out here.
5: So with that being said, Nick Alberga, he tweeted out, said, not much of a shock. I'm told coaching candidates were told not to say a word about the process to anybody. The Leafs wanted this search kept as quiet as possible. And for the most part, they pulled it off. Something that the Sedins are doing in Vancouver as well is keeping everything tight-knit. Mm-hmm. Keep it all close to the chest. So
6: that was a little more obvious. For sure, there was a clear name there.
5: No, of course.
6: In the organization.
5: No, I'm saying that in general, this is what teams are trying to do more of.
6: Oh,
5: because it's true. Like, the insiders are good. Elliot is connected. These guys are connected. Mm-hmm. And Elliot just finds out right before everyone else does. And just, it's funny, we were talking about coaches for the Leafs, joking about who it could be. And then right then, 2 minutes, like we missed by like a minute.
6: Yeah.
5: It's Jim Hiller.
6: Well, it's like, you know, like, the day after Treliving gets fired, they just about trade Matthew Nyes.
5: Yeah.
6: Interesting how that comes out then. And then it's just been cricket since then.
5: Oh, well, that's something. If that happened mid-season, we'd be talking about it throughout the entire playoff run for the Habs, right?
6: Mm-hmm.
5: Where Treliving, basically the trade was done. They just didn't get it in time.
6: Allegedly.
5: Allegedly, of course. Allegedly. I don't have the...
6: There's been some conflicting reports on how close it actually was.
5: Of course. So... That's one of the stories that came out after the season, so you don't have to deal with that mid-season. But, we know there are so many conversations being had that

0: we'll never hear the we'll never see the light of day. It's something that these guys really want to make a point on, especially now where all it takes is like Elliott fires out a tweet and how many thousands of people have his notifications on and you find out instantly. He can tweet it out and then delete it a minute later, but everybody's seen it. You know what I mean? It's one of those situations. So it's a different world. So everybody's trying to keep their cards close to their chest. Now, we'll have Daniele on in just a couple minutes. Do want to say, I don't love this hiring from like Jim Hiller is in LA. Like, I understand he's not a terrible coach. He's been to the playoffs 3 years in a row. Mm-hmm. Mind you, like, was a mid-season replacement here. But been to the playoffs 3 years in a row, and this guy has won some games. Like regular season, the Kings have been fine. Mm-hmm. They did get in because of a pretty brutal Pacific Division this year. Mind you, it was DJ Smith at the end of it. The guy does not scream offensive powerhouse kind of coach. He hasn't coached many superstars. That's a big thing for me. And maybe that's what he's missing, right? But he's been around. I'm not sitting here saying this is a complete disaster. I refuse to do that until we see it. I feel like of all the candidates out there, that's not who I would have as like a first, second, or third choice.
1: Okay. As a head coach, yeah, maybe, but like a defined superstar, like he's coached Kopitar and Doughty. I mean, but as low maintenance as it gets, I grant you that.
0: End of career, though. That's different.
1: Yeah, okay.
0: And I understand Kopitar's been.
1: Yeah, and it was an assistant with the Leafs in the core four, if you can even call it that anymore. Well, the past core four's early mm-hmm. days. So for sure, not as the head honcho, but I don't know, man. Like, was there, like I said earlier, if it wasn't Bruce Cassidy, like, if it was Pierre Laviolette, would you be like, oh my God, the Leafs have killed this? You know, like, was there a name out there outside of Cassidy where you're like, oh my gosh, the Leafs have nailed this, right?
0: No.
1: And I think that's just head coaching in the NHL, right? We talked about it a few months ago. There's a select few names where you're like, oh my God, these guys are the clear top tier. You know, the Brendan Moores, the Bednars, the Maurice's maybe, and John Cooper in Tampa Bay. And I might be missing a name in there, but outside of that, it kind of just guys get recycled through, you know? And I like that he's coached the power play before. That shows some offensive upside. Now they were trapping it up in LA there. So we'll see. But it's a very hire. I agree. But like, I don't know what outside of one name, was it going to be a, oh my God, hire?
0: No, like, and
1: you can't hire Mike Babcock coming out of the Red Wings every day, you know, or every year.
0: I'm with you. Like that's what I'm saying. I don't think it's a terrible hire. I really don't. It's one of those, like, we can sit here and be like, oh, just Jim Hiller was bad in LA. I mean, he really wasn't. He was a playoff guy, but it's easy for us to sit here and just be like, oh, I don't like it. I want to see it. I'm curious to see what he can do with Auston Matthews, with William Nylander, and with a team that is changing around pretty, there's going to be big changes in Toronto, obviously. So I don't think we can sit here or I can't sit here and say this is a terrible hire. I have to see it. But with that being said, what I watched in LA with Trap, like, that's the way they had to play to even make the playoffs or get close, to sniff the playoffs. That's the way they had to play. And this Leafs team, with that decor, which, by the way, like, now that Benoit's out, that's another body gone. Emile Andre is not exactly a defensive stalwart.
1: How dare you?
0: I do like the trade. I do like the trade a lot, actually. I think, like, Sam Erson, who knows what happens there. At the end of the day, you get a third-round pick. The Leafs do need extra asset or extra draft picks. Mm-hmm. They've traded away a bunch.
1: It seems kind of like a move to set up another move, and we'll ask Daniele about that.
0: Sure.
1: He might have some more. That will definitely have more insight than we have. But yeah, I don't hate the move either. It's tough to get rid of Joseph Woll, right? Like, when he's been on, it's been really good. But when he's not on and he's injured, you left question marks. And that's with kind of both the Leafs goalies. And at the end of the day, I think Joe Woll probably had more value than Stolas, and that's the reason he's out the door.
0: Yep, I think so. Like, Joe Woll was the best player in that draft, or sorry, in the trade, pardon me. I think he's a fine goalie. The injury concern is certainly something. And, like, you know, you can look at Joseph Woll. He's not by any means an old goalie. It's one of those things where the goalie shelf life, it's just the career start later. Like, at 27, he's a relatively young goaltender, but the injury concern is real. And if the Leafs can get a puck-moving defenseman, and Andre's one of those guys

0: or like small defensemen are not, it's like, it's not a sin to have them on your team anymore. Especially if the guy like Andre is a puck moving guy, it's, you can work with that. Like he's not going to be a Lane Hutson. We all know that, but he can add something the Leafs desperately need, especially if Morgan Riley's out of the scenario here.
1: Oh yeah. The Leafs need puck movers bad, and they needed to get younger on the back end a lot too. So it's an interesting move, right? Not a guy who played like every game with the Flyers, kind of an in and out guy. Certainly a more clogged back line in Philadelphia, especially when it comes to puck movers compared to the Leafs. And when you look at a seemingly impending Morgan Riley trade, definitely a guy you can see crack in there. The guys were saying earlier, I hadn't seen this, but saying they expect him to play top 4 minutes. I'd be impressed. If he's playing top 4 minutes all year, that means some good things are happening for the Leafs and for Andre. And listen, I want to see it. I've seen so many puck movers come through this franchise.
0: Sure.
1: And, you know, the Jake Gardners, the Tyson Berries. Morgan Riley's been a good soldier, but yeah, he's never been that number one guy. And at the end of the day, like, it's hard. It's a lot harder to just be a okay offensive defenseman in Toronto, right? Because people are going to look at your flaws a lot more of the times than they look at the points.
0: Yep.
1: Right? And if you're not producing, then what are you doing to a lot of people? I don't see it that way, but certainly that's seen quite a few players not be allowed to just play their role. And that maybe would be my one major concern. But, you know, for what you gave up, Simone Benoit kind of pushed out of the lineup. Mm-hmm. As much as I liked what he brought in sort of a playoff role for 82 games, not that valuable. And the Leafs are actually surprisingly deep at goaltending of all positions. So you were okay moving on from Joseph Woll. So, yeah, I don't mind the trade too. You get a third round pick. Leafs also really need to reacquire draft picks. So we'll see. Right? This whole thing is just we'll see, man. I can't come out and make any proclamations on any of these things.
0: Yeah. Yeah, it's true. We're efforting to get Daniele Franceschi on the show. Just tried a couple times. He's out there in Toronto. He lives it, he breathes it. So yeah, get a couple answers from him. Yeah, that trade's interesting. And you mentioned Morgan Riley, like that's a guy where a trade makes way too much sense. He has been one of the scapegoats in Toronto. I understand that Toronto probably has more scapegoats than anybody else, but he has been one of those guys. And the fit in Vancouver makes a ton of sense to me because he's from there. I'm pretty sure he had his wedding in Victoria. Like he's a BC guy, and allowing him to go to the Canucks, sort of build up his career again. I think that makes a lot of sense for a guy like Morgan Riley, like expecting to see some changes. Oh, don't have Daniele right now. We'll try and get him in a little bit. Do you want to move on quick? Like Jim Hiller is the new head coach of the Maple Leafs. One of those, got to see what it looks like because he hasn't, like the superstar thing. I want to go back to real quick. Kopitar, absolutely a superstar. Same with Drew Doughty, just not anymore. And I think at the beginning of Jim Hiller's time in LA is when they started to show that the age was getting to them, and Father Time is undefeated. We know that. So I'm like, if Jim Hiller steps in and Austin Matthews is scoring, like if he scores 40 plus, like if he's completely healthy this mm-hmm. year and scores 45 plus goals, and that's partly because of Jim Hiller's system, there's nothing to complain about. Right? Because mm-hmm. like the main goal is to get Matthews going again. It has to be. It can't be
1: Okay. And team success will come with that.
0: Of course.
1: I think so.
0: That'll follow, yeah.
1: If the team's winning, I think a lot of the Matthews talk will die down, you know. But if, because I don't see a world where the Leafs are doing well and Matthews isn't.
0: Of
1: right?
0: course.
1: I have a tough time seeing that. So 100%. One thing I just thought of here, which gives me pause for concern with Hiller, is you got to think the Leafs' first overall draft pick this year.
0: Yep.
1: Stenberg, McKenna, Reed, probably not. One of those three coming in. Are we super impressed with Jim Hiller's ability to bring forward top-end young talent? Think of like, you know, Brandt Clark, Quinton Byfield. Middling results, not disasters by any stretch of the imagination.
0: But
1: they haven't taken off, right? So it's pause for concern for me, right? Because that's mm-hmm. the key to a lot of this is how is the next kid going to come in here and perform. right? Because they're going to

0: get the opportunity, they can't ask for better teammates to play with. They're either going to be playing with William Nylander and John Tavares or Austin Matthews and Matthew Knies. It's hard to ask for better teammates than that. And there's going to be pressure on whoever comes in here on that first overall pick to produce right away. But how he manages that and brings along a young talent will be really interesting to see. And from what we saw that he did in L.A.,
1: Quentin Byfield is a major concern. And that's like, that's a guy where it's not for a lack of effort from Byfield. It's not from that. Like he's out there busting his ass every game, but there's all the, is he a center? Is he a winger? Trying him on many different lines and in different positions. Like it hasn't worked. And not saying Byfield's a bad player. He's putting up fine numbers, but as a number two overall pick. And Brant Clark is a guy, I think he will be one of the best offensive defensemen in the league.
0: Mm-hmm. Kind of stuck behind Doughty.
1: Stuck behind Doughty, but it shouldn't be the case. And that's kind of my whole point, is that it shouldn't be the case with Brant Clark. Like, that guy is incredibly talented. He's put up big numbers in the OHL, big numbers in small time in the AHL. And now, like 40 points in 82 games. And I do think that Jim Hiller had something to, like, I don't know why I'm saying this, like I'm a huge Kings guy. I just, you know, Kings are in the Pacific Division. You see a lot of them. I couldn't believe that Doughty was getting 10 more minutes a night than Brant Clark and more time on the power play. Mm-hmm. That was shocking to me. And like, he's 23 years old. This is a young player in the NHL. I just have a hard time with that one as well. So yeah, I think that's a fair point. And we're looking at Jim Hiller, you're right, the first overall pick likely to be Gavin McKenna. Real quick on that, and we can ask Daniele about this as well. They just made a trade and brought in two Swedes.
0: Yeah. I don't know. I don't think there's anything to that.
1: Yeah. No, thinking about the, you're not thinking about Stenberg, and that might be the pick?
0: No.
1: There's no correlation.
0: Looks to be a great player. I wouldn't be pissed off with that at all, but like, I also saw a thing saying like, is this a move to make William Nylander more comfortable? One, Oliver Ekman-Larsson's already on the team. Another Swede from the national team. Also, William Nylander signed for another 6 or 7 years. Like, I don't see that at all. You're not making trades just to get certain guys. You can go out and get Swedes in free agency if you really need to bring in a guy, right? Like, you're not giving up assets for a guy of a specific nationality, right? Based off of that, not their ability. I think that's, no. I don't see anything in that.
1: Dylan and Revy says, is Jim Hiller a doctor or a surgeon? Matthews getting going is health related. Jim Hiller, I don't think he's a doctor or a surgeon. I mean, if he's a surgeon, I'd be shocked.
0: Sure, but I also think, you know, compared to how he uses Matthews, it can be interesting, right? Berube, played him more as a two-way C instead of maybe a primarily offensive guy, right? A lot of defensive zone faceoffs, ton of penalty killing. And, you know, is correlation causation in this thing? I don't know. But the body certainly broke down a lot under Craig Berube, right? So getting him maybe less defensive starts and more offense, primarily time to bring back the points, because that at the end of the day is why you're paying him $15 million for the 69 goal scorer. Nice. Mm-hmm. Not the, you know, two-way guy. As great as he is at both, you get paid to score goals, Austin. And deployment is part of that, his own performance as well. But changing how he's deployed, we could see a change in that.
1: Absolutely. We'll have Daniele on in 10 minutes. Daniele just sent me a text, so we'll have him on in 10 minutes. Do you want to get some World Cup with him? Like, he literally covers everything.
0: Mm-hmm.
1: Whenever the Raptors are in it, he's like, I'm like, this guy knows everything about the Raptors. How's that possible? He covers, like, the Leafs, and he's, like, World Cup, and he's all over the
0: basketball
1: place. Blue Jays. Like, we might just ask him about every sport. Should we try and hit every sport with Daniele?
0: I don't think we'll have time.
1: That's true. He does like to take a while with his answers.
0: Well, it's everything's so detailed and knowledgeable.
1: That's true.
0: Right? And when you talk every sport that Daniele knows, that's a wide, wide area of expertise.
1: Yeah. So, okay, speaking of that, and I want to move on to what we saw yesterday at the World Cup. In my lock of the day, I picked Lionel Messi assist.
0: Tough.
1: And I watched that game. He sucked. He was awful. Just kidding. He had the ball like the entire time. And every time he had it, I'm like, all right, send him through. And then he'd just rip a shot, top bins. I'm like, oh, okay. Hey, nice goal. All right, I like that. Hey, but no more.
0: Screamer.
1: If you scored, that was a half screamer.
0: So, oh, I don't know, man.
1: That wasn't a screamer because it
0: top of the circle, curls in.
1: A lot of curl, though. That's the thing. You can't call a curler a screamer.
0: That's a lack of ball knowledge.
1: I don't think so. Can you call 960, 960? Can you call a curler a screamer?
0: It was a golazo. So, question.
1: Huh.
0: Was it you or Matt who wrote in the morning report, Brexit screamer?
1: That was me. Okay. Yeah. So,
0: I think you've used Brexit wrong there.
1: I just wanted to use
0: okay,
1: it.
0: Okay,
1: I know.
0: Fair.
1: I understand. Like Brexit
0: that's
1: tackle
0: fair.
1: Is the one.
0: Yeah, yeah, yeah.
1: No, I get it.
0: Red
1: trust
0: card,
1: me.
0: Yeah, Brexit defender.
1: I'm.
0: By the way,
1: yeah.
0: Yesterday, 10 years since Brexit happened, I found out.
1: Wow.
0: Yeah.
1: And for some reason, you and I were talking about it yesterday.
0: Yeah.
1: Funny how that works.
0: Crazy.
1: Good for them. I don't know what to say. Bad for them. Good for them.
0: I think bad.
1: Mm.
0: I think bad.
1: Probably.
0: Not to put my opinion on anything.
1: Well, you know,
0: I'm not nearly smart enough to do that.
1: Here on the Daily Rush, we get political.
0: Yeah.
1: That's what we can. There's no promises, but yeah, well, good for or bad for Brexit. I don't know.
0: Yeah.
1: I'm the one
0: on
1: writing
0: football, though.
1: It's inside baseball. I'm the one writing the FIFA World Cup update for Matt. So I'm just going to keep making it more ridiculous. George has no clue.
0: Mm-mm.
1: So we're just going to keep that going for a bit. Yeah, no, I'm getting him to say some wild things. That's the plan.
0: Yeah.
1: Anyways, yeah, I bet Lionel Messi anytime assist and he scores a hat trick, which I was watching the game and I was just like, I was having a moment like, I'm so blessed that I get to watch Lionel Messi play. And at the end of his career, he's still at an incredible, like he's in top form. It's so much fun to watch. Mm-hmm. Are you kidding me though? Like you couldn't just like pass to one of the dudes? When he had two, I knew he wasn't passing the ball at all. There's no way. And sure enough, they found him like immediately.
0: He would have had four too. His first goal, or the first ball he put in the net was offside.
1: He put four balls in the net yesterday. Not
0: just
1: bad.
0: Masterclass. Still got it.
1: Yeah, yeah. Not
0: best
1: bad.
0: Player on the pitch by a mile.
1: It was pretty cool seeing all the talent yesterday. Like Erling Haaland, I know he was a part of your bet. Erling Haaland gets a couple goals. Like, mm-hmm. Then he even banked one off a defender. Just made them all look silly. You had Kylian Mbappe, who, by the way, the first half of that game sucked. And then Mbappe shows up and you're like, oh yeah, that's what he does. By the way, like half of Senegal is French too. There's just a lot of French in that game. And mm-hmm. And then you go to Messi and then, hey, we had Austria and Jordan. I couldn't sleep last night, so I watched a little bit of that. I saw Jordan's first ever goal and then I passed out.
0: You having trouble staying awake today?
1: Nope.
0: No?
1: Nope. I was able to push through.
0: Crazy.
1: Yeah.
0: Crazy.
1: Intern Connor with a little bit of the sleepies. That's
0: it happens
1: okay.
0: to the best
1: it
0: of
1: happens.
0: Us.
1: It happens. Don't get me wrong. I've had moments where I've been like, whoa, I'm really tired.
0: Yeah. Let me say something outrageous to wake me up.
1: That's true. It's happened. Dylan Revy says, curlers do indeed scream. Hard! Hurry hard! Give me your best. Hard! Yep! Yep! Yep! We got Daniele Franceschi on next. It's Daily Rush on Sportsnet 960 The Fan.
2: Calgary traffic update.
3: Morning volume starting to lighten up. In fact, Link Route in a great way as crashes and distractions also clear out. There was a crash in the southeast on Stony, eastbound approaching Deerfoot Trail. It was blocking right lanes. It's now out of the way. There was also a crash on Deerfoot northbound at 24th Street Douglasdale Boulevard. That's cleared out. The volume looking pretty good on northbound Deerfoot Trail. In the southwest, earlier stalled vehicle no longer causing delay at Glenmore westbound approaching Elbow Drive. In the 660 News Radio Traffic Center, I'm Tanya Blake. 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
1: Welcome back to The Daily Rush on a Wednesday. We've got that one confirmed. Had a hard time with that to start the show. It's a Wednesday. Bit of a gloomy Wednesday in Calgary. It's okay.
2: Hump day.
1: Hump day. You're darn right. There's a lot going on. It somehow all revolves around the Leafs. This time it actually does. Not just the fans making this.
2: The Mecca, Shan.
1: The Mecca.
2: The Mecca of the hockey world.
1: It is, and I don't disagree with you. We can have our opinions on that, but I don't disagree with you. And nobody else we'd like to chat more with than our guy, Daniele Franceschi, who basically covers everything. That's what we were talking about. Daniele, welcome to the show. What do you not cover?
3: What's going on, guys? First off, don't feel so bad about the date or the days of the week. They all blend together.
1: Thank you.
3: So I can empathize with you on that front. What don't I cover? Curling. There we go. That's the one. Curling. Okay. All right. I can't do curling.
2: Don't have my questions.
1: Yeah, Connor.
3: A 10-minute curling spot ain't going to fly for me. Other than that, I think we're pretty much okay. I got a lot of it covered.
1: Connor is a provincial curling champion, so he's actually just walked out of the building. So,
3: well, I apologize. It's one of the sports I could never understand. I don't know. Tough for me to get wrapped up and invested. We actually have people here at 590 that really do enjoy curling, that are invested, that have played the sport growing up and even into their adult years, but it just never resonated with me, unfortunately. So I apologize, Connor. I do.
2: I'll forgive you this time.
1: There we go. Connor's a forgiving man. Look, we're later on, I want to do like a rapid fire, see how many sports we can cover just at the end of this this interview. But obviously, we brought you on to talk about Jim Hiller. He gets hired as the head coach of the Toronto Maple Leafs. And Connor and I, like, been surprisingly calm about this. It's one of those, I want to see how it goes until I make a full judgment, because at the end of the day, to me, when it comes to the Leafs, getting Austin Matthews going is priority number one. But I'm curious what the reception has been like amongst everyone out there.
3: Yeah, really, really interesting. This obviously came out of left field. We didn't hear his name mentioned at all. Nobody brought up his name. So that really, I think, also is indicative of what we're going to probably come to expect with this front office led by John Chyka, which is, you know what? There's probably going to be a lot of noise because it is Toronto, but we probably don't really know exactly what's going on behind closed doors. And there won't be the same level of accuracy maybe in some of the reporting that, you know, historically under different regimes, you know, you just kind of have to go through the process of feeling it out. And so in this case, even yesterday, that trade came out of nowhere, right? Joseph Woll, Simone Benoit being flipped to the Philadelphia Flyers. I don't think anybody mentioned that as a possibility or saw that coming. So that was number one. You know, there was a bit of a surprise and shock and awe factor here. The search itself was, you know, at least publicly from what they told us and what they put out there was, it's expansive, right? Cast a wide net, interview a bunch of candidates, and people with vast backgrounds, some that had prior head coaching experience at the National Hockey League level, others that were assistant coaches, others that had never touched the National Hockey League level, had been on an NHL bench. So it covered kind of the whole gamut of people with different backgrounds and experiences. But it was kind of odd that we never heard Jim Hiller's name mentioned or brought up, or even the idea that, you know, guys, there was a relationship there with John Chyka, which apparently that was the case. Apparently, you know, when John Chyka was running the Arizona Coyotes at the time, one of the guys he interviewed for a coaching position was indeed Jim Hiller. And Hiller decided not to take a job with the Coyotes. He went instead to Long Island, where he coached under Barry Trotz as an assistant, went to back-to-back conference finals there, and so had that experience. He's a disciple of Mike Babcock, as we know. I think there's just a real curiosity here because there's an aspect, an element of the unknown. No, let's be honest. How many people were staying up and watching the LA Kings night in, night out, right, for parts of three seasons when Jim Hiller was the head coach? Go ahead.
1: No, I'm just saying it wasn't me. I was not sitting there watching the Kings. Like, and that's I mentioned the trap, right? Like the 1-3-1 trap was prominent, and it's part of the way that the LA Kings had to play to win games, and that's not the way the Leafs play. Like, there's no denying that they just don't have a good back end, and likely to make some more moves. That's where you look at, like, where can Jim Hiller help this team. And I brought up that, like, you know, Kopitar and Doughty were two guys that, yes, absolutely superstars back in the day, but when Jim Miller started, they were at kind of at the back end of their career. Is there, you mentioned the curiosity, that curiosity with Matthews and Nylander, like, is there some belief that he can be a guy to get them going, or is that the main concern?
3: You know, the only thing that would point in his favor, work in his favor as far as the offensive side of the game is concerned, it goes back to his time here when he was working under Mike Babcock and he managed the power play. And the power play was really effective. They were second twice,

eighth, another season. And so their power play, now how much of that is dictated by the system, the structure versus the outfit of the players. You're talking about, you know, Austin Matthews, who was, you know, came obviously burst out onto the scene, jumped out of the gate as an elite goal scorer right away. Here's Mitch Marner, who's a terrific playmaker. Here's William Nylander. Here's a younger Morgan Rielly that was a weapon on the power play, not necessarily at this stage of his career, but certainly when we were talking about him as a guy that had scored 20 goals in the National Hockey League as a defenseman. So they had the talent. So how much of it was scheme versus just the raw personnel, the raw talent that was on the ice? I mean, that works in his favor a little bit because he can point to it and say the track record is there. But generally speaking, what is, and you already alluded to it, the 1-3-1 system, that's what he was known for, best known for as a head coach with the LA Kings. I actually saw, you know, stumbled upon a clip from a couple of years ago after the 2024 season concluded. And that was his, he had taken over with around 30 odd games remaining that season. And Kevin Fiala had a quote at the end of that season where he talked about how it's just not fun. Like, it's just not a fun brand of hockey to play, and it really limits your potential offensively as a team. They only had one guy in the year where the Kings had a franchise record 105 points a couple of years ago in 24-25. Only one guy had more than 70 points. It was Adrian Kempe. And clearly, you know, this is where there's a natural curiosity involved. A week from now, and just over a week from now, everybody is operating under the expectation in this city that Gavin McKenna is going to be drafted first overall by the Toronto Maple Leafs. What is Gavin McKenna's best strength? What are his best attributes? He's an offense-first guy. Yep. This guy creates. He wheels and deals. He is a playmaker, and that's great. The Leafs need that for sure. And then you've got Austin Matthews, who's coming off actually – back-to-back down seasons where the goal scoring has dipped under 30 goals, and you've seen him just kind of look invisible at times. It just hasn't been the Austin Matthews experience that Leaf fans are accustomed to. Okay, well, how does this defensive-minded, defensive-oriented coach get the best out of those guys who are known for and are supposed to produce and drive offense? So it's really... on the surface, it could seem like a contradiction, but I think the point you made initially, you guys, and I think it was Shan that brought it up, we don't know until we see it. We're not going to know. That's the reality here. He is a guy that it's an off the board hire. He has some previous head coaching experience. He's been in the league for a long time, but we honestly don't know what to expect because even in his previous stop, the entire situation was vastly different than what he's stepping into now with the Maple Leafs. It is a completely different looking roster. And does that mean, well, we're going to see this guy as a head coach evolve, right? Is he going to essentially sit there, and we're going to hear from him later on today. Is he going to talk about how maybe that the style he played, that he coached when he was with the Kings, it was dictated by the roster he had. And therefore, because now he is inheriting a different team with different type of talent, that he's going to have to adapt and adjust his style to fit the players that he has. And I hope that's what we hear, because if it's more of, hey, this is how I approach things and this is what I like to do and this is how I like to have my teams play, well, then I think there's a broader conversation to be had about whether he's the right fit and was the correct pick or not. Ultimately, we're not going to know anything or have answers on this until we see them on the ice and they're playing hockey, obviously. That's what it boils down to. I think it was important timing-wise that they got this done, obviously, before the draft and especially before free agency. I thought that was the more pertinent timeline. Like, the draft is a little different. Even John Chyka, apart from the number one overall pick, right, guys? Like, Gavin McKenna, in all likelihood, coming off the board at one to the Maple Leafs. Let's be honest here. John Chyka just stepped foot into this organization, arrived on the job less than a month ago. The picks are not going to be all his, right? He's got to sign off of the final seal of approval, but it's all the area scouts. It's Mark Leach and his staff. They know these guys best. So that's not even necessarily the true test of, hey, John Chyka, these are his first big decisions as general manager of the Toronto Maple Leafs. It's really free agency and the offseason as a whole, as a collective, and obviously the coaching hire. So I thought that was, you know, in terms of a timeline, way more important in all of this.
But yeah, that's I think the general sense right now is some people don't know how

0: feel. Some people are underwhelmed. Some people are kind of obviously keeping their an open mind here because it's not somebody that anybody had talked about or discussed beforehand. And there really isn't a feel of what the expectation should be for this team and for him based on his own track record.
1: And when you sort of couple that with the trade yesterday, do you think that this new Leafs regime is starting to set an identity of where they're going to go? Or do you think things are still up in the air with, maybe the guy who played the trap system and you're acquiring a 5'9 defenseman and a goalie who hasn't got it done yet?
0: Yeah, you know, I thought the trade yesterday, it tipped their hand a little bit. You know, one of my colleagues here referred to it as breadcrumbs, right? They gave us a couple of breadcrumbs yesterday. And I think that's probably true. Now, what's really, really unique and interesting about this trade is obviously both of the guys they're acquiring here in Samuel Harrison and Emil Andre are both RFAs. So there's no guarantee, they need new contracts. There's no guarantee that there are going to be Maple Leafs come next season. I would probably anticipate one of them will be, likely the defenseman, but who knows if he's even playing. Like I think he'll be in the system, he'll be on the roster, but how much is he playing, that remains to be seen. However, the profile of the defenseman, the profile of Emil Andre as this kind of, like you've put it, smaller, but he's also a little bit younger, he's only 24 years old, smaller, younger, faster defenseman. That to me screams, okay, this is the profile of player that John Chyka likes, and this is what the Leafs need more of. Because, and everybody, you know, everybody's been, and understandably so, there's reason to be critical of what Brad Treliving did as general manager of the Toronto Maple Leafs. I feel like within the past 12 months in particular, things obviously went off the rails. Prior to that, however, you know, the criticism of the Leafs right now when it comes to roster construction is, boy, they're big and they're slow and they're old. Okay, that is fair. That is totally valid and fair criticism. However, just think back to 2 years ago when the Maple Leafs went out and they signed a Chris Tanev and they brought in Oliver Ekman-Larsson and they got older and they got a little bit bigger and they were a little bit more brawny as a team. What do people say? That's what they needed, right? So it's interesting how we go through these cycles. And it is a cyclical thing, clearly, when it comes to roster construction and building a team. But that's where my mind goes. So we're kind of going in reverse again, right? We lived in this era with Kyle Dubas where it was all about speed, skill. You know, they didn't care about the size per se. They weren't as worried about finding the grit and the tenacity. And then it went the opposite direction. It was a full 180 in terms of the identity. The shift occurred where they said, we need to be tougher to play against. We got to have the snot. We got to play with snarl. All these things. So there's probably somewhere in the middle where there needs to be a happy medium. But that's what really struck me about that trade yesterday in general is you got a sense for the first time, a feel of what he values as a general manager and what his potential vision could be, right? I would venture to guess that there, and also he's going to be aggressive. Like Joseph Woll is not the guy that I think a lot of people had circled and penciled as the trade chip you would move out of your goaltenders, right? Maybe that's out of necessity because Anthony Stolarz isn't necessarily movable at this point, but I don't think anybody really saw that one coming. And so for him to make that trade and to do it a week out from the draft, right after the Stanley Cup final concludes, I think it also speaks to me that he's going to be really aggressive and he does have a plan that he wants to execute. Now, whether it works or not, again, time will tell in that respect. But I do feel like the defenseman and the profile of the player, Emil Andre, really, really offered us some interesting insight into the type of player he values and what the identity of this team might look like.
1: Yeah, Daniele, it seems the more things change, the more they stay the same down in Toronto. But yeah, I agree with you 100% that, yeah, they probably would have rather trade Stolarz, but I think that the whole thing kind of speaks to maybe Stolarz's complete lack of value when you're moving on from the younger guy who, and I guess you could say more consistent health-wise, although that's neither of them were particularly consistent. But yeah, this does seem like a move to set up another move, does it not?
0: You know, I was looking at the cap sheet today, and I can't recall the last time I saw the Maple Leafs having nearly $28 million in cap space. Cannot recall. Last summer, they had the flexibility, right? The Marner situation unfolded, so naturally there was some wiggle room that was created because Mitch walks out the door. That's a high-ticket player. He goes elsewhere. Okay, you got to spend the money. And they ended up doing it.

0: in the form of, you know, obviously they got Nick Waugh in that sign and trade scenario, but they end up doing it through Dakota Joshua, Matias Michelli, and guys that just didn't pan out for them at all, right? Like really, really, you know, underwhelming moves. And the impact was marginal at best when it comes to how they affected the overall outlook of the team. In this case, though, when you're staring at it and you're saying, okay, if you actually take a snapshot of their cap sheet as a whole, it's interesting to note that there are only seven guys that are under contract through at least the next three seasons. Only seven. Only seven, and obviously a couple of them being Matthews and Nylander. Matthews is under contract. I think he's that would be correspond with his final year, if I remember correctly. You've got Matthew Nyes, who signed the extension last summer. You've got Gavin McKenna, who will be coming into the fold likely coming into the fold when he gets picked first overall next week. But there's so much room here for this roster to really evolve and change in a significant way. And the fact that they have that much cap space, it makes you wonder what the possibilities could look like, be it a trade. Free agency, you know, evidently the market's not great this year in terms of real, you know, X-factor game-changing type players. There are probably, you know, three or four at best if you could say, all right, we pluck that person and drop them into our lineup. You feel really good about the type of impact they can have and how it changes the complexion of your group. But apart from that, I think this kind of leads down the path of they're going to be really, really aggressive and active on the trade market. That's my read on it, because you have that much cap space. It's the Toronto Maple Leafs. They're going to spend it, right? Like they're not going to be this team that's operating with, you know, $12 million under the cap as they go into the regular season. They're going to spend that money. So now becomes a question of, well, where are they spending that money? And I think that's the next domino to fall here, is figuring out what's the next big sort of pivot move that they're going to make. And I think a lot of people are waiting on that with bated breath here in this city to see what direction they're going. Like yesterday was instructive from the perspective of realizing, oh boy, well, you know, he's not just going to be one of these general managers that is sitting on his hands. He's gonna take some swings here. And so I wonder what that next one looks like.
1: Okay, Daniele, look, part of what's impressive about you is that you can go on about an answer for a long time, and I don't know how you do it. When I start talking for more than a minute, I start making up words that don't even exist. I want to go rapid fire with you to end off this segment, okay? So quick answers. I want to hear your thoughts. Don't get me wrong, but I want some quick answers here. I want to go around the horn here. Number one, are you expecting a win from Canada against Qatar?
0: Yes, and it is a must win. They need to win that one, so yes.
1: I like that. Who is your pick to win the World Cup?
0: Ooh, good one. I am going to go with, and I haven't necessarily thought this out in tremendous detail, give me France.
1: Okay.
0: You know, the French side, they lost in the final. You know, Mbappe, incredible. That team top to bottom, the roster is loaded. Give me the French. I think they're not due per se, but after what happened in the 22 World Cup, I kind of like their chances here.
1: If it doesn't go well for him today, is it potentially the last game for Max Scherzer?
0: Wow. Yes.
1: Okay.
0: Yes, but if you're asking me for my honest opinion, no. And I'm not sure the Blue Jays have the courage to make that call, to be quite honest with you.
1: I agree with you. Should the Raptors go after Ja Morant?
0: Oh, this is one of my favorites. If you, on any given day, I give a different answer. I've said yes to this question. I've also said no to this question. So today, my answer will be yes. Because I think of all the distressed assets in the NBA, that dude, when he's right and when he's healthy, he feels like such a massive game changer.
1: Yep.
0: And who knows? Maybe that was fool's gold and it's not the guy you would be getting. I don't know, but I think I'd be willing to take that risk with Ja Morant.
1: Is the lock of all locks this year Patrick Mahomes winning comeback player of the year?
0: Ooh, these are good. Probably. Yeah, probably.
1: Okay.
0: Provided, you know, I don't even know that he even needs to be there week one. But yeah, I mean, you figure the Chiefs will be better. Yep. Are they going to be irrelevant back-to-back years? No. The offense is good enough. They've got a run game now. Kenneth Walker stepping in. That's a big addition. I think that one makes a lot of sense, no question. Patrick Mahomes, he's the NFL darling, obviously. So you know, why not add a comeback player of the year award to the resume?
1: Who's your favorite F1 driver?
0: Lewis Hamilton.
1: Okay. Drums or flats?
0: Flats.
1: Good call. Good answer. Now, one of my takes is that Joey Chestnut is the greatest

0: athlete of all time. Do you agree? If not, who?
1: Love Joey Chestnut. I know your boy, your wonderful colleague, George Russick, who is obviously one of my former colleagues here at 590. He's a big Joey Chestnut guy. I cannot get on board with the notion that he is the greatest living athlete, the greatest athlete. But boy, oh boy, is he special, and I do hold him in really, really high regard. But I cannot give him that mantle.
0: Then who?
1: But the thing is, Joey Chestnut's not an athlete.
0: What?
1: That's the thing. You have to train, you have to prepare for it, but I don't know. It just feels wrong to do that, to give him that label and that honor when you're talking about some real athletes. I don't know, how about the dudes that played multi? How about a guy like Bo Jackson? You know what I mean? It's hard to argue with those when you're, you know, if we're talking, we're going to bring up Joey Chestnut in the same conversation as, you know, Michael Jordan or any of these iconic legendary figures.
0: Joey Chestnut is a 17-time champion, but it's hard to argue with Bo Jackson.
1: The mustard belt is special. I agree.
0: It's special. Danielle, I appreciate that. Well done, by the way. We know you got ball knowledge. It just apparently transcends through every sport. So thanks for joining us on short notice today. Appreciate it. We'll chat with you soon, okay?
2: Thanks, Danielle.
1: Entirely my pleasure, guys. Thanks so much for having me. Enjoy the rest of your day. And I know from a distance, you guys always have fun with the Maple Leaf stuff. So keep enjoying it because, there will always be some level of drama when it comes to the Toronto Maple Leafs.
0: There certainly will. Appreciate the time today. We'll talk soon, okay?
1: That was good, guys. Thanks so much.
0: There he goes. Daniele Franceschi of the Fan 590. Like I mentioned, covers essentially everything except for curling. That's what we learned.
2: Yeah, that was a tough pill to swallow.
0: I know.
2: But listen, he gave it to me straight. I can respect that.
0: He laid the hammer.
2: I can respect that. God. Because you know, like when you meet your heroes and they're not all they're cracked up to be?
0: Yeah.
2: That was kind of one of those moments for me.
0: I understand. Hey, we got to go. I had fun today. A lot of news. Hey, by the way, the buyout window in the NHL is open, so maybe.
2: Whoa.
0: Maybe.
2: Darnell.
0: No, he's getting traded somehow. Apparently, if you ask an Oilers fan, he's getting traded for, like, I don't know.
2: What's that LaFleur even look like?
0: A lot of money for a long time.
2: Yeah.
0: It's not happening. And by the way, Huberto's not getting bought out either, so don't ask. It's Shan. It's Connor. We had intern Connor here. He was awake the whole time. Can confirm. That was the Daily Rush on Sportsnet 960 The Fan. Bye.
2: Bye.
3: Calgary traffic update.
4: There is an incident in the city's southwest, adding a little bit of congestion. Southland Drive is affected. It is at the intersection of Southland and Bradbury. Watch for some people on the road still managing that one. In the northwest, 16th Avenue deals with a crash in the Home Road area. That's in the middle of road work. That's already slowing you down. Eastbound lanes are a little extra sluggish because of that. Into the northeast, 16th Avenue at 68th Street. Eastbound left turn lane of 16th Avenue. Trans-Canada is affected. The 660 News Radio Traffic Center. 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

0: Can I ask Freeze?
1: Yeah, go ahead.
0: Of course. Freeze, it's a name out there, and it's not much for a head coaching thing, but we had him on as a guest, and holy smokes, was he impressive. Is Brett Hedekin's name out there at all? Like his assistant, associate, or anything like that?
2: I hadn't really heard it, but I saw him on the ice in the post game the other day.
0: Yeah.
2: I mean, he looks like he could still play.
0: Oh, my God. Yeah, Roddy, because we had heard Justin Williams had told us that Roddy, in his initial discussions years back, that it was somebody he wanted on his coaching staff. And when we had him on, man, like he was like riveting stuff. Like he was dialed in, like really, really impressive guy. And I didn't know him. I mean, obviously I'd seen him play, but I didn't know him from Adam, but very, very impressive. Anyways, go ahead, Manny. Sorry.
3: No, just the trade that we saw yesterday. Ross Colton goes to the Nashville Predators for 2 third-round picks. So when Chris McFarland goes in, and says, Joe Sakic, hey, I'm going to Nashville. You mind if I take Ross Colton with me for 2/3? Like, is that part of the negotiation as he goes a long way? Or did he have his assistants negotiate this one to avoid any awkward conversations with Joe Sakic?
2: No, I'm sure he... well, like, if you looked at it last year, Colton kind of was one of the guys that got squeezed out, right?
3: Yeah.
2: He got put into a lesser role. He was out a couple games during the playoffs, and this is a big year for Colton because it's the last year of his contract. So I'm not surprised that during the season last year, I think I'd reported a couple times his name was kind of out there. And it's not that I think he was unhappy in Colorado or anything like that. It's just that, you know, it's a big year for him, and the fit just wasn't there anymore with all those other guys they had. So I'm not surprised that, look, he acquired him once, so he obviously likes him. Nashville's a bit thin at center. Makes sense. Makes a lot of sense for a lot of people involved.
3: I like the deal for both teams. I mean, Colorado gets some much-needed draft capital, and Nashville gets a player that can play on their roster right now, obviously one that the general manager is familiar with. Like, Nashville's a fascinating one for me because they've shown in stretches over the last 2 or 3 years that they can play and play very well, especially under Andrew Brunette. Like, I wonder what direction Chris McFarland goes in. He's got a long-term deal. He's got, like, a 6-year deal, I think I read.
2: 6-year deal, I heard.
3: Yeah, so, like, it's a long-term deal. They have a lot of nice prospects that are coming up. They've got some aging veterans. I wonder how active Nashville is, especially considering, like, hey, they hit some what we thought were home runs a couple years ago, and it didn't work out. And now I wonder.

0: I think that there, I've heard that teams have talked to him, talked to Philly about him. So I think Philly's got a bunch of different balls in the air. Like, Ottawa had a lot of interest in Ristolainen, and another team I've wondered about for him, too, is Montreal.
1: Yeah. Like, the Ristolainen thing, like, if there was a deal to be made, you know, Edmonton needs a right-handed shot defenseman, especially if they're not going to bring back Connor Murphy.
0: Well, I think they would like to bring him back.
1: Okay.
0: But again, like, they probably have to clear out money. And, you know, again, there's the whole coaching thing.
2: Here's one for you, Friedz. And again, it's a Morgan Riley, but it's just a thought because of the ties to Kyle Dubas and his staff. Mike Stuthers coached him in junior.
0: Yeah.
2: And obviously, Carlson played so much better last year.
0: Pittsburgh is, I would be surprised if Nurse wouldn't consider that.
2: No, I'm talking about Riley. I'm talking about Morgan Riley.
0: Oh, Riley. Yeah, I mean, sure. I mean,
2: because Carlson is a Swedish defenseman that fits everything the Leafs are talking about as far as getting the puck out of their end. He was kind of reborn last year. But he was so good, they probably don't want to move him. But I just thought, you never know, there might be something there because they clearly have huge. I mean, he's on the world championship team that Dubas and Spezza have. Mike Stuthers coached him in junior. They know him better than anybody in Pittsburgh. I just thought it'd be an interesting couple names. But
0: you know what? I like the way you think.
2: No traction. But in the other thing, Friedz, by the way, we took your homework assignment to heart yesterday and went right at
0: it. I listened to it. That was a great interview with Brendan Moore. He was really good.
2: He was awesome. And he said right out, he gave you credit for asking him at the beginning of playoffs about whether he was packing it in, but made it quite clear that the passion, the desire. I think he actually said maybe when Jordan Staal leaves, he'll leave with him.
1: Yeah, I thought that was interesting. Yeah, I thought that was very interesting. Just because, like, when you're a coach and you have that kind of a leadership group, I mean, I guess it drastically changes when a guy like that is out of line. But the culture is also set if the rest of the guys are still there, right? And they, now they have a winning culture. Like, I just thought that was interesting because it's not like Rod Brindamore's old either, right? It's not like he's 70 years old and it's like, it's time to pack it in. Like, he's still young. He's still, I mean, he talked about how he let his body slip a little bit yesterday, which I thought was pretty funny because then we're all slipping. But I just thought that was fascinating.
2: His knees were sore.
1: Yeah, his knees were sore, yeah. They didn't look sore twirling that cup around. But I wonder if at the end of it, when Jordan Staal retires, it's not about Rod Brindamore not coaching. I wonder if it's just about another challenge somewhere else.
2: Or about just handing the torch to Jordan Staal to be the coach.
0: I don't know that I see him coaching anywhere but Carolina.
1: I find that hard to believe, too. But it's just, I wonder about, like, I don't know, you have the taste of winning. Right. And now it's like, I kind of want to do that again. And maybe it's the immediate future, but, you know, the long term future, I don't know.
0: I don't know. I'd be surprised. He's indicated before that for family reasons, he's married to the area. Right.
2: And I think now, Friedz, that I think Tom's at a place now, too, Dundon, the owner, that he understands. He understands that he's going to take care, like, he's going to take care of Rob Brindamore. Right. Especially now.
0: Well, we'll see. But, we'll see, but also Dundon's busy now. He's got to deal with Portland, right?
2: Yep.
0: So he's got a distraction.
2: There's little party hats being passed around the office in Raleigh.
1: Just little ones, though.
2: Just little ones, tiny ones.
1: All right, Friedz, thanks for doing this today. I know it was, I guess it was supposed to be your day off today, but thank you for doing this.
2: Thanks, Elliot.
0: I'll do it tomorrow.
1: Yeah, so we'll talk. You're going to do it tomorrow, or we'll talk to you on Friday?
0: No, I'll take my day off tomorrow.
1: All right, we'll talk to you on Friday. Enjoy, buddy.
0: All right, take care.
1: That was Around the NHL with Elliot Friedman, presented by your Canadian Toyota dealers and the 2026 Tacoma. It's time to Toyota. All right, we're going to take a break. When we come back, more off-season conversations with the two-time Stanley Cup champion here, Mike Fiuta. My biggest question will be, the draft is next up on the docket, and this has nothing to do with sobering up now. Now you're already sobered up. You're ready to go.
2: We're done with Jumbo video.
1: Yeah, we're done with Jumbo. Oh, yes, we are. And about preparing for the draft with this as the calendar winds down and what kind of information is out there and what you're looking for and just your process ahead of the draft after the season ends. We're going to talk about that when we come back. It's Fan Hockey Show
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20: 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Left field and deep. A stringer! Dinger!
9: Catch the Jays Report twice every weekday afternoon. Shan Vergie shares a quick recap of the latest action and a preview of what's next for the Blue Jays all season long. The Blue Jays Report, brought to you by the Heating Ninja. 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
1: Yeah.
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1: Yeah, 100%. All right, we're going to take a break. When we come back, Jason Bukula from the Pro Hockey Group and the NHL on Sportsnet joins us. 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
8: 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So, we haven't been able to connect with Boots, and I know why.
9: Why?
8: Because he's currently on the Game Notes podcast with Merles and Armdog and Grinnelli.
9: Right now?
8: Yeah, he's been on since like noon.
9: He's double dipping on us?
8: Well, no, because he was probably supposed to be done, and now he's... You know what? I got an idea here. Can I get...
9: Should we call in?
8: No, I'm going to, we should, that would be so funny if we could.
9: Give us back our guest.
8: I'm going to get in the chat. If I can get in their chat, I'm going to say, hey, Books has a hit with us.
9: You want me to just call Kobe right now?
8: Yes, call him. Can you call him, please?
9: Yeah, I'll call him.
8: He won't answer.
9: I know.
8: It would be great, though. I'm watching it right now to see.
9: Okay, see if he looks at his phone here.
8: He's going to be like, why is Futes calling me? Let's see if he looks at his phone. They're live.
9: This is how we do business.
8: Exhilarating here. Right now. He's not looking at his phone.
9: That's a professional.
8: Yeah.
9: Give not us like back our guest.
8: Not like us. Oh. He's looking. He just looked at his
9: Army.
8: Phone. I think he muted it. Leave him a message.
9: Okay.
8: This is great. Yes. So we're waiting to connect with Jason Bukla here. As Futes is calling Colby Armstrong. Who's wondering why Futes is calling him in the middle of his own show.
9: Army, will you give us our guest back? We're trying to run a show here.
8: Arm Dog, we need Books on the show.
9: Books is our guest. Come on.
8: Hurry up.
9: Come on. Get off the couch. Get

0: it's not a pure burner, but he's got escape ability and he'll launch the attack quicker. But I think he's at best depth offense in a regular role in the NHL. I think he's a third pairing guy. So the third round pick really matters there.
1: And that's why I always found it fascinating, and it was something that I was not prepared to do, is when became sort of media side of things, is when you get those people, when you leave the draft, everybody thinks they did a good job. Nobody really leaves the draft and say, oh boy, we sucked today.
2: And if you did, that's going to be a problem.
1: But in the fairness, because the real report card isn't done until it all plays out, right? Because you have no play. You're hoping and praying. Like, I know for a fact when we flipped the first round pick in the Milan Lucic deal, the player didn't work out. Okay, but I do know for a fact that when the pick that was sent to the Carolina Hurricanes as compensation for the cash, when they had to eat all that salary, just won a Stanley Cup in Seth Jarvis. So it takes time to find out who actually won.
0: There's so
1: who
0: many
1: the winners
0: layers.
1: And the losers are, so to speak.
0: Well, there's so many layers to our process.
1: Yeah.
0: It just goes on and on and on. And, you know, people judge us on that day, but what they really should be doing is judging us as an organization 2-3 years down the road. And as long as you stick to your core values, generally speaking, things will work out one way or the other. But I always said it, I'm sure you did too, Fuchs, that I say to our staff as we exit the draft, and we think we all did great, it's the start of our brand new cycle. We hand them off to player development now and get the hell out of the way. Don't muddy the waters. Like, you know, we've done what we thought was the right thing for the organization. Now they're assets. That's what they are. Yes, you hope they play for your team. But more importantly, as your team starts to get good, these assets become valuable outside your organization. And if you've done a good job, somebody's going to give you something in return for your asset. And that's what I mean. It's like a never-ending game of chess at the National Hockey League level. And it's fun. It's a hell of a lot of fun. But people are very, very quick to judge the draft and develop process.
2: That they are. Books, thanks for doing this, man. Appreciate it. I know we'll be talking again before the end of the season. I mean, we'll talk to you probably next week. Enjoy the nice weather, and keep Bruno awake there, okay? Just tell him that there's a treat or two.
0: Okay, I'll tell him. I'll let him know that he gets an extra one for you two guys. Thanks,
2: Books. Appreciate it. Thanks, Books.
1: Thanks, Books.
2: Jason Buchla from the NHL on Sportsnet and the Pro Hockey Group. 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We'll talk about that with Dave Pagnotta from the Fourth Period when we come back. 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
13: That's Matt Marchese, Mike Fuda here with you, and we're pleased to be joined on the line from the fourth period. He is Dave Pagnotta. Dave, how are we doing today?
14: Pretty good. Pretty good. Rested up after a long but fun cup final.
13: Yeah, I was going to say, it was pretty good. And, you know, the Vegas Golden Knights, they make a lot of noise to begin with. And now Kelly McCrimmon has taken to the podium and is making more noise. He said that he granted one team permission to speak to Bruce Cassidy. I mean, I'm trying to think it must have been the Toronto Maple Leafs. Maybe not. Do you have any reason to believe otherwise? Or do you have a team that you think it could have been?
14: No, I mean, you try to pinpoint where this is going to be. It wasn't L.A. It wasn't Edmonton. So Brunette staying in Nashville. You got to imagine it is the Toronto Maple Leafs, unless there's another team that's making a change out of left field. You got to think it was at least Toronto to at least have a conversation with them. But clearly it wouldn't matter because they went in a different direction anyway.
13: Well, that leads me to my next question. How surprised were you that it was Jim Hiller that the Toronto Maple Leafs named as their head coach today?
14: Well, pretty surprised considering I don't think anybody really caught wind of this until maybe last night. You know, John Chyka had indicated that, yeah, I'm going to cast a wide net. I spoke to 55 individuals initially, and then we started narrowing things down. But Jim Hiller's name never really kind of crept up. Not at least on the public side of things. And, you know, I give the Leafs a lot of credit. They've done a very good job in some misdirection in the GM and coaching searches. They've done a very good job in keeping things tight and making sure that the people they've talked to, for the most part, have kept things very tight as well. You see this morning the news, and I understand. I get the connection. I get the tie-in. Obviously his previous relationship with Austin Matthews and William Nylander, among others. He's an analytically driven head coach, players type of coach, and can adjust based on, like, I know a lot of people are pointing to the 1-3-1 system that he implemented for a while in LA. I think that was circumstantial based on what they had. And I think clearly whatever system that he plans on putting in place here in Toronto jives with what the Leafs are doing, and seems to fit the plan of this team next season and moving forward.
13: Yeah, I think that's a great point. And I think the one thing that the Chyka has mentioned from the get-go, from his announcement, is I think the roster turnover is just beginning, right, Pegs? It's like, because he's only mentioned like 25 times puck-moving defensemen, and they don't have them. So it's obviously that the bar has been set, and that's something that's really true. That's why I think it's fascinating, too. We just had Jason Buchla on, to think that and you do such great homework on me, and you're so prepared with your stuff too. But I found it fascinating that as much as Gavin McKenna is obviously the shiny prize and stuff like that, that if you talk to a lot of NHL guys, there are guys that do, not just Jason, that like Stenberg, and there's guys that like Chase Reed. There's guys. It's not
5: Connor McDavid
13: here and then the next guy up, right? Celebrini. Right. So it's fascinating to see whether if teams do have them as similar players or equal players, whether you draft based on position, because you, in your mind, you are drafting the best player if you have them as equals.
14: Yeah, it's certainly fascinating. This is why I'm curious about all this rejuvenation of Nye's discussions, or at least teams kind of poking around there, because the indication that I've been given from some other teams that met with McKenna during the combine was that for Leafs kind of let it be known to him that that's their guy. That's who they plan on taking. But with some of the other prospects that are available, with the needs that Toronto has have and want to fill, I do wonder if there's maybe the discussion of trying to get into a top five spot, another spot, with respect to potentially using Nyes. We know Chicago's interested and has had interest in Nyes going back to the previous regime. They circled back here. We know about the Montreal stuff, and that didn't happen, and that's not going to get them in the top five. But at least, at the time, there was that willingness to make that move. And, we know San Jose is dangling the second pick. We know Chicago's dangling the fourth. Vancouver's looking to go up. Maybe they go down a little bit. But in terms of moving out of that, you look at San Jose, you look at Chicago, and you go, okay, well, the Sharks have similar needs in terms of puck movers on their back end. The Blackhawks want to bring in somebody that can play alongside, Connor Bedard and in that first line type of mold, and they've had interest before. Do they go in that direction? Because Toronto now, with the first overall pick, you presumably bring in a first line guy and then could potentially address that blue line need that, as you mentioned, Chyka has indicated since day one, since his first press conference. And the move that was made yesterday brings in, albeit a third pair, maybe number four ceiling type of defenseman in Andrea, but he is a puck mover. He's not your offensive type of driver in terms of putting up 50 points a year, but he's the guy that's not afraid to, go into the trouble areas, get the puck out of the zone, and start getting it up the ice. And clearly that seems to be the direction that the Leafs want to go. And with Hiller, you've got to imagine that message has been brought across that, okay, this is the system that we want to place. Well, here's how I feel it'll work. And here are the type of players that I feel fit this system that we have and that we may try to add, obviously leaving it up to management to do that.
13: Do you believe that they would tell a team, tell a player at the combines? Are there people that they're the guy?
14: I mean, at number one, you want to keep that quiet.
13: I'd be absolutely shocked. I mean, and I don't mean this. And I've been drafting number two, and we knew when they named it the Stamkos, when TV named it the Stamkos sweepstakes.
14: Right.
13: We didn't know until Tampa announced it like 3 days prior that it was going to be Steven. Mm-hmm.
5: right? And then we knew we had a decision. We go with Drew Doughty. But, I mean, to think that all the, like, as I said, all the balls that are in play, or hoops in play, to tell a kid that you're a number one guy when

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1: Swing and a miss, strike three. The Blue Jays win the ball game and they win the series. They take the first two from the Angels, dominating today 6-1 over the Halos.
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0: What's going on? It's Jay's Talk Plus, and we get to do one after a win today. Jay's win 6-1 yesterday. We talked about how Fenway could maybe get a couple of guys on the roster going. David Schneider obviously had his big debut there in 2023. That went well. George Springer's swing, kind of designed to hit over the monster. That went well. Vladimir Guerrero Jr., less so. We'll get into that. Despite him having terrific career numbers at Fenway, he did not get it going yesterday. But the Jays get enough in a short outing from Dylan Cease and with the bats to win 6-1, shake off a couple losses on the weekend. We will talk to Deesha Thosar a little later in the show. We'll also talk to Ricky Romero. But for the first hour, for the first time in a little bit, we have Madison Shipman of Sportsnet and Blue Jay Central in studio with us. Madison, how are we doing?
1: I am doing great. Thank you for having me back.
0: Yeah, very glad to have you back. I think most of the audience knows this by now, but in case anyone doesn't, the reason there's a gap in your schedule on Jay's Talk Plus, but more importantly with Blue Jay Central, is that as your laptop sticker for anyone who can see it, the ESPN coverage of the Women's College World Series. How'd it go this year?
1: It was great. So postseason softball for me starts at the beginning of May, which is why there's quite a bit of a gap in time when I'm coming back up to Toronto. So I'm not quite on the IL, but I'm on like the softball IL, if you want to call it that. But it's so much fun. It ended up being such a great season. Tons of home runs, record-breaking home runs. There were so many things to keep an eye on, too. Megan Grant, who was a senior for UCLA, she ended up winning a national championship with the women's basketball team. And her senior year with the softball team, she was on the single-season home run record chase. And she ended up breaking the single-season home run record, hit 42 home runs this season. Now, I was selfishly hoping she would get one more because her jersey number was 43, and I thought that'd be really cool if she hit 43 in one year. But still, Texas ended up winning the national championship this year. So many unbelievable performances. Katie Stewart, if you have not watched her hit, you need to go watch her hit because she's incredible. And then Tegan Kavan, who pitched for Texas. Just something about her being on that stage. And we talk about it, too, all the time. You want to be that athlete that steps up when the lights are the brightest, that is able to put the team on your back and win a championship. And she's done that now 2 years in a row. So congratulations to the Texas Longhorns back-to-back.
0: Yeah, congratulations to them. Yeah. The Megan Grant thing is wild.
1: So cool, right?
0: And like the Toronto Tempo drafted her UCLA basketball teammate, Kiki Rice, in the first round. Yeah. They had a bunch of players go in the first round. And then she went, I think, fourth overall in the AUSL draft.
1: So fun.
0: She's so crazy. Great. I was going to ask, like, how do you decide between basketball and baseball if you're her? But if you hit 42 home runs, I guess.
1: Her swing and... When she was a freshman at UCLA, I had UCLA games that year, and I was doing some research. And with the incoming freshmen, it's always hard to find, you know, film. You know, I love my film. Mm-hmm. And so I'm on YouTube, like, trying to find videos of her swings from high school. And I found some, and I'm looking at her swing going, oh, she is the real deal. Like, lefty swing, just powerful, everything about it. And this year, her numbers just took off like crazy. And when you watch her hit, she has a very methodical pre-pitch routine. So if you're watching us right now, she steps into the box and she almost puts her hand on her helmet, takes a big deep breath before she gets in.

0: at routines like that or anything?
1: It kind of changed a little bit. I'm a bit superstitious. I like to joke with Jamie about that I am very superstitious. So if something was working, whether if it was I was chewing gum or if there was a certain song that was going through my head, like that song stayed with me until I started to not do so well. The one thing that I really never did when I was on deck or even up to the plate is take a full like game-like hack. I didn't want the other team to see either what I was working on or what my tendencies were, because I always felt like the other team was scouting me on deck, scouting me. Now, the film, we didn't have as much film when I was playing, so I didn't want to give anybody the advantage. Now, hindsight, nobody was probably watching me on deck, but in my mind, that was kind of a way for me to almost take control of the at-bat before I even got in the batter's box, was just by simply not taking full swing. So if you see like pictures, I've got like maybe hanging on to my bat halfway up the barrel, just like barely swinging. It looks like I'm not ready. But like to me, that was strategy of making sure that they didn't know, the opponent didn't know what I was trying to work on.
0: You're so ready that you don't need to get ready.
1: Or we could put it that way. Yeah. Yes.
0: That's great. That's a lot of fun. The music thing's interesting too, because so the Jays currently have a couple guys who are changing their music up a lot.
1: Yep.
0: Kazuma Okamoto has a couple songs he's cycling through. Vlad has always often done a different one each at bat throughout the game. And I would be so annoying. Like, if I went 0-for-4, like, it's a different song the next day, I might be texting the game ops people, like, I just struck out, like, change it. I'm not coming up to that same one again.
1: Blake's mid-game, like, get it out of here, it's not working.
0: Yeah.
1: So with walk-up songs, so my freshman year in college, I had one, so I'm blanking on the name of it right now. My next year, I changed it to Wobble. Like, that was the song. My then boyfriend, now husband at the time, we were like sitting there like, what's going to be something that's going to get the fans involved? Like, you know, and we went with Wobble, and that's what I stuck with. And then my stats from my sophomore year were better than my freshman year. So junior year, stuck with Wobble again. Senior year, stuck with Wobble again. Now for senior day, I kind of wanted to do an ode to my parents, and so I changed my walk-up songs to some of my dad's favorite songs growing up, and songs that we used to listen to on our way to the fields, and just things that like kind of reminded me of growing up playing softball. And so I had a different song for each at bat, and he was there, and I remember like talking to him after the game. I was like, "Did you like all my walk-up songs?" He's like, "You changed your walk-up songs." I wasn't sure how I felt about it. Mm-hmm. And then you got a hit. I think I got a hit in my third at-bat. And he's like, and then it was okay. But I was worried that because you changed it, and now you're seeing where I get my superstition from. So, yes, it's only crazy if it doesn't work, is what I was always told.
0: Nice. That's great. So, well, maybe we'll get into some of the Vlad's, but maybe he just needs to change up all the walk-up songs, and that'll work out. Well, I don't remember what Vlad Sr. came out to. I would imagine some, given the time he played, like some early reggaeton Dominican stuff, maybe some early Daddy Yankee or something like that, but maybe needs to mix it up. Okay, let's talk about this Jays game last night.
1: Yes.
0: They get a 6-1 victory, and there were a couple negatives within that that we'll maybe do in the second segment, but a couple of big positives as well. Dylan Cease, in his second start back off the IL, goes 5 innings, doesn't allow a run, strikes out 7. It's not quite the swing and miss bonanza he had in his last start, and he only managed to go 5. But what did you make of where Cease is? And I guess that gap that still remains sometimes between you're so nasty, but the pitch count can kind of snowball on him at times. So he's not getting, you know, even when he's come up short for Cy Young's a couple times with really good numbers, I think the ding on him has been like, well, you don't pitch Cy Young innings necessarily, even though you have a Cy Young ERA.
1: The amount of pitches, though, I mean, he was throwing a ton, and Dan and Joe were even talking about it during the game too, about some of the long at bats and some of the pitches that maybe are missing well out of the zone. Like, those are the ones where all of a sudden your pitch count starts to climb up. Now, what really impressed me was, no matter the traffic, no matter the situation, still being able to get out of those spots, especially playing a team in their home ballpark, I feel like is a big deal. Mm-hmm. And there are going to be games where maybe you don't have your best stuff, or maybe things just aren't feeling all that great, especially when you get through the grind of the season. But how can you still manage to navigate at bats and figure out a way to get out of these jams? And two, a highlight to the defense. Miles Straw was making a couple of really nice catches out there. Nathan Lucas ended up getting almost crossed up out in right field on one, but he still made the catch. But to me, those were things, and I know we don't want to compare to last year, but I'm going to do it briefly. But when you think about last year and when you think about the team going on,

0: on that run. It was making big pitches in big moments, but also relying on the defense and knowing, hey, you don't need to strike 10, 11 batters out a game. Yes, of course, everybody would love that, but with that swing and miss, he can still get people out without having to get those strikeouts. So that's what impressed me, too, is because you're not going to go out there and have your best game every single time, but what can you do to get out of those spots? And it was interesting, in the studio, we've got, you know, our game that's going on, the Blue Jays game, and then we've got a television that's got, what, four different games that are going on. And so Gerrit Cole was starting for the Yankees, and the games were roughly in about the same spot. And it was the bottom of the second inning, I want to say, and Cease was already up to like 50 pitches. And I looked over at the Yankees game, and Gerrit Cole was at like 22 or something like that on the bottom of the second inning. So, yes, could he be more efficient? Of course he could. But do you still look up there and you see a zero on the board and you're feeling really good getting out of those innings? And I think about it playing behind him, too. Like, you're feeling the jam. You're feeling people, you know, traffic on base. And all of a sudden he makes a big pitch and you get out of it. You can kind of pick up some momentum off of that. So have we seen Dylan Cease be more sharp? Yes, but you're going to take a zero on the board anyway.
1: Yeah, and your point about, you know, getting out of jams, I think all five innings he had a runner in scoring position, and the Red Sox ended up going 1-for-12 with runners in scoring position, left 13 guys on base. Now, not all the runners that got in scoring position were extremely well-hit balls off of Cease. He fell down trying to field one on the mound.
0: Oh, yes.
1: There were a couple stolen bases when he put a runner on. I guess within that, everything you said makes sense, and I do think that when you're a strikeout artist, with the exception of Jacob Mizorowski, who had a 95-pitch complete game with 15 strikeouts the other day, which feels mathematically
0: impossible.
1: He's pumping,
0: impossible. What, like 100-something?
1: 104.5 he hit. He set the new record.
0: 104.5.
1: So sometimes, you know, you see how nasty Cease's stuff is, and it's like, well, if you just, like, threw that in the zone, no one's going to hit it. It's obviously not that simple. The command isn't that high.
0: Yeah.
1: If we were to nitpick with that, though, is it the walks against guys at the bottom of the order? That's probably, I think Connor Wong walked, and Marcelo Meyer walked twice.
0: Yeah, now Connor Wong ended up with a couple of hits yesterday, too. I want to say two hits, but he also had that walk. Yeah, you've heard me say this, and I was actually talking to, it was all the way back in April, talking to Jason Grilley about this, too, how there are, not all walks are created equal. So you can be a pitcher and you're battling against somebody and maybe you're making really good pitches, but they're just better takes. Maybe they're just pitches that are just off of the plate and the batter ends up earning a walk. And you know what? Like, that's okay. Sometimes you just tip your cap. Now, the walks to me where, if I'm nitpicking, are the pitches where maybe it's a 4-pitch walk and every single pitch is 6 inches to a foot outside of the strike zone. Those are the ones where you're not even letting the batter give themselves a chance to get themselves out, if that makes sense. So those are the walks that, to me, that I'm like, you got to try to eliminate those. But I'm okay with certain walks in situations. If you're trying to throw a particular pitch, maybe it's a slider, you're trying to get somebody to swing and chase at a slider, and sometimes they just don't swing at it. And you know what? That's okay. You go ahead and put them on. But when you get to the bottom part of the order and it's a 4 or 5-pitch walk, those are the ones that I feel like when you talk about him not commanding the zone, people kind of go to those types of walks. Now, to me, I almost feel like because he can be so wild, it makes it really difficult to decide what you want to go after. Because, yeah, I can say I want to go after, you know, this pitch, you know, whether it's a fastball or a slider, but is that pitch going to be in the zone? I don't know. But it's another element of challenging batters with not just the velocity, not just with the spin and the movement, but also the idea of, well, is this going to be a pitch that's even going to be close to the zone that I can hit? I put myself in the batter's box too, and I think of those things. But
1: and this is how you end up with, well, he's all over the place. Why are you swinging at? And they swing at 60% of the sliders out of the zone yesterday.
0: And we talked a lot about the changeup yesterday, and I know that, and it was funny, we had Mike Petriello on the show, and he's talking about how metrically, like, it's not the best pitch. It's not the best changeup, and I completely agree with him in what he said, that he feels like it makes his other pitches better. And something about that, the speed difference, and when you're looking at 97, 98, and all of a sudden something's coming in there at, what, 81, 82 miles per hour? By the time you realize that it's an off-speed pitch, it's far too late, and you're swinging at it like it's 99 coming down the middle.
1: it's nice to have, and I saw the Mike Petriello pregame thing as well. The one thing about the changeup yesterday was, like, he just didn't throw it in the zone at all. I think there was only one in the zone. So I guess

0: that'll have to tighten up.
1: Yeah.
0: To really keep people off the fastball. But like, yeah, when we can see, and the analytics for this stuff are pretty in their infancy still, at least what we can see publicly. But the like interplay of like, if you throw changeup then sinker or changeup then fastball or this, and we can see kind of like, oh yeah, even though the changeup isn't that good. And Mike Petriello used the stats as well. Like, I think because of the changeup now, guys are later on the fastball.
1: Yep.
0: Which is, it's fascinating. A guy who had so much success as just a fastball slider guy, basically, in the past, now has a little more.
1: No, there were a couple of really good changeups he threw towards the end of the game. I'm blanking on who it was against. But
0: you got a couple swing and miss.
1: Yeah, there were some that were low and away to a lefty that are coming to mind. But, like, I was reading, and I mentioned this last night on the show, I was reading an article by Jared Greenspan about the changeup in for Cease, and it made me go back and look at his changeups that he was throwing last year because I wanted to get an idea of what that looked like. Now, granted, very small sample size, but the velocities for those pitches that he threw last year were all over the place, like anywhere from 77 miles per hour all the way up to, I think one came in at 91. So you've got the changeup inconsistency there, but a lot of them were missing way up in the zone. And to your point, if you can just show batters that you can throw it for a strike, it doesn't even necessarily matter where it is in the zone, whether it's top or bottom. If you can just show them that it's a strike, it's another pitch that they know that they're going to have to deal with. But yesterday, maybe not as consistently in the zone, but he did get some swings and misses.
0: Yeah, and if I'm remembering right, his last out, Jaron Duran, who's a lefty, he got one that kind of tailed. Yeah. And I don't know if it even got all the way out of the zone, but Duran was like clearly not looking change up.
1: Exactly.
0: In that spot.
1: And that's the whole point of throwing it, right? You're just trying to get the hitter's timing off enough to where they can't get to it.
0: Yeah, especially against lefties.
1: Yes.
0: Where, you know, that slider's going to, unless you bury it back foot, there's a little bit of platooniness to the slider. Yeah.
1: This is that word, platooniness.
0: Yeah, totally a real word that exists. Okay, the plate discipline conversation is a helpful one yesterday, not just for the Dylan Cease part, but for the David Schneider and Miles Straw part. Let's start with David Schneider, mm-hmm. because he obviously had a home run and another big RBI double. And this is a guy who has kind of been, even when things are bad, the king of plate discipline. He doesn't, if you go back to when he entered the league, I think the chase rate is only like 20%. So you're talking like among guys who play every day, mm-hmm. you know, Juan Soto's up there, sure. But David Schneider is in that next tier of guys. It was funny. I was looking at the numbers today. And if I lower the threshold to low enough plate appearances, Kevin Biggio's like right at the top. but he doesn't, obviously hasn't played at the majors enough. But so this is a guy who really doesn't swing at anything outside of the zone. The challenge for him this year has been, he's also not jumping on stuff that's hittable in the zone. I know you've joked before that you're a pretty free swinger.
1: Yeah.
0: But what is that challenge like when you are trying to do damage? And I talked to him about this on the show last week when he was in Buffalo. They're trying to do damage, but the refusal of like, I'm not going to swing at something that's not my pitch to do damage. I'm like, he had a 50% walk rate or 40% walk rate at AAA. What is that challenge like of trying to stay disciplined, but having that element of damage in there?
1: Yeah, I really appreciated what he said. I believe it was last night after the game, talking to Arden about just getting back to what he does well. And what he does well is he has great plate discipline, and he's all over pitches that come in the zone. And so I really appreciated his at-bats from last night, because you look at the first at-bat, three pitches, three straight strikes, he doesn't swing in a single one. Now, all of them were three different pitches, and there was the one that was called a ball and then ended up being overturned for a strike.
0: Frustrating, but good discipline. Also, he didn't challenge one that was clearly a ball.
1: Yes.
0: But it's the second inning and you're David Schneider. You probably don't have the green light to challenge that at that situation.
1: We're seeing that's been a fun piece of the season, too, is seeing the strategy of when people use that. But that's we could have a whole other hour show on that. but you know, you go up there and you're probably thinking from the outside, like, why is he not swinging at any one of those? But I'm like, okay, how can you see those pitches and then adjust your next time around? And especially facing a lefty, you know that like those pitches are going to have more of a tendency to work into your barrel as a right-handed batter. Comes up the very next at bat. I believe it was a four-seam fastball that he took on the outside part of the plate. A pretty good pitcher's pitch, but not necessarily one that I'd want to go after in an 0-0 count. If I'm Davis, and especially with his power to the pull side, I'm looking for something that's going to be more middle in. Mm-hmm. And then he ended up getting that changeup the very next pitch. And he had mentioned after the game that he kind of saw a lot of slow stuff in his first at bat. And so maybe that was what he was kind of hunting in the next at bat.
0: So in terms

0: of that take. So it's a fastball low and away and just off the plate. If you are given that a changeup might have some arm side move for Tolley, are you kind of, you know, a fastball in that spot that you're taking, is that an, not necessarily an easier take, but if you're looking for the changeup and it's starting off the plate, you can be pretty safe it's not coming in?
1: Yeah, and that's why I talk so much about timing, and there's more than one way to sit a pitch. I think a lot of people, when you hear the term sit a pitch, you're thinking somebody's picking it up straight out of the hand.
0: Right.
1: Well, there are different ways to do it. Yes, somebody can tip a pitch and you can know what's coming. But one thing that I used to do when I was batting and is to change my timing to where I was only on time for whatever speed I was looking for. Okay. So now it's going to be different for every single batter. But when you're taking some of those pitches, like to your point, when you're taking that four seam fastball, if I'm not on time for it, I'm not even ready to get my barrel off of my shoulder, then yes, it makes that take easy. Or if you're Davis and you're hunting something a little bit slower, then yes, you see that pitch, you know, coming by you at what, 94, 95 on the outer half. And then you're like, I'm not even gonna look at that pitch. So all of that to say, what can you do to try to be in control of the at bat? And executing a game plan is one of those ways. And that's exactly what he did. And taking the marginal pitch on the outer edge, even after striking out looking, and it would have been easy for somebody to come up there the very next at bat going, hey, I didn't even take my bat off of my shoulder. I have to swing at something. And just swing kind of out of the zone at the first pitch that you see. But what's he really good at? His plate discipline. And so he stuck with that, got a pitch that he could hammer, hammers it over the Green Monster, comes up again, gets another changeup. And yeah. Joe was even talking about it during the game. I wouldn't throw him a changeup here. I wouldn't throw him a changeup.
0: And that was from a righty. And we see righty-righty changeups so infrequently, right? And I get what Tommy Canley was going for. Yeah. Like, Davis Schneider, if he has a cold zone, it's the heat up. So yes. He sets him up with, I think he throws three in a row at the top of the zone. And then my guess is he was thinking, oh, he's going to be so timed up for 93, 94 that I'm going to sneak the changeup by him. And nope.
1: And sometimes you're in those zones too, where it feels like no matter the speed, no matter the pitch, you almost feel like you're one chess move ahead of where the pitcher is. And that's kind of what it felt like. And you could kind of get the sense that Canley was going to have to go back to the changeup at some point. And sometimes a product of fouling off pitches or having good takes is all of a sudden, you know, the pitcher has no choice but to go to this one pitch and you're ready for it. But you've got to be ready to hit it when it's in the zone. And we've seen that even from this Blue Jays offense going back a couple of weeks, where I felt like the batters were getting the pitches that they wanted in certain counts and swinging at them and just not doing damage on them. So to be able to see them do damage consistently yesterday and put together really, really good at bats, the swings to me up and down the lineup, it just felt different. Like, it was just a different looking offense yesterday, and I mean that in the best way possible.
0: When it comes to Davis Schneider, how important is it that, look, obviously the home runs are important, the doubles important, he hit a home run on the weekend as well, which was, I'm sure, really nice. He kind of did a, like, finally motion after he hit that one on the weekend. But especially when you're a guy who the process is good. You're making good swing decisions. And the results, like, we're talking like a month and a half. He just didn't have the results. How helpful can it be to just, like, have a good series, have a good weekend, to just kind of like exhale and let you get back to, hey, my process is where it needs to be?
1: Sometimes it just takes that one swing, but that's the hard part about, you know, I can sit up here, you know, talking to you or up in the studio set and say, you got to stick to the game plan, but it's easier said than done. And it's easier for me to say it up in the booth than it is to actually execute down on the field. And when you're told you need to do this, this, and this, and you will get this result. Well, if you're doing all three of those things and you're not getting the result, it's really difficult to stick with that and not change. And that's why the game of baseball can be so difficult and so challenging at times, because you can do everything right as a batter and maybe you hit 115 miles per hour off the bat, but it goes right to a defender. And then the next time up, you don't execute those things and you get jammed up and you break your bat, and somehow that ball ends up finding a way in. It's the challenging part of sticking with those game plans and wanting to stick with the process, knowing you've got to keep the results out of there. But when you finally do get those results and you finally get those swings where everything just feels like it lines up and everything is on time, you're thinking, okay, this is why we do those things. This is why we do X, Y, and Z, and whatever that might be, because it's going to be different for every single batter. But yes, to finally get those results after kind of grinding away and knowing, okay, this is what I need to do, and then all

0: of a sudden, pitchers are throwing it exactly where you think they're going to, and you're on time for the off-speed pitches. Yeah, that's a great feeling.
1: I have to imagine it is. Speaking of grinding, mm-hmm. there was another pretty important at-bat in this game. And if you are the type that missed the game and just saw the box score, you are not going to notice that Miles Straw had a fly out the right field that advanced the runner from second to third. If you did watch the game, you probably finished an entire beer over the course of Miles Straw's 14-pitch at-bat against Peyton Tolley. That is something that we saw the Jays do a little bit more of last year, grind out those at-bats. Obviously, in this case, it didn't result in a hit, but you move the runner 90 feet. You get Peyton Tolley to that point had been very efficient. You make him get 14 pitches in for a single out there and enough that they did a mound visit after the at-bat to just kind of give him a breather. How important can a game, an at-bat like that be, especially pretty early in the game when it's still 0-0 at that point?
0: I loved that entire top of the third inning because you, and I've said this, we've been saying it all season long, the Blue Jays need that timely piece of hitting with runners in scoring position. And I love the fact that they got the timely swings when they needed them, and neither one of them were recorded as a hit. Now, of course, Andres ended up starting off that inning with that great slide with the foot. Somehow he managed to avoid the it was a great slide.
1: Reminder, guys, the monster's really close to second base.
0: It is. And he got the call gets overturned, so he gets there. So already you're feeling a little bit of momentum. And now all eyes shift to Miles Straw. And can he advance Andres from second base to third base? And you just watched him battle and battle and battle. And I'm even going to correct myself. Post-game, I said it was 15 pitches. It was 14 pitches, but it was such a great at-bat. I was like hyping him up, giving him even another pitch. But you know you're going to see a lot of fastballs from Peyton Tolley.
1: Yep.
0: And a lot of them, too, when you're looking at the pitches that he threw, a lot of them are kind of like in the middle rail of the strike zone, but he's working in and out. And you just see Straw go to work, and he's battling and battling and looking to try to drive something the opposite way. He finally gets something and hits it far enough to right field to advance Andres. And Joe was saying it during the game, keep the cameras on Miles and watch everybody's reaction when he gets into the dugout, because everybody is celebrating just how good of an at-bat that was. And even Peyton Tolley was even smiling, and it looked like he was joking with the dugout too when he got over there. But those are the things that can change a game, even though it doesn't go down as a hit. And to be able to almost, again, just felt like there was nothing that Tolley was going to throw that was going to get past him. And there were some good takes that were kind of worked in there too, along with the swings, because you're not going up there trying to foul off 14 pitches. You're trying to put the ball in play and advance the runner. And sometimes the foul ball is just the result of that, but you can get worn down. And I thought that at bat was great. Driving it out to right field. I was even looking, I looked the stat up a couple of years ago, but Brandon Belt holds the record for the
1: 21.
0: Longest. 21 pitches. Now, that at-bat, I looked it up again last night, took just under 13 minutes, I believe. But that
1: at-bat... pitch clock,
0: yeah,
1: obviously.
0: That at-bat also resulted in a fly ball to right field, so I thought that was kind of funny. Now, he's a few pitches off of the 21. But still, like, those are memorable moments, and then Springer steps up to the plate. You've got a runner over at third base, so what can you do to try to drive him in? Well, sack fly out to what right center field drives in the first run of the ball game. But that was a way of passing the bat, and what next man up, what can you do to kind of have that quality at bat after your teammate already gets on base? That was something watching, whether it was the Yankees series, Philly series, like even going back a couple of series, the Blue Jays would get people on, and then what were they doing right after that? You know, you get a base hit or it's a leadoff walk. What are the at bats following? And sometimes it's, you know, three strikeouts in a row to Christopher Sanchez, or maybe it's a pop up here, pop up there, unproductive outs. And for Miles to just work 14 pitches and have a productive out, get that ball out to right field, like that was probably, I mean, I love the home runs, but that was the top of the third was probably my favorite offensive inning from the Blue Jays last night.
1: Yeah, I mean, the home runs aren't always going to be there, particularly if you're the Blue Jays where you're a bottom third team in terms of slug and power and things like that. You're going to have innings like that. This is also a lesson. Don't bunt. Just have a 14-pitch productive
0: bunt.
1: Out. Instead of bunting the runner over to third, take 14 pitches and fly out the other way. You mentioned a bunch of those fastballs were across the middle rail. So 13 of the 14 pitches in that plate appearance were fastballs. Now Tolley throws three different fastballs. So it's not quite the same as like, here's four-seam.
0: The cutter will be a little bit slower. Yeah.
1: But so seven of these pitches were what you'd call like over the plate.
0: Mm-hmm.
1: Now, it can look like, oh, you missed that. That's a fastball down the plate. But

0: as you get longer and longer in a bat like that, and obviously the point is to be defensive around the edges, and that's a really good fastball. It's an oversimplification, obviously, to be like, well, that one was down the middle, you should hit it. But how hard, like, does that get kind of harder and harder as you get in that at bat because you are just like so defensive and he spotted so many good fastballs to that point?
1: Yeah, I think when you get into one, you're in a two strike mode, so you're just battling and you know that there's a runner over at second base. So the last thing you want to do is, well, one, if it's a strikeout, it's an unproductive out, so nobody's moving. If you hit a ground ball to the left side, Andres isn't going to be able to advance over. So you're trying to you're trying to do whatever you can to really hit the ball the opposite direction. And I thought Joe brought up a great point during the broadcast yesterday. It looked like Miles was trying to keep his hands inside of those fastballs to hit the ball the opposite direction. So with that, when you keep your hands inside of the baseball, your barrel is obviously going to be just a little bit further back. And what that can do at times is give you just a split second longer to be able to react to some of those pitches. Now, again, easier said than done. But like for him to be able to continue with that same pitch and not kind of go away from that in a two strike count and just be like, all right, I'm just going to pull the ball and see what's going to happen to the left side. But to stick with that gameplay, like very intentionally trying to advance the runner over and not wavering from that is what stood out to me and why that at bat is something that, you know, a lot of people watching are going to circle. But to your point, not necessarily going to jump off of the box score, but a huge at bat and an at bat, in my opinion, that kind of swayed the momentum in the Blue Jays' way, and it never wavered from that after that.
0: Yeah, it's great stuff. And the way Cease was dealing, once you dance out of trouble a couple times,
1: still a zero up there.
0: Exactly. And to the extent that you can feel the momentum on the field. And then, I mean, Jimenez's double and his home run were just like not lefty lefty extra base hit pitches. That's like on the outside edge both times. So that's pretty good as well. George Springer's was a little more straightforward later for the 300.
1: Congrats on home run number 300, George, by the way.
0: I need to ask someone with the Jays, probably Ollie Khan, who does their social media, how they got the ball back. Because Springer had the ball after the game, but it cleared the seats at the back of the Monster. So someone must have run out there and made sure they got it.
1: There's video somewhere, somebody just sprinting to go get that ball.
0: Yeah, the poor authenticator off on a sprint. Good for Springer. And Springer's shown a lot of really good signs over the last week and a half. So to see him hit one 438 feet in addition to the productive out, pretty good. Let's take a break.
1: Yep.
0: We'll come back on the other side. We'll do the one negative that continues to persist. And we'll take a look at Max Scherzer going tonight. He's had a little bit of an iffy go of it, and it's a good spot because the Red Sox can't really hit right now, but a tough spot nonetheless because it's Fenway, and while the Monster stands out, it's pretty lefty home run friendly, and that's been something that plagued Scherzer. So we'll talk Vlad and Scherzer on the other side. Madison Shipman will stay with us as Jays Talk Plus continues on the Sportsnet Radio Network.
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0: Welcome back to Jays Talk Plus. Blake Murphy and Madison Shipman with you. Jays win 6-1 yesterday. We talked about a lot of the positives with Dylan Cease and some of the hitting process in that game. But the Jays aren't out of the weeds yet. They are still a couple games below 500, a couple games out of a playoff spot. And their star player continues to struggle. Vladimir Guerrero Jr. went 0-for-4 with a strikeout yesterday. His OPS is now down to 726. Mitch Bannon of The Athletic had a piece this morning talking to Vlad about the fact that he's first in all-star voting. And Vlad's kind of like, well, like thanks for the fans, but like I haven't played like an all-star. There are guys who deserve it a little bit more, which is true. And, you know, not what you want to hear, but obviously Vlad recognizes it. So a couple of tough ones again last night. I know you touched on it a little bit pregame, some of what you're seeing. So I'll just open it up to you because it's been an extended stretch here. I know you haven't been with us, but you watch all the film on his at-bats and stuff. What stands out to you most when you look at Vlad again, posting a 726 OPS at this point in the season?
1: You know, when I watch his swings and when I've been watching

0: of swings over the course of the past, you know, couple of weeks. And it was, I want to say it was a swing in the Orioles series that kind of like made me really, really look at it. Now, granted, if you're not having the season that you want and the numbers aren't going the way that you want, you've got to try something. You can't just continue to do the same thing over and over again. But I felt like his swing was so steep and so short to the baseball that like his hands are fast through the zone, that he was getting there so quick that he wasn't really giving himself enough time to where that baseball was staying on the barrel. And when getting into the weeds here, but when you have that steep angle with your barrel, and if you think about it, it's almost like your barrel's chopping down through the strike zone. So essentially, there's only a split second where you can actually make really hard contact with the baseball versus, I know you and I talked about last year when he was swinging it to where it felt like everything he was hitting was the size of a beach ball. He was getting on plane so quickly, and that barrel, I mean, I can just picture it just so long through the zone, and long in a good way in the sense that he's getting on plane quickly, but it's like his barrel's catching that baseball and it just sticks there for like a full second going through the zone, and then he gets that really long extension. So now it just seems like he doesn't have a ton of time to make that great contact, and you have to be so perfectly on time with your swing to hit it hard with that steep angle that it makes it very challenging to adjust to changes in speeds. Now, I'm all for changing things and trying to do new things when other things aren't working. So maybe this was, we're just going to try to be early on things. We're just going to try to get our hands as quickly down to the baseball as we can, because the shortest way to get from point A to point B is a straight line. So instead of having a bunch of movement back here to where our barrel's getting back here, back behind your body, maybe we're just going to get straight down to the baseball. And from there, maybe you kind of adjust back. So I'm all for the process. I'm all for trying to do different things. That is just something to me that I've seen with this swing the past couple of weeks. Because when we talk about Vladdy in the past and when he's not right, it's usually him not being on time for the fastball. What can you do to be back on time for the fastball and then adjust to the off-speed pitches? So maybe this is a product of him just trying to get back on time for the fastball and try to get something to where this swing just feels back to normal. I was going back through and comparing his swings at the end of last season. So at the end of October against...
1: Pretty good swings.
0: Exactly. And so I'm thinking, you know, we're going to go back to like some of the best swings that we saw. And it was a difference in where his hands were. I kind of like to look at people's swings in different phases. And so what I was looking at and comparing was when his front heel hits the ground on his step. So he's already gone through his entire rhythm, his motion with his hands, because you can do whatever you want to before that pitch is in the air. But where are his hands when that front heel hits the ground?
2: When the weight starts to transfer.
0: Yes, and right before that, you start to get that explosion back towards the pitcher. And his hands were probably, I want to say, like 4 inches or so higher this year than they were in those swings last year. Now, I know some of that's going to depend on who you're facing, what pitch you're going to go after. Like, I get that. But it was a very sharp, you know, downward angle to the baseball, whereas last year, barrel's getting on plane. It's almost like his knob was getting turned towards the pitcher very quickly to where your barrel, again, is just hanging in the zone for a long time. And even on pitches that were inside, he was still keeping his hands inside of the baseball. So long way of saying, I feel like we're seeing him try new things to try to get things going. Now, there was one pitch yesterday, he's in the strikeout that he had, I want to say it was a cutter that kind of missed pretty much right down the middle. Sometimes if you're thinking about things in the batter's box, whether it's what pitch you want to go after, swing mechanics, sometimes that can almost just freeze you a bit in the batter's box. And that's what it looked like to me on that pitch.
2: So, yeah, that's a tough one. And, yeah. And obviously you are much better suited to break down the swing mechanics and things like that than I am. The best that I can grab when I look at the stuff is like when Vlad is on, and what it looked like in October is he would have been all over a 94 mile an hour fastball middle,
0: yeah,
2: even in a 2-strike count. And we've seen him chase a lot more and be less aggressive on the meaty stuff over the plate. Mm-hmm. So I think there's probably something, whether that's pressing or pitch recognition or something like that. But the way you lay that out is great, because it seemed like obviously a 4-inch difference. If you think about, if you want to get that barrel flat, mm-hmm, you got to go back and around.
0: Yeah.
2: And so you're saying this kind of choppier swing is quicker to the ball, but if you're sacrificing time with your barrel in the zone, yeah, I would imagine your margin for error both in terms of timing
0: yes.
2: and making quality contact mm-hmm. is much

0: small.
1: Yeah, and now I could be over-exaggerating with the 4 inches. You know, somebody's going to go over there and measure his hands.
0: Sure, but it's visibly noticeable.
1: To me, and now sometimes I see things that aren't necessarily there on film because I get too far into the mm-hmm. weeds. But, like, to me, it looked like his hands were higher last year than they were this year at that point in his swing when his heel is hitting the ground. And to your point about him swinging outside of the zone, well, when you're... One, if you're late on pitches and you're trying to be early and you simply just try to swing earlier, well, then now all of a sudden the time for your decision making becomes even less because you're just trying to swing a little bit earlier. Then you work that in with a shorter swing. Now your hands are just flying straight out in front of you and they're getting there quicker than they normally do. So you're, again, not giving yourself a chance to let that ball travel. And you hear baseball players talk about this all the time. When they're hitting their best in the box, it just feels like time is moving slow or like those pitches just like aren't even, I mean, it looks like the pitch almost slows down when it's on its way to you. And I've been in those spots to where it didn't matter what I did, no matter how much film I watched, it just felt like those pitches were getting on me so quickly that I couldn't figure out a way to adjust. Like, that's why we talk about the process and not worrying about the results. This is what makes baseball so difficult and so challenging, because it is so hard to not look at the results and not see the numbers, because you just want to go up there and get the job done for your team. You want to go up there and be the person that's going to drive the ball 450 feet over the green monster. Mm. But how do you get back to that point? So with that, I'm going to continue to watch his swing and see if there are other changes that he's making to try to get back to that place, because for everybody, it's going to be a little bit different. But you know, we got a chance to watch some of his swings from batting practice yesterday, and it was just briefly, like maybe 3 swings or so that we had on the show of him. And I was watching to see where he's making contact with the baseball. Is he getting more underneath the baseball, or is he getting straight on top of the baseball? Now, those couple of swings that I saw, he was getting back underneath the baseball. And now he's not going to be somebody that drops the barrel underneath him and has that steep launch angle upward. Like, that's just not his swing. That's just not him. He's a line drive type of hitter. And so for him to be able to get back to those swings to where he's maybe hitting bottom half is probably a better way to describe it rather than getting underneath the baseball, right? If he's hitting bottom half of the baseball, that's when you're going to get those line drives that are going to carry out into the gap, carry out over the wall eventually. But I would be trying a bunch of things too. So, like, I'm not surprised to see like slight tweaks and changes in the swing, because you're doing whatever you can to try to get back to that feeling that he had back in last October.
2: Here's my extreme fix.
1: Oh, here we go.
2: So it's a couple weeks away, so hopefully he's not still struggling by then. But historically, we always hear about guys who have the big home run derbies. Oh, it wrecked their swing. They got out of routine or whatever. Now, really, it's probably just like randomness of, yes, like you had a really good first half of the season. That's why you're in the home run derby. You cooled off a little bit. But if Vlad gets voted in as a first baseman, go into the home run derby to fix your swing. He'll be the first guy that has the surge after the home run derby instead of before.
1: See,
2: it.
1: I'm so curious. You might know the answer to this, but with those home run derbies, are they swinging? Like, they've got to be swinging different bats than they normally would in their game bats, right? Does it look like are they swinging different bats, or would you? Because I'm thinking,
2: well, you wouldn't want to burn through your good bat, but I guess Vladimir Guerrero Jr. can go to Louisville Slugger and be like, Give me 50 extra ones.
1: And the strategy is just like, I mean, it's so different, yeah, right? You're trying to hit to where, you know, you can hit the most home runs, yeah, which I know sounds like common sense when you're looking at a normal, yeah, game, but the pitch isn't necessarily diving and dancing all through the zone. So do you use a different bat?
2: You wear
1: in the home
2: a heavier bat, get a little more oomph.
1: Yes, that would be my guess, but yeah, I don't know.
2: Sacrifice a little bat speed for the bat weight. I'm not sure.
1: Blake's like, change the bat, go out there, hit the home runs, yeah, in the home run derby, and come back and
2: I'll tell you
1: hit
2: this,
1: that way.
2: If he does the home run derby, he's going to hit more than 3 home runs in the second half of the season, probably whether he does the home run derby or not. So this would be it. This would be, yeah, Blake fixed them.
1: It is kind of one of those things, though, where I look at it as it would be. That would be a moment where you almost just don't even worry about mechanics. You don't, exactly, worry about anything. Like, you're just, I mean, however you can get the ball out of the ballpark, you just do it. So to your point, yeah, maybe it is kind of like a freeing.
2: Yeah, just sandlot it.
1: Yeah.
2: Just go up there and swing. And
1: oh, man.
2: Get back to
1: Sam over here diving into the weeds, and the whole time you're just like, I'm just, you know, just go and let it rip in the home run derby.
2: Yeah, I mean,
1: happens.
2: Look, that's a couple weeks away in a situation that doesn't matter. I'm just saying, if it's still an issue by All-Star break,
1: Blake's lobbying for it.
2: It can't hurt. Okay, Max Scherzer will go tonight. Yeah. He didn't have a great outing in his first one back from the IL, although he did get career strikeout number 3,500, yes, and he's just outside.

outside the top 10 all time right now, which would be really cool. This Red Sox team can't hit at all. It's Wilson Contreras and Seidon Rafaela, and even Rafaela is like the chase king. Like, nobody chases much of this guy. So what are you looking for from Max

0: And I mean, to put it quite simply, what I'm looking for from Scherzer in this start is just avoiding the middle part of the plate a bit more. And that's where I felt like he got himself into trouble in that start, was he would make some really good pitches and then maybe the slider just hangs a bit too far over the zone. Or I believe it was Bryce Harper that ended up hitting a four-seam fastball out of the ballpark after he had gotten a couple of quick outs in the, was it the top of the first inning, I want to say.
1: Yeah, he gets the strikeout for 3,500 and then Harper gets
0: it. Yeah. And so I think if his pitches were moving, if he can still work around the zone in the sense of, like, I find that he just kind of dots up and down, in and out. Like, you just never know where the pitches are going to go. And I mean that in a great way, because he's very unpredictable from the offensive standpoint of his pitch sequencing. And so if he can avoid the middle part of the zone, I think you can start to get chase. It's those, you know, those 1-2 counts or those 0-2 counts where you got to make sure that you're not missing with those breaking balls or the fastballs too much over the plate, because we joke about Boston, but if you leave it there, they're going to hit it out of the ballpark. So you cannot leave it over the middle of the plate. I know that sounds simple, and I know every pitcher probably everywhere is thinking the exact same thing, but if you can avoid the middle part of the zone, work the fastballs more up, especially the four-seam fastball, if he can get that pitch just a little bit higher in the zone, that to me is going to kind of open up more of the strike zone. But that's where, when I looked at that start against the Phillies, when you look at the fastballs and where they were dotted, a lot of them dotted right in the middle part of that strike zone. So avoid the middle, and then I think he'll be all right.
1: Yeah, and you know, even though the Red Sox are not a particularly strong team, they'll probably start five lefties today, and that's a friendly ballpark for lefty power, even though, again, we all think of the monster. But right field's really short to the pesky pole
0: there. Andrés Giménez had a great day yesterday.
1: Yes.
0: He did hit it out to, what, the deepest part of the ballpark, too?
1: Yeah, a little challenging there. Okay, we've got like 3 minutes left before we go. And I have a scorebook question for you.
0: Here we go.
1: We talked about this before, and I like to ask everyone a little bit about how they score. You had teased that there were going to be more highlighter colors this year. Okay, so I see, what, six different ones on the page from last
0: night? I think in my bag, I should have brought them out of my bag. I think I have 7 or 8 in my bag, but I did buy a whole pack of them, so I still have 6 of them that I have not taken out of the pack. It's like, it was a multicolored pack, and I used the ones that I tried to, that I thought were going to be the most different from the 4 that I always used on rotation. So it was always pink, blue, green, and then yellow highlighter color. Now I've got orange, I've got purple. I'm blanking on my other colors. You can see I did make a mistake in
1: my
0: scorebook.
1: Is that brown?
0: I might have mishighlighted. Okay. So then it was yellow. But it was actually, so yellow was for Tommy Nance yesterday.
1: Okay.
0: But I highlighted one of Louis Varland's strikeouts in yellow on accident. So I went over it with the purple, which was Louis Varland's color for yesterday.
1: This is great. This
0: is
1: color lessons with your kids.
0: I know. Yes. My highlighters. It helps me keep track of,
1: that's great,
0: of the strikeouts.
1: So I do not use highlighters when I score. And I have made a custom scorebook with the stuff that I want in it, which I now have to update because it was pre-ABS. I don't have a way to, it's frustrating me when I score them now because I'm just like looking for an extra color pen to just be like, oh, challenge here, by the way, I don't know. But I don't have the depth on my bench when it comes to pen colors that
0: you have. I've got a couple if you need to borrow them. I write a bunch of notes in my scorebook, like as the game's going on, like even for yesterday, I'll usually star some like really good at bats. But I try to keep track of like where pitches were, if somebody, you know, strikes out on a certain pitch, more location. And then for Miles, his at bat, I wrote down 15 pitches, which is why I said it wrong last night on Blue Jay Central, but it was 14. I did correct that in my, you know, officially unofficial
1: score. I don't think anyone's marking that down. No one's scoring at home being like, Madison was one pitch off.
0: It's an error in the booth. So like I'll write down, you know, notes like that, whether it was a challenge or if there was something specific that happened on that play. I'm always looking to learn more and more about how to score, because it's a little different to be in studio than it is game calling, and I'm always open to learn.
1: Well, yeah, I guess that would be the thing, right? Is like you're probably, the notes are for you.
0: Yes.
1: So how you're doing it when you're on the broadcast, what is relevant and what might come back up again is different than I've got to get one thing for the 7th inning with Jamie and then 2 things for post game.
0: I will say, like, I still do kind of score basically the same as the game's going on for both studio and for game. I do kind of, in my mind, as the game's going on, I'll try to think of like, oh, this is a big, like, you know, the top of the third inning yesterday for the Blue Jays and the way that they scored, like, as

0: that was going on, I kept thinking like, oh, this is a big moment in the game. So as far as how we're talking about what's going on in the game rather than it happening right as we're calling it, kind of thinking about things down the line of what was important in this game, even if it was the first or the third inning, but bringing that back in the post game.
1: When we do Blue Jay Central together next week,
0: are we going to just have a whole desk of highlighters?
1: Well, we're going to do that as a bit. We're going to have all the pens and all the highlighters, and I'm also going to be taking notes on how you're taking notes. And then that's what we'll do some breakdown.
0: Yeah, just don't judge me on my penmanship, because you might not be able to read what I'm saying.
1: I'll show you what my basketball notes look like, and you'll think I'm the Zodiac. It's not a clean notebook. This is a lot of fun. Madison, thanks so much for coming in, and we'll see you on Blue Jay Central a little later.
0: Sounds good. Thank you, Blake.
1: Madison Shipman of Sportsnet, and check her out on Blue Jay Central with Jamie Campbell a little later. I'll pop up on there as well. Right now, we're going to take a break. We'll go around the majors a little bit with Deesha Thosar, and then we'll get back to the Blue Jays with Ricky Romero in the second hour as Jays Talk Plus continues on the Sportsnet Radio Network.
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3: In the 660 Traffic Center, Michelle Yee. Well, we've been dealing with some broken glass in the intersection of Barlow Trail and Pagan Trail in the southeast. Emergency crews have just wrapped up, so earlier delays are easing off. And then no other reported issues when it comes to stalls or collisions, but eastbound Memorial Drive, you do have new lane closures between 4th Street Northeast and the Zoo Bridge exit, so you are seeing those delays pushing on to the 5th Ave flyover. Turn your gas guzzling into pizza guzzling with a pump relief pizza from Pizza 73. Starting at $21.99, and unlike gas, the price will go down.
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0: Thursday as well, but of course we'll got you covered for everything sporting worldwide, whether that's the World Cup. Mm-hmm. First game of the day just wrapped up. Shocking scenes in Houston.
1: Yes. Houston, we have a problem.
0: Yeah, well, Portugal might have a problem as they just get a point against the DR Congo as Congo makes their first appearance in quite some time here at this tournament. They get a goal from Yohan Wiese. 1-1 is the first game of the day in the World Cup in the books. England, Croatia coming up. Good one coming up at 2 o'clock. Ooh. As the English will get their World Cup journey underway. Got two head coaching hirings today. Two!
1: Yeah. We were joking in here before. Can they not spread this out a little bit? I appreciate all the news and stuff, but can we... We got a summer to fill now, guys. Can we spread the content out?
0: Well, we did coaches before the draft. Edmonton.
1: Edmonton.
2: Well, it's not even just two hirings, but it's also an extension per Pagniota.
0: Yes.
2: So it's three coaching.
0: Oh, well, that's news to me. I don't know who's that. Who got the extension?
2: Andre Tourney, Utah.
0: Oh, well, good for
2: extension.
0: Him. Good for him. It wouldn't have been in headlines because that just happened. But headlines coming up here. That's the voice of Azam Ali Naji. How you doing, Azam?
2: I can't complain. It's not my Friday, but our Thursday. But
0: technically, I work 5 days. We got that remote on Saturday.
2: Yeah, I'm with you there. And then I got to go to the Stamps game, too.
0: Oh, yeah,
2: so,
0: yeah.
1: Me.
2: we still got to work. But you know what? It's okay. We're here for good times. And I'm glad to do it with you. So
0: yes.
2: I get to enjoy my Saturday with you. And then I got a massage today. So I'm excited for that.
0: Yeah, let's get kneaded up there. We got our good technical producer. Good, great, grand. Cameron Hughes, how we doing?
3: I did not get kneaded this morning.
0: You should
3: have. Not get a massage. Happy National Eat Your Vegetables Day for all those who celebrate.
1: Nope.
3: And happy Wednesday.
0: That's a joke.
3: Dead serious.
0: National or international?
3: National.
0: So it's just Canada's National Vegetable Day, or is this across the world?
3: That's a good question.
0: See, if it's national, it's just Canada's. If it's international, then it's the world.
3: I'll do some research.
0: Thank you.
3: We'll find out.
0: We'll come back.

0: There you go. Also, shout out Wingstop.
1: Yes.
2: Shout out Wingstop.
0: Shout out Wingstop. Wingstop dropped by. Great spread they brought in here yesterday. Filled us up good. Where are those locations at?
1: It'll be at Deerfoot Meadows on Friday. That's their first location opening. So it's going to be a big festivity. So we got the early jump on it.
0: Hell yeah. So going on a Friday, Deerfoot Meadows.
1: Don't stand in line now.
0: You get in there. You got to stand in line right now.
3: Yeah.
0: It's not even open.
3: Line up. Get ready for it.
0: Also got intern Liam hanging out. How you doing, Liam? Is he on a mic?
2: He's getting there. Hang on.
0: He's got a run over. How you doing, Liam?
4: He's awake. I'm great. How are you guys?
0: Doing great. You awake?
4: Wide awake. Come on.
1: That's what I was waiting for.
0: Feeling good? You feeling good?
4: I just was not expecting the call.
0: No. I mean,
2: we'll fill you in.
0: Yeah. We'll fill you in there. But welcome to sports. Welcome to sports. And today, as PK alluded to, busy show. As we'll be joined by the GOAT, Dennis Bernstein, from the fourth period. Talk a little coach hiring. Some trades, as it's a busy time here, as we're just almost a week away from the NHL draft taking place in Buffalo. Calgary picking six. We'll see. Mm-hmm. We'll see what happens there. But lots to be taken on over the next 9 days or so. Of course, those coach hirings, coach extension as well. And of course, coming up, we're going to bump up Wild Card Wednesday up at 2:00. We're going to bump it up to 2:00. We had a couple giveaways. Of course, we're giving away another Stampede Super Pass. So if you could participate in Wild Card Wednesday, your chance, 960-960, to go to the Stampede for free over all 10 days. We'll give you one of those passes if you participate in Wildcard Wednesday. Because at 2:30, we'll be joined in studio by a special guest, somebody who works for the City of Calgary, Director of Downtown Strategy here with the City of Calgary. Of course, you may have heard that they're putting on some watch parties for Canada and the World Cup. Their next matchup, of course, tomorrow, late afternoon, 4:00 kickoff against Qatar, hopefully. Weather stays good. So Canada, Qatar, they'll have their second watch party. It's a family-friendly event down at the old Eau Claire Plaza. There's still Eau Claire Plaza, but of course the mall's not there, but the plaza, of course, is still there. So we'll be joined by Tom Mahler at 2:30 to close out the show. And we'll also give away some Cavalry FC tickets as they're, of course, on their World Cup break right now, but they will return to Atco Field at Spruce Meadows on June 28th. So we'll give away a couple pair of tickets to Cavalry FC. We'll have a trivia question coming up at 2:30 to give away those tickets. So busy day ahead, but right now it's time for some headlines.
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0: Cameron.
2: Fellas, let's get into it.
0: Let's go.
2: As we alluded to, not one, but two coach hirings in the NHL today and an extension. We'll get into all of it later. Starting off with the Toronto Maple Leafs. They have found their new bench boss.
0: Oh, did they ever.
2: The name caught a lot of people off guard. Elliot Friedman reporting, and the Leafs have confirmed they have hired Jim Hiller, who has also spent time as an assistant in Toronto under Mike Babcock back in 2015 to 2019. Hiller also has some history with new Leafs GM John Chyka going back to those Arizona days. This is Hiller's second crack at being an NHL head coach. He took over the LA Kings partway through the 23-24 season, made the playoffs in both those seasons there, but was let go March 1st of this year when the Kings fell out of a playoff spot. Hiller replaces Craig Berube, who was fired back on May 13th. Justin Bourne, who overlapped with Hiller during his first stint in Toronto, says this hire makes some more sense the more you think about it. He points out Hiller's got an analytics background. He's not afraid to let his stars play with some freedom, and that should sit well with Austin Matthews and William Nylander after a pretty couple of restrictive seasons. Bourne's also predicting we could see DJ Smith brought in to round out the staff in Toronto and add some defensive structure. Excuse me. Toronto, by the way, still holds that number one overall pick at the draft next week. Their first since taking Matthews back in 2016. Plenty on the go for the franchise this summer, and I am locking in my Matthews Selke vote for next year.
0: I would expect a very nice bounce back, at least the two-way game from Austin Matthews. We'll see if that scoring can come back. But no, this is the kind of the hiring you were talking about, PK. Like, it's yes, he's a name that's been around, but he's not a name that, you know, he's not a flashy name. He's not a big name hire, because I think the Maple Leafs are recognizing, okay, we're not at that level right now in the top of that Atlantic division. We're still, you know, we still have a little bit of work to get back to the Montreal, the Tampa Bay, the Florida level of things here. So I like Jim Hiller. I thought, you know, in Los Angeles, it was a tough thing. No, nothing was really going for them. You know, Byfield finally got a little bit going there at the end of his tenure. Didn't really work out. I know DJ Smith came in there, cleaned things up, eventually got the team to the play.

0: playoffs, but this is the type of hire I was expecting. It's not Joe Pavelski, which is, of course, yeah, that would have been really off the board. Mm-hmm. I mean, okay, you know, Pavelski's, you know, fresh kind of out of playing. It was kind of that Martin St. Louis fresher. But, you know, when St. Louis was brought into Montreal, Montreal was still, you know, I believe, no, I want to say maybe they were kind of a veteran kind of
1: I think they were kind of on the come up a little.
0: Kind of bit more on the come up there than maybe Toronto. So, yeah, I don't know. I'd have to go back and see where the Habs were at that level. But that's kind of where the Pavelski comparison came from. And I know Patrick Waugh was brought in, but I think Waugh probably saw, okay, how close, I don't know, like maybe he wants to get close to a Stanley Cup, or maybe just Waugh's just going to, maybe the time for Waugh is not passed by, because I've been kind of passing him around. We'll get to Vegas here in a second. Mm-hmm. They named their new head coach. But, you know, this is the type of hire I think that the Maple Leafs should have made. And I think it's going to make Austin Matthews happy. It makes William Nylander happy.
1: Yeah.
0: And it sounds like the talking heads out there in Toronto are panicky.
1: Yeah, I think it is good. Obviously, they would have had to have run this by Nylander and Matthews, as they would have played under him as an assistant coach. And so I do think you get kind of that sweet spot of what we were talking about. Like, he has been around it a little bit before. He was in LA, which is a bigger market, maybe not for hockey, but still a passionate-ish fan base there for sure. And but he has also been in Toronto, understands the pressures and how unique that market can be with that. I have seen some people worrying about the rather unentertaining style that the LA Kings would play at times, going to overtime in every game.
0: Would that be the worst thing for the Leafs, though? Well,
1: and also, like, there wasn't an Austin Matthews over there. Yeah. I do think that part of that was he built his defensive structure around the best player on this team is one of the best two-way centers in the history of the sport. Mm-hmm. So,
0: yeah, I agree. Toronto's probably got a little bit more, you know, more ammo there, I guess, in the top six, I want to say. So,
1: I don't think they're just going to go with that 1-3-1 with the Leafs necessarily. I think that would be probably not the way to go, given all those guys. But this is also a team that needs to be tightened up defensively.
0: It's also a fan base that would, like, know what the hell is happening, probably.
1: Exactly.
0: Like, this is not fun.
1: Yeah, so I can see him being kind of more analytically in line with John Chayka and maybe being able to kind of tighten things up in the areas that they need them to.
2: The other thing is LA is so established for their veterans, right? So you can't really change a lot with that team, and you can't put the kind of way you want to play in that 3-1, as you talked about, that 1-2-2 style. It doesn't work because of the way LA has already been built with the players they brought in. Doughty's been there for a long time. Kopitar was there for a long time.
1: Yeah.
2: Whereas when you come into Toronto, you can change things up. It's a little more freeing. You can use your offensive talent. And maybe it does give Austin Matthews that little free will to do more things. And maybe it does give us an indication of where the Leafs are going to pick one first overall. Because with the play of Jim Hiller, that probably leans towards McKenna more than Stenberg. So maybe that puts a little bit more of a rest of, they could go one way. It's probably more 60-40, but now I think it's more 80-20.
0: I think even regardless of who they were going to hire, it felt like McKenna was going to be the guy. But, you know, I get what you're saying.
1: You keep that in mind.
0: You keep it in mind. You keep that in mind. And especially, I think Hiller's, I don't want to say it's a safe hire, but it does feel it's a smart hire for where the Leafs are in there. Because we'll see where they're at in a couple, at the end of this year, I'm sure. Again, it's not like I'm sure he's not in there on a 3-year, big time, big ticket.
1: Mm-hmm.
0: It's probably, you know, one of the cheaper hires that could have been made, especially at this time of year along the coaching hiring. You're not going to, you know, Waugh would have probably cost. He's probably still under contract with the Islanders, and maybe the Islanders maybe would have not granted the Leafs. Who knows?
1: Yeah.
0: Who knows there? But the Leafs hire Jim Hiller as their next head coach in franchise history.
3: We're moving on over to Sin City, fellas. Mm. This one broke just a little while ago as the Vegas Golden Knights have named Ryan Craig as their new head coach, the fifth in franchise history. Craig's been running the show down with the Henderson Silver Knights in the AHL for the past few seasons. Team has improved every single year underneath him, capping it off with a franchise record 39 wins and 90 points this past season for a second round exit in the Calder Cup playoffs. Before Henderson, Craig spent 6 seasons as a Golden Knights assistant, including their Stanley Cup winning run back in 23. He's also got a strong connection with GM Kelly McCrimmon. Craig played for McCrimmon in junior with the Brandon Wheat Kings back in the late 90s and early 2000s, where he twice led the team in scoring and wore the captain's C. As a player, Craig spent 8 years in the NHL with Tampa, Pittsburgh, and Columbus, saw over 700 games in the AHL, won a Calder Cup title as the captain of the Lake Erie Monsters back in 2015-2016. Hiller is expected to be introduced formally in the coming days.
0: Yeah, love this. Good hire going to your AHL, promote from within. I know, again, very late in the hire. I don't think Vegas was caught off guard. I think they had an agreement that, you know, Torts was probably going to be gone regardless of winning the cup or not. Maybe if they would have won, who knows, maybe signs an extension for one more year. But, yeah, this is the, you know, a guy who's

0: been through it. AHL captain, WHL captain, as you mentioned there, Cam, with his days in Brandon with McCrimmon there. This is a guy who I don't know much about the Henderson Silver Knights. I mean, they've rolled through Calgary a little bit every now and then, taking on the Wranglers. And like you mentioned, they've improved every year. But this is a guy that knows the system, and hopefully he's had an opportunity to you know, he's worked with Pavel Dorofeev down when he was down there in the AHL for a little bit. So yeah, this is I think it's not a flashy hire for Vegas, a team that, you know, has probably gone flashy for all their head coaches in the past.
1: Yeah, it's the first one that isn't a established name, right? Yeah. Gallant, DeBoer, Cassidy, Torts, those are all names that a lot of people just on the street would recognize, right? So I do find it interesting. I kind of wondered if they were going to go with a bit more of an established name. The funny one obviously would have been Bruce Cassidy, but I also think like his experience with the AHL guys is going to be important. This team is right up against the salary cap. There's an Anderson contract to figure out. There's a Dorofeev contract to figure out. You're probably going to need to fill a few spots with dudes who are down on the Pharmazom. So getting that guy who's a little bit familiar with a lot of those dudes is a pretty good thing. So I'm interested at this course change a little bit for the Vegas Golden Knights.
2: It just seemed like he was the guy from the beginning, right? They, even with Torts coming in, they're like, okay, we'll see what goes on. But even with them making it to game 6 of the Stanley Cup final, it felt like Ryan Craig was the answer all along. Like, you're giving him a 3-year contract, that's per David Pagniota, of the fourth period. That's three-year deals that have been given out. Malhotra in Vancouver, Laviolette in LA, and now Ryan Craig joins that group. It just seemed makes the most sense for succession, right? You want a guy who knows the system, a guy who's put in the work, and it's a guy you've groomed essentially to be the head coach of the Vegas Golden Knights. And instead of making him an assistant coach, they believe that he's ready for the head coaching job. And that's kind of where I look at it. Go build on a guy that you've given the keys to before, and you've kind of groomed him to be the guy.
0: And another younger head coach, just 44, and two BC head coaches hired today in Ryan Craig and Jim Hiller. So that's the hockey story. I also mentioned Andre Tournier extension for the Utah Mammoth after their first ever playoff appearance in franchise history. Cam.
3: Over to the Jays now, guys. They picked up a much-needed win last night at Fenway. They take down the Red Sox 6-1. Davis Schneider homers for the second straight game after going 37 games without one. Andrés Giménez goes back-to-back with him in the fifth, and George Springer caps it off with the 300th home run of his career in the ninth. Dylan Cease battled through 5 shutout innings despite traffic all night, and Louis Varland closed it out for his 13th save. On the injury front, manager John Schneider gave some updates on a handful of guys working on their way back. Shane Bieber threw for AAA Buffalo again on Wednesday and could be joining the big club on this road trip. Yimi Garcia struck out the side in his own rehab outing and will link up with Toronto in Boston. Addison Barger has ramped up his throwing program, and the Jays hope to get him on a rehab assignment later this week. And Dalton Varsho is back to hitting after dealing with some wrist inflammation. And then game 2 between the Jays and the Red Sox goes tonight. First pitch at 4:45 p.m. from Fedway. You can listen right here on Sportsnet 960 The Fan.
0: Yeah, positives. Obviously, Davis Schneider swinging a nice hot bat since the return from Buffalo, doing the same thing like he did last year, a similar time period as well. And he hits the ball well at Fenway. George Springer as well has the swing built for Fenway Park. Another guy, you know, and Dylan Cease, I think, you know, he did what he did. Eventually, he's got to be a little bit more efficient with these pitches a bit. That's one knock on him, I think. And that's just the way these, you know, 100-mile-per-hour strikeout guys are. They're going to be kind of all over. They want to, you know, because you look at some of the other guys like Garrett Cole, some of the, you know, Terry Skubal, you know, their pitch count in the third, fourth inning, it's, you know, 40s, 50s maybe. And then you see Cease up there. It's like, oh my God, it's approaching 70. It's only the fourth inning. It's
1: 97 pitches in the fifth.
0: Yeah. that's a lot. And for a bullpen that's been through it already with how the rotation has been just dealing with the injury, you want to see a little bit more efficiency, but I'm not going to crap on the win anymore outside of just Vladdy. Like another, his swing built for that ballpark. And it's another disappointing night for him at the plate. But regardless, 6-1 win. They got the timely home runs. Jimenez, big home run with his return to the lineup. You just want to, like, why couldn't that be 27 swinging it?
1: Yeah.
0: You know, sometimes, and again, not going to complain. It's a win against a really not so good Red Sox team, and it makes you think, hey, we got to sweep these guys.
1: Yeah, that's it, right? Like, this is as vulnerable as this team will be tonight. A little iffy with Max Scherzer out on the mound. Hopefully you can jump on this Jake Bennett fellow and jump all over him. But then Thursday, the game leading into our show tomorrow that we'll have here on 960, trade day, you win those games, right? So this is the time to make up this ground. And you're right. Yes, I would not have celebrated at the beginning.

0: of the year if you told me that on June 17th, Vlad Guerrero Jr. would be tied with Davis Schneider and just one up on Miles Straw for home runs.
1: But Schneider spent two weeks in AAA.
0: Right? Yeah, exactly. So not great, for sure. But no, like this was, overall, this was a very solid performance. Yeah. It was nice to get that win. The one thing I wish that would have been, aside from the Vladdy part of it, Nance comes in the eighth inning, up 4-0. And by the time his outing is done, Varland needs to come in for a 4-out save. That sucks. Like, that's one where I get that he is a workhorse. I get you just
2: especially when Varland's been
0: day.
2: Getting hit around by the Yankees the couple like, yeah. in his last couple outings.
0: It would have been nice to just get him a day off, let the your B-side of the bullpen be able to guide you through this game and just have a nice rocking chair win instead of the eighth inning you're stressing out because the tying run's coming to plate in a game where the Red Sox had nothing.
3: Yeah, the biggest thing for me in that game was just the Red Sox were 1-for-12 with runners in scoring position. Like Dylan Cease, even though he threw 108 pitches,
2: got out of some trouble.
3: He got out of trouble. Yeah. And that calmness just allowed his team to go. And that big home run 300 from George Springer kind of took the breath away, gave a little more breathing room for Louis Varland to go. And we saw Kirk come out kind of when he couldn't handle the strike zone, be like, hey, you got a lead. Just go and throw strikes. That's the kind of pitching you need in order to get the bats going. And as PK pointed out, this is a big series for Vladimir Guerrero Jr., a guy who just needs one. Like, we thought it would be a hit, but I think he needs the home run to get it going.
2: When was the last time he hit a damn home run? And he hasn't hit one at home.
0: We'll
2: have the game for you tonight. Of course, 4:45, first pitch. You can watch the moving pictures on Sportsnet 1. Max Scherzer, let's go, against Jake Bennett. For the Bo Sox. I'm sure the Scots will be loud and proud.
0: Last home run for Vlad was May 17th against the Detroit Tigers.
2: That's a month ago.
0: Yes, exactly a month ago. Happy anniversary.
2: Yes, happy anniversary to Vlad, and that was a win, I believe. That was at Comerica. So hopefully, again, a ballpark that's been very kind to Vlad Guerrero Jr. in the past can get him going. Again, 4:45 first pitch. We'll have that one for you right here, Sportsnet 960 The Fan.
4: Last one, fellas, checking in with the latest from the FIFA World Cup yesterday. Holy moly. Some of the best individual nights of the tournament so far. I'll start with Lionel Messi, who scored his first ever World Cup hat-trick in Argentina's 3-0 win over Algeria. That moves him level with Miroslav Klose atop the all-time World Cup scoring list with 16 goals, and it came 20 years to the day since Messi made his World Cup debut for Argentina. Kylian Mbappe wasn't far behind, though. He scored twice in France's 3-1 win over Senegal, including a highlight reel strike from 30 yards out. John Molinaro wrote that those goals push Mbappe past Pele and into a tie with Gerd Müller for third on the all-time World Cup scoring list. He now trails only Ronaldo, Messi, and Klose.
2: Thank you.
4: And then there's Erling Haaland, who finally gets his big World Cup moment after Norway spent 28 years away from the tournament. He scores twice in his World Cup debut, helping Norway beat Iraq 4-1. Couple things in action today. Portugal and the Democratic Republic of the Congo draw 1-1 in full time. England plays Croatia at 2:00 today. Ghana versus Panama at 5:00 today. And then your nightcap, Uzbekistan versus Colombia, goes at 8:00 tonight.
2: How can you disrespect Austria and Jordan, who got together at 10:00 last night in Santa Clara? That was a fun game between Austria and Jordan. Austria got to win 2-1. But no, the main event, you had the GOATs. And I all respect to every other sport, there is not another sport that you could have three of the greatest ever to play the game do that on this stage within a six-hour span of one another. And I know that this is just a mass. Obviously, Kylian Mbappe, he's going to be the next one, and he's doing this in shorter time. He's doing this in 12 less appearances than some of the names that were mentioned there in Miroslav Klose, Cristiano Ronaldo, Lionel Messi. By the end of this tournament, Mbappe could be the all-time leading scorer in this whole damn thing because there's more games to be played. Obviously, we know what Erling Braut Haaland was able to do in his first ever World Cup appearance. Norway looks so good. Their fans with the old Viking row, was just
1: so
2: amazing
1: cool.
2: As well. As the Scots and the Norwegian connection in Boston. Oh, my God. No wonder there's no booze left. It's all gone. There's none left for Fenway either. So
3: four times the amount of booze that the normal bars sell.
2: More than St. Paddy's Day, more than anything that goes on in that city. So amazing work. And, of course, what Lionel Messi was able to do at that age, his greatest performance, all baby blue in Arrowhead there last night, poor Algeria. But again, Lionel Messi probably, arguably

0: Shouldn't have even been in that game. He probably could have got a red card for what he did to one of the Algerian players. Got his boots on the calf and then kind of put his knee right in his ass kind of a little bit. It was not good. But of course, the greats get a little bit of the benefit of the doubt. Cristiano Ronaldo shouldn't have been playing in this game today, but because of some violent conduct he did in one of their final qualifier games. But regardless, Portugal did not look good. Cristiano Ronaldo did not look good. I wonder if he's going to be out of the starting lineup. But what a fun day yesterday was. And of course, Canada plays tomorrow. And England will be playing here very shortly against Croatia.
1: Yeah, just every day there's a fun story that's coming out of this. At least one. Yeah. Like you said, like last night and coming into today. Ronaldo not really living up to the hype with everyone else and stepping up. But you get all of these phenomenal performances on this grand stage. And you remember that we still have so much further to go with all of this, right? Like everyone is just playing their first games. Yeah,
0: Group L finally getting underway today with England, Croatia.
1: Yeah, so you're just getting amazing story after amazing story. It's been so much fun to watch.
0: A fun tournament so far. Yeah, again, England, Croatia coming up at 2 o'clock in Dallas. Toronto gets their second game. Ghana and Panama coming up at 5 o'clock. And Uzbekistan making their tournament debut against Colombia at 8 o'clock tonight. That game's down in Mexico. Thank you very much, Cam.
2: Thank you, guys.
0: That is headlines on your June 17th. Around the corner, let's talk a little NHL offseason. Of course, a couple coaches hired. One more team needs to hire a coach. And trades from yesterday as well. Mm-hmm. The GOAT, Dennis Bernstein from the fourth period, will join us next. Sportsnet Today rolling on. 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
3: Calgary Traffic Update.
4: In the 660 Traffic Center in Michelle Yee, while we do have a collision southbound your patrol just as you're approaching Glenmore, they are tying up the right-hand lane, so you do need to stay in the middle to get around this collision before you can connect onto eastbound and westbound Glenmore Trail. Now, we are also seeing delays downtown for southbound McLeod Trail. As you're approaching 9th Avenue, we do have the right-hand lanes blocked off, so you do need to stay to the left. Before FanDuel launches in Alberta on July 13th, check out their responsible gaming tools designed to help you stay in control of the action. 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
6: If you think Erling Haaland scoring twice against Iraq was the biggest thing in Boston yesterday, you'd be dead wrong. Because Davis Schneider was also in Boston.
7: Well, one pitch, Schneider swings and lifts the ball out to left field and deep, headed toward the monster and over the monster. The Blue Jays have doubled their lead on a Schneider home run.
6: To the exact same spot he hit in his MLB debut to make it 2-0 in the first game of a three-game set against the Red Sox. Andrés Giménez went yard the next at-bat. Jays had control of this one. The Red Sox did force Dylan Cease out of this one after five innings with 108 pitches, but just four hits and zero earned runs with seven strikeouts and four walks for Cease. There was also a milestone at Fenway. 300 career homers for George Springer, and it's the insurance marker. Jays win it 6-1. It's Mad Max Scherzer on the mound today against the lefty Jake Bennett with first pitch at 4:45. I'm Shan Burgee, and that was your Jays Report brought to you by the Heating Ninja.
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9: Welcome back, Sportsnet Today. 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A little three hours away from first pitch tonight between the Jays and Red Sox at Fenway. And Max Scherzer, he ain't making that start. Placed on IL with back spasms. So Chad Dallas up tonight. For a little, I don't know, spot start, or they're going to bump up a Trey. I don't know. But yeah, Chad Dallas up. So no Scherzer tonight for the Jays.
10: Yeah, we literally just talked about it, but a little unfortunate now. And again, where will everyone fit in when everyone's healthy? Always seems to work itself out with this team.
9: I think there's an eventual end for Max Scherzer here coming up. But we'll see. He's a stubborn old goat.
10: Yeah.
9: Coming up next year. We talk with one of our favorites here, though, Dennis Bernstein from the Fourth Period and, of course, NHL Network Radio on Sirius XM DB. Dennis Bernstein, join us down the Atlas Pizza and Sports Bar guest hotline. Dennis, thank you so much for joining us. How you doing, man?
11: I tried to get a few days off from the Stanley Cup final that we covered, watched some World Cup, some afternoon baseball, but when Jim Hill's name popped up on my phone about 6:40 this morning, West Coast time, I had to chuckle, to be honest with you, but I'm doing great. Great to be with you, Patrick and Peter.
9: Yeah, no.
11: Happy to talk the aftermath.
9: Yeah, of course, as you know, everybody wants to get to work here as we're closing in on Buffalo for the NHL draft. And first off, you know Jim Hiller, obviously, from his time there in Los Angeles. And we knew Toronto was casting a wide net for their next head coach. You chuckle when you see Jim Hiller. I don't know if that's a surprise chuckle or like, hey, this guy got another head coaching job. Or is like, wow, he's going to Toronto.
11: All of the above. To be honest with you, Patrick, all of the above. He had really good regular season success here. He's over 600 points percentage, right? He was, 2-8 in the playoffs, record-wise, lost two rounds.
9: Mm-hmm.
11: And I see what they're doing in Toronto. They had a culture and accountability coach in Berube. Now they want a systems and tactics coach in Jim Hiller. So they think that he can unlock some of the offensive issues that the team has had. Here's my question. If you're selling that to John Schenker, and I'm a teacher, I can do the better tactics, we can get through this more offense, what did he unlock in Los Angeles?
9: Mm-hmm.
11: Not Quentin Byfield. Quentin Byfield played better the last 20 games of the season after he was fired. Not Grant Clark. Grant Clark Drew Doughty still played more than Brant Clark. Brant Clark was clearly the best defenseman.

0: Boston on the team, and he's a young player. Not Alex Turcotte. It's probably his last shot to produce something for an LA King, Alex Turcotte, but couldn't unlock him. So there's no player other than maybe Alex LeFerrier who succeeded and progressed under Hiller as a young player. So that's the reason you're hiring the coach. I don't see the proof of concept. So it's going to be interesting to see, aside from handing the media, which he mentioned in his conference call, you know, he's on a Zoom call with that. So there's a lot of question marks. And Patrick, Peter, I can't believe they talked to 50 people about this job, and this is the guy. This is the guy, because I think some of the guys are in thought, and sometimes you're a really good assistant coach in this league, and it doesn't mean that you're a really good head coach. But we'll see. He's going to have to prove it in the biggest market in hockey.
1: Yeah, exactly. The biggest market, and I haven't really heard a lot from Toronto. I mean, I probably dig in and find the fans, but and their reaction. But you know, obviously, the captain Auston Matthews, the William Nylander, the top players would have had to probably have a say in this. And you mentioned, okay, Hiller didn't have the best time unlocking LA's young guys. Do you think maybe he has more success with some more established vets? Because we know Auston Matthews hasn't scored in 2 years.
0: Yeah. Well, and based on the playoff performance of the team, I wouldn't say that. But because here's the question. Is it about getting the team back to the playoffs? Yeah. Is it playoff success? Is it get to a Stanley Cup? Right? I just think, and look, he has familiarity in that market. He's assistant coach there in the Babcock, what, four or five years. I got to think, unless D.J. Smith goes with Babcock to Edmonton, I got to think D.J. Smith's in the mix here as an assistant coach. Yep. Right? So that's the question. I have trouble thinking he's the best candidate for the job. But Chyka, and it just shows Chyka. Chyka says, okay, I don't care. I don't care about name brands. I don't care about culture anymore. I need systems and tactics. That's what the approach is right now. And so we'll see if it works. I'm not sure it does, but he does know these players. There are some players who played with him and under him. So maybe that's part of the pull. But again, and we can go back to a couple of seasons ago when I had that interaction with him after game three where he had the questionable challenges and they blew three leads. Like, he's going to get media pressure from training camp on, not in the room with me and two other guys in Los Angeles most of the season. It's going to be very, very different. And to be frank, he has to handle it better. And that's part of the job when you go take the job for basically the Yankees of hockey. So can the tactics work? They can. They worked in a regular season. But the other thing, fellas, is they were bottom five in power play, which he overtook in the end of the regular season, and in offense. Now, maybe it was, and I think most of it was finishing, because if you look at the advanced numbers, they were pretty good. Expected goals, possession numbers were good. Maybe, you know, 34, 88, 91, maybe with better closers, they produce more offense next season.
2: If I were a Leaf fan, and thankfully not, but if I were a Leaf fan, the part of the tenure for Hiller that I would kind of be locking onto is that stretch after the deadline last year when they brought Kuzmenko in, and all of a sudden they're scoring like five goals a game, and they're just on this incredible roll, and duped me into picking them in the first round against the Edmonton Oilers. But like, could there be maybe a little bit more offense in some of the X's and O's that Hiller has now that with a guy like a Matthews and Nylander and stuff like that? Not that there wasn't talent in LA, but when Kuzmenko got there, it opened up, didn't go well the second year. But could there be maybe a little bit more offense there than what we've seen previously from Hiller?
0: Well, Peter, like, I think you could if you look at it in two components. If you look at the first season, yeah. If you look at last season, no. And part of the issue, which will be an issue for the Leafs, they get no offense from their defense. They have one puck-carrying defenseman here in Los Angeles. It's Brandt Clarke. True that is that guy. And the rest of them aren't. Well, the same challenge and same issues in Toronto. You're not a lot of puck-moving defensemen. There's question marks on that. So is that really going to act? Who are you going to activate to increase the scoring there? You would think it's not from the forwards, because you assume if Austin's healthy, you're going to get enough contributions from up front. You don't trade Nyes. My question is, A, how do you get the offense from the defense when you couldn't get it in Los Angeles? And B, they play a much more passive game. And the reason why Byfield woke up in the last 20 games of last regular season, D.J. Smith played an up-tempo offense. He played a more aggressive offense. Jim's tendency is to lay back, you know, not a 1-3-1 that everybody hated on the Tom McCollum, but certainly a modified a structure in a 1-2-2. It was a passive team, like a check first chances. And Peter, excuse me, I don't know if the conversation with Auston Matthews went, well, Auston, now you

0: gonna have to check for your chances. Or for Willie Nylander, I'm not sure that's gonna work. Right? Okay. So I think there are here's the thing. Greg Berube coached from the gut. Jim Hiller coaches from the whiteboard. And you saw it a lot in their practices. When there was practice time, he would go to the whiteboard and sketch things out. We wouldn't see that from Berube. We wouldn't say, did you compete? Right? That was the first question to his players. I think the first question Hiller has for his players, did we root the right tactics and moves to get creating more offense?
1: The other coaching hiring of the day is out in Vegas, where Ryan Craig gets the promotion from the American Hockey League up to the big seat at the NHL. Quite a bit different from the other coaches that Vegas has had in their time. A lot of household names. And now Ryan Craig getting his first kick at the can here. What do you make of the fit here with the Vegas Golden Knights bringing in their AHL guy?
0: Well, Peter, I'm a WWE fan. And, you know, that's all scripted.
1: Mm-hmm.
0: I think this was scripted from day one because Tortorella said he wanted to come back and coach this team, and he had a nice run. Yeah, sure, he lost the last three games of the season. I think this was predetermined. So when they said, the one thing that Vegas did once to stick to their guns, when they said, yes, this is for the rest of the season, they weren't wrong. It was for the rest of the season. So it's a guy with familiarity with the younger players in the system. It's a veteran team that, not for nothing, if William Paulson doesn't break his wrist, Peter, maybe they win the cup. Mm-hmm. That was a huge loss for this team. I get it. Carter Hart was not great in the last couple of games. He wasn't. But it's a guy who has familiarity with the system, and they believe that a first-year coach can come in and win a championship with this team because it's always championship or team or bust with Vegas. So I just think they had this plan. I think it was too much to put Craig in place at the end of the season the way they did with Tortorella. But now with a fresh start, with a clean page, it could succeed because that team is still good enough to win.
1: Well, and again, to steal the wrestling turn, we've seen quite the heel turn from this Vegas side over the last few years, and they've been pretty cutthroat. I think a lot of people kind of had an assumption that Rasmus Anderson, there was a bit of a wink and a nod, like, yeah, we'll get the extension done. Don't worry about that. Dude didn't look like an $8 million defenseman to me in that cup final or for a lot of the Stanley Cup playoffs. What do they do out there now? Because they are right up against it salary cap-wise. They got Anderson and Dorofeev to figure out as well.
0: Yeah, well, I assume they use some of the money they still have from Petro, right? Mm-hmm. I assume Aiden Hill is going to get traded, right? I mean, that's the obvious reason, $6 million per year. You know, I still think Rasmus lands. I don't know about honoring handshake agreements, and I agree with you. He was not good in the cup final. He was exposed, and I know down the stretch in Calgary, he wasn't good. Mm-hmm. I agree with you. That's a high price to pay for what you saw on the Stanley Cup playoffs. But that was against the team that won the championship. So maybe the other 30-some-odd teams, he is. And you have a known entity there. I still think he goes there. And I think the logical move would be to trade Aiden Hill. Because the way Carter Hart was playing, Peter, in the last three games, you think if they had any inkling that Hill could help them, he would go in the game. And he didn't. So I think that's the move. So I think Dorofeev, could he be subject to an offer sheet? Sure. You saw it last year with Edmonton and the St. Louis players. Right. But I think they're going to keep both guys. So it'd be interesting to see. But I couldn't agree with you more. One of the more disappointing players, if you're from a Vegas standpoint, was Rasmus Anderson, certainly in the Stanley Cup final.
1: Yeah. And it feels like an organization that doesn't hand out those types of contracts. But I get free agency isn't super strong this year either. And you're right. Like we just talked about how Carolina, I mean, sure, they ran up against the ceiling, but it was the team that won the Stanley Cup those two times in a row.
0: Right.
1: So it would be hypocritical to turn around and be like, okay, well, this guy sucked against the team that won the Stanley Cup, so get rid of him.
0: Right. Yeah. I think they have designs on making that a long-term deal. I think he certainly wants to stay there. And remember back in the day, they had a deal in Los Angeles. He didn't want to come to Los Angeles on an extension. It's probably a different situation in Vegas.
1: In terms of this offseason, again, free agency is not overly strong. No. And it does feel like there are a lot of teams who the mandate is get better for next year. I've brought it up in here before. It feels like out here in Calgary, Vancouver, the Rangers, and probably the Blues are the only teams that are full on in, let's see what we can get for some of our veteran modes. After that, it feels like everyone else wants to get better. So how aggressive and how creative do you think we'll see teams this offseason?
0: Yeah. Well, Peter, there's probably 10 teams that said they need a 2C. there's not 10 2Cs available. You're going to have to be aggressive. You're going to have to be creative. I agree that free agency is going to be a dud, but the two guys at the top of the list are Alex Tuck and Darren Radish.

0: and Diamondbacks might stay in Tampa. Those aren't game changers. Like, Alex Cobb's a really good player. But you saw what happened in the second round of the playoffs. You're going to have to be very aggressive for Detroit. You're going to have to, you know, I'm a Rams fan, LA Rams fan. My team won the Super Bowl, and they did it again this year in the offseason by trading their futures. If you're that close, Peter, the only way to do it, there's no other way to do it. You're going to draft and develop a guy, kid 3 years from now is going to help you? No. You're going to have to be aggressive in the trade market. It could be the most interesting trade market in a very long time. Because right, Peter, there's no path to free agency. If Colorado wants to get over, you go look at a list. We'll put out a list soon, I think, of the top 30 free agents at TFE. You know, which player on that team is going to put them over? I don't think there is one. That's true probably for the teams that think they're really, really close. The only way you're going to be doing is being aggressive by trading, maybe hockey trades, or certainly for the first time with all the speculation, Peter, you've been addressed. You always hear about, oh, there's going to be trades in the top 10, the top 5. And I think the last top 10 trade was maybe, what, Bo Horvat trade, maybe. But I think you have a reality here that maybe in the top 5, you actually might see a trade at the draft of a high player for an established player.
1: Now, on the Alex Tuck front, as it doesn't sound like, I know Buffalo is going to go right down to the wire here with him, trying to get him to stay home a bit here. But if he does reach July 1, like, what's that market going to be? He's going to demand north of $10 million, you figure, being the best free agent out there. And scoring's at a premium. Mm-hmm. Like, who's going to break the bank? And I know he's probably going to want to be a little picky and choosy where he wants to go a bit.
0: Yeah. I won't hesitate. Chicago.
1: Yeah, that was good. That's good.
0: Chicago. He's going to watch. Hey, look, they tried getting veteran help around Bedard, and Tuesday was great. The rest of them didn't really work. They need, this is a proven score. This is a 25 to 30 goal score. You line them next to Bedard next year on the top line, and you go from there. There might be other teams interested, but I think from a development standpoint, I think certainly a big market. And you're right. You know, it's tough to have such a great season that they did, the revelation of a season they had in Buffalo, and not be able to keep this guy. And I get it. He wants like an Adrian Kempe contract. He wants $11.5 million. And then you got to pay the younger players like Benson. Now, maybe they do trade a guy like an Owen Power to replace that. That's the one thing. If he leaves via free agency, now the dominoes start to fall in Buffalo. I think they kind of, you know, look, Rasmus Dahlin's going to win the Norris Trophy one of these days, and it might be next year. All right. But Owen Power, kind of under the tree, maybe you could get the replacement for Alex Tuck using Owen Power's leverage. That'd be interesting to see. But I think Chicago's a no-brainer for Alex Tuck. I think he winds up there. They have the room. They have the spot. They have the space. I think that makes sense for Alex Tuck if he does hit free agency.
2: Looking at the team that geographically you are the closest to with the LA Kings, obviously making the coaching change there, Peter Laviolette is behind the bench, but they're going to be one of the teams looking to improve, right? Like the Pacific getting better with the Ducks, making a run to the playoffs, the San Jose Sharks, likely not far behind the Edmonton Oilers, incredibly desperate. And Vegas is always going to be around there also. Well, what type of an offseason do you think we see from the Los Angeles Kings as they look to kind of keep pace or get ahead of the pace in the Pacific?
0: They better be active, Peter, for two reasons. Number one, they don't have a 2C right now. Mm-hmm. And if Scott Laughton, who really liked the way DJ Smith coached him, I think if DJ Smith had come back, I think Laughton would already be signed here in Los Angeles. Now I'm not really sure. It's probably maybe a 50-50 chance. So if he leaves, they don't have a 2C or a 3C. That's trouble. Right? Now you could probably get a 3C in the market. The one interesting component about the 2C position is, remember, go back to last year's trade deadline. The Kings are interested in Trocheck. Trocheck said, I don't want to go west. But they do not want to go west because it was the middle of the season. You don't want to uproot your family all the way to the West Coast. Now, Vinny Trocheck had his best season under who? Peter Laviolette. So maybe there's a path there to open up a conversation. And Vinny would open up his pool of places he'd be traded to. And I expect he will get traded. He just changed agents, which is another sign. Maybe that's a landing spot. So if you could sign Laughton and figure out a way to convince Trocheck to come, if you go Byfield, Trocheck, Laughton, now you have something down the middle. The other component of the thing where they have to change is the blue line. They get no offense from the blue line. Now, Laviolette is a guy who plays five guys up. He better be in shape, Kings players, when training camp opens, because he's going to press it. It's going to be a much more up-tempo team. The only guy that can handle that defensively is Brant Clark. They need to move one of the other four underneath Doughty and Clark to get a puck-moving defenseman. Probably it's either going to be Dumoulin, who's just been in for 1 year, or maybe Joel Edmondson. But they have to improve. They have to get more offense from the defense because that's the way Peter wants to play. And I can't think with other jobs in the market that he might have been interested in.

0: Kenny Holland, not to tell him, yeah, we're going to make improvements here. Here's the plan for him to sign on here for 3 years. I got to think there's some strategy behind what's going to happen on this roster because it does need to improve. Right now, Peter, it looks like it was at this end of last season. It looks like an 8 seed that probably goes out in the first round. And that's a 6 consecutive season of not advancing or not getting to the playoffs. Then you have to look above Holland. You have to look above Laviolette. You got to look at Luke Robitaille. He's the one constant left now in all this non-winning. And I'll say it again. I said it before. The last time the team has won a playoff round was 2014 when Alex Martinez went jazz hands here at Staples Center at the time. They haven't won a playoff round in 12 years. There has to be significant change for them to do any damage or even win a playoff round.
1: DB, a couple more here with you. We're talking with Dennis Bernstein, of course, fourth period and NHL Sirius XM NHL Network Radio, getting you set for the NFL draft or NHL draft, of course, next week. And we saw a couple trades yesterday. Ross Colton gets flipped from Colorado to Nashville, so that Chris McFarland pipeline working pretty well. We know Toronto and Philly made the nice little goalie swap there with Urson and Joe Wall. What else are we kind of expecting in the trade kind of thing leading up to the draft here? It feels like we know how free agency is going to go. How itchy here what other names are we kind of hearing out there that you're hearing that could potentially be on the move ahead of the draft?
0: Was the Colton trade an extra payoff for getting Chris McFarland to Nashville? I think so. The two big names that are out there already. Dylan Larkin, which at the time was stunning. Homegrown boy from Michigan. Yeah. Captain of the team. Watch out. And Darnell Nurse, who, you know, has a 3-team trade list, and one of them here is Los Angeles. It's funny. I sometimes can be cruel to L.A. fans. So why don't next season, your second or third pair next season is Darnell Nurse and Cody Ceci? Like, how would that go over? Probably like a lead balloon here. But it's interesting. Look, there's a connection to Pittsburgh for Nurse because Dubas was his GM in the Sioux, but... And I was on there with Craig Button, yeah, Vegas then. And Holland was Darnell Nurse's GM in Edmonton, so why wouldn't you make any connection there? It's going to be tough. Look, it's tough because he's not that bad of a player that the fans and social media would tell you. He's not a $9.25 million player either. There's got to be retention. There's probably got to have to be a sweetener. And I think at some point in time, what these teams have to do is hold a hard line, like with Yzerman and Bowman. They got to say, you know, the list you gave us isn't big enough. I can't get a fair return for you, so we're not trading you until you open up your list and we can trade you to other places. Like a 3-team no-trade list? I mean, that's a no-trade list, basically. Unless you have a perfect fit, and I don't see the three teams where there's a true perfect fit there. So I think those are the two biggest names, and certainly Larkin's a game changer. So when we talk about free agency, like there's no game changer. If he wound up in Minnesota, like, then that's a game changer. That's a huge move, right? If he wound up in Colorado, I don't know how they would do that. If he wound up in Florida, of course, then all he would hear about for the next 6 months is state taxes again.
1: Oh, yeah.
0: But I think those are the two teams. And you can never count out Vegas, right? And you always think, oh, it's never going to happen. No way. I remember I came on the show a year and a half ago and said, yeah, Mitch Marner, like he would be a sleeper for Vegas. They're like, Vegas, how could that possibly happen? So, but I think Nurse is not a game changer, but certainly the Larkin thing has ability for the right team that you could be put over getting. And the other team I think would be Montreal. Like, if you had Suzuki and Larkin there, and they have futures to trade, right? Remember, they wanted to trade their practices for Knives. Now, granted, Larkin's a different player than Knives. Yeah. But if you put him in at the 2C instead of, you know, what they had in the middle, and you could look, people are picking him to win the conference. If you got Larkin there, it'd be really interesting to see. So those two names are going to get at the top of my thought list with respect to trades.
1: Dennis, thank you so much for this. Enjoy your a few more quiet days before you heading out to Buffalo.
0: Oh yeah, first time. Yeah, I'm on the plane next Wednesday to check out the draft, and but I'll probably be staying in Toronto and Buffalo.
1: But
0: it's always great. Always great being on Sports 960 with you too. Appreciate the time.
1: Thank you so much, man. Enjoy the footy. Enjoy the baseball.
0: Will do. Take care.
1: There you go, Dennis Bernstein. Fourth period and Sirius XM NHL Network Radio. Join us on the Atlas Pizza and Sports Bar guest hotline. Of course, we'll take a break now around the corner. Wildcard Wednesday moving up to 2 o'clock as we'll be joined in.

0: studio by a special guest at 2:30. But your chance to win a Stampede Super Pass. All you got to do, participate in Wildcard Wednesday. Use the keyword Stampede and your first and last name on the answer. Of course, we'll spin the wheel, have a little fun here in the second hour to close out a Wednesday. 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
1: Calgary Traffic Update.
2: In the 660 Traffic Center, Michelle Yee. Well, we do continue to see heavy delays for southbound Deerfoot. Southbound Deerfoot approaching Glenmore Trail. The right-hand lane is blocked off, so you do need to stay to the left. We are also clearing out a collision at John Laurie Boulevard and Nose Hill Drive in the northwest. And then we do have a distraction westbound Stoney as you're approaching Sarcy Trail. We do have a broken-down truck on the right-hand shoulder, but you are seeing some light delays. Before FanDuel launches in Alberta on July 13th, check out their responsible gaming tools. 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
13: 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The Fan, Patrick DeMont, Peter Klein with you. Calgary Stampeders, of course, returned to practice this week after a week two bye. They welcome the Saskatchewan Rough Riders to McMahon Stadium. 5 o'clock kickoff on Saturday. And Azam, they held a closed door practice today, but it is time for the Stamps Report.
9: This is the Stamps Report.

0: Wednesday as they look to earn their first win of the season when they welcome the Saskatchewan Rough Riders to McMahon Stadium on Saturday to close out week three. The Stampeders are hoping to get some reinforcements on their D-line as both Flarner Malade and Jalen Hutchings were full participants on Tuesday. Head coach and general manager Dave Dickinson gave an update on if these two guys will be ready for game action when he joined the Big Show with Russick and Rose for his usual Wednesday morning hit.
1: Yesterday we had pads on, and so, we were able to, both him and Hutch, get some one-on-ones and see his pass rush you really are just a few versus the other guy. And both are improving.

0: boundary halfback spot instead of his usual safety position, but that has not changed his duties from the secondary.
1: I think Zombeck Jackson did a good job, but he has to. There's things I know. He's really his first start ever here, so I do feel like he knows the coverage well. I'd like him to be better, stopping the run and filling in gaps and doing things like that. Webb, on the other hand, has done a lot of things for us, and he's very versatile. Right now we're still in the process of trying to build young DBs. We got a couple guys on our PR that we think certainly can take it. And, we miss Bailey a little bit. Bailey Devine Scott, he got hurt right before camp, and he's a guy that we know can play safety and help us out. So, when one man's injury is another man's opportunity, and with Webb, basically the good thing for him is his versatility. He played half at Ottawa before we got him. Would I like to get him back to safety ultimately? Yes. So that's the goal, but we'll just see how quick we can make it happen.
0: Probably going to be more in the halfback spot for most of the season until healthy bodies return in the secondary. With the defending Grey Cup champions coming back into town, the defense has been identified as one of the major keys to victory against the Riders, and head coach and general manager Dave Dickinson is going to not put too much input. He's going to leave it to his defensive coordinator, but still has a plan in mind.
1: Well, Bob's going to call it. It wasn't like he didn't have success against BC when they were in man. But I do think you can't just sit in the same coverages over and over and over against him. So I think just switch it up on him so he doesn't get a bead on maybe what you're doing. Or what a lot of quarterbacks do is they look at basically the structure or the contour of the defense, and they predict what your coverage is based off that. They see your free safeties in a certain position. They base their reads and their progressions off of what they see, their structure and their contour. So what we've got to do is show the same structure, contour, and then play multiple coverages out of it. That's the goal.
0: The Stampeders will return to the practice field on Thursday for a full session before their walkthrough on Friday. Kickoff from McMahon Stadium is set for Saturday at 5 p.m. for their annual Purelator Tackle for Hunger game in support of the Calgary Food Bank. If you're headed down to McMahon, make sure you bring a non-perishable food item, or you can make a donation to the volunteers on duty. One final note to let you know about is Damien Alford, the first overall pick from last year, was cut by the New Orleans Saints today in the NFL. If he does return to the CFL, the Stampeders will have his rights, and he could come back into that Stampeder lineup, and maybe four Canadian receivers could be at hand for Dave Dickinson and his offense. With your Stamps report, I'm Azam Alinanji.
2: Thank you very much, Azam. Yes, Calgary Stampeders in action Saturday against the Saskatchewan Rough Riders. We'll have another Stamps report on Thursday when they again open up practice to us in the media. And, of course, we have to move up Wild Card Wednesday because we're going to be joined in studio by Todd Mahler coming up at 2:30 to discuss Canada's watch party coming up at Eau Claire tomorrow ahead of their match against Qatar. So we're going to have a little fun right now. It is time for Wild Card Wednesday.
3: Get ready to know your afternoon show. It's time for Wild Card Wednesday.
2: Yeah, and your opportunity here to win a Stampede Super Pass, which is free admission to all 10 days of the Calgary Stampede. You can buy it, or you can win one right here by playing and participating. All you got to do is use the keyword Stampede and have your first and last name on the text. Just participate. We'll spin the wheel. Of course, we've got those seven categories: sports, Flames, music, movies and TV, food, personal life, and of course, wild card. I'll be playing. Peter will be playing, and of course, Azam will be playing. Cam and Liam can chip in. You on the text line 960-960. Remember, first and last name. Use that keyword Stampede. I'll spin the wheel first.
4: All right.
3: Wild card.
2: All right.
4: What a start.
2: Oh, yeah, I love this. Can go anywhere we want. This is a favorite. What cities or towns do you have on your weather app?
4: Oh, that's funny.
2: I'll go right ahead and name it off here. So we got, just update from the World Cup. Harry Kane gets a penalty and misses it.
4: Oh, no.
2: England had a chance to go up 1-0 against Croatia, but they're not. It's 0-0 still. Okay, I'll go through here. I've got, of course, Calgary on here. I've got Sylvan Lake. I've got Winnipeg, High River, Victoria, Detroit, Toronto, Canmore, Denver.

0: Pasadena, Auckland, New Zealand, Iqaluit.
1: Okay.
0: Jeddah, Saudi Arabia, Victoria, Montreal, and Pittsburgh. Why I have that all on there is because of sports reasons.
1: Fair.
0: Jeddah, I believe, was for maybe some sort of wrestling thing that they had over there. Iqaluit, just because, hey, it's cool to know what's happening up north. Pasadena for the Rose Bowl, I believe. I have Montreal on here because I was in Montreal. Victoria because I was in Montreal. But a lot of these are based off of just like sports and whatnot. So I got quite a few on here.
1: That's a
0: it's a random wild card question.
1: It's a random question. It's a random list.
0: I saw it because a bunch of hockey teams were doing it in their social medias. Like the players were getting on the plane and like, hey, what cities do you have on your weather app? And they're just kind of going through it.
1: Okay. Yeah. All right. I will go through mine. So yes, obviously Calgary is here. And I think just kind of skimming through it real quick, I think all of these are places that I was in
0: for that.
1: So Montreal, Toronto, Vancouver, Assiniboia, Saskatchewan, Edmonton, Canmore, Tokyo, and Osaka.
0: Okay. Awesome.
2: So I've got Calgary, of course, Buffalo, where my fiance lives. I've got Islamabad, which is back in Pakistan, which is where her in-laws or my in-laws live. So that's where I just make sure the weather is okay over there.
0: Sure, yeah.
2: Banff, Canmore, obviously, just to check in on the mountains.
0: We need to know our mountain parks.
2: We got to know that. And Edmonton, since my siblings are out there. So when they are in the bunch of snow and I get to enjoy the lovely sunshine of Calgary whenever it comes out, I get to gloat.
0: Well, there you go. Before we hear from Cam, and I don't want to hear where Liam is because he's been all over the damn place.
1: Mm-hmm.
0: England did score. Harry Kane did convert a penalty. So it is 1-0 England. How about you guys? What's on your weather app?
3: So my weather app is super boring. It's just Calgary and Vancouver.
0: Get out, man.
1: Wow.
3: I don't really need to know anything else. Like,
0: What's the weather like in Sri Lanka right now?
3: I, you know what? I'm never curious.
0: How about the Seychelles?
3: However, my clock app has a couple different places because I've got a couple buddies who...
0: The clock can count too, I guess.
3: I've got some buddies across the globe
0: across
3: who I play some online games with, and so I got to link up. Okay, what time is it in Vancouver? What time is it in Calgary? What time is it in Mexico City?
0: I hope you know what time it is in Vancouver.
3: Yes. Oh, I know. I don't know. With these daylight saving changes, I don't know what's real anymore, so that is going to throw a whole wrench in anything.
0: Yeah. So,
3: I got a couple different places for the clock app, but the weather app is just Calgary, Vancouver.
0: Yeah, I got a ton for the clock. But what about you, Liam, for the weather app?
4: Okay, so obviously we got Calgary to start.
0: Yeah.
4: We got Paris.
0: All right.
4: We got
0: Paris, Texas?
4: No, unfortunately not.
0: I'm messing with you.
4: We got Mostar, which is in Bosnia.
0: Okay.
4: We got Prague.
0: All right.
4: We got Budapest.
0: Nice.
4: We got Belgrade, which is in Serbia.
0: Yes.
4: Sarajevo, which is also in Bosnia.
0: Yes.
4: We got Dubrovnik in Croatia.
0: Uh-huh.
4: We got Hvar, which is an island in Croatia.
0: Okay. Have you been out there, I'm guessing?
4: Yep.
0: Okay.
4: We got Split from Croatia.
0: Yeah.
4: We got Ljubljana, which is in Slovenia.
0: That's the capital.
4: We got Lake Bled, also in Slovenia.
0: Yeah.
4: We got Long Beach, California.
0: All right.
4: We got Rome, Italy. We got Mesa in Arizona. Los Angeles, Barcelona.
0: Jeez.
4: Yeah.
0: And he's traveled. This is all places he's actually been. He's not just curious on the weather.
1: Right.
0: Yeah, these are all places he's been. So, Liam's been around the damn globe. You got Chicago? I didn't hear Chicago in there.
4: I used to. I had to get rid
0: of
4: it. I had to create some space. I haven't been to Chicago since 2015.
0: Okay, so it's been a while. It's been a while since you've been back to Chicago. 960-960, of course, text in here. Remember, use your first and last name and the keyword Stampede if you want to go win a pass to the Stampede, and people are just texting in Stampede. And you're not going to win by just texting in Stampede. You got to participate in Wildcard Wednesday. I did a Euro trip in 2023 after the divorce, so I have Calgary with 12 cities I visited. Oh, okay. That's Sean. We got Lyth. He's got Prince George. Prince George, Calgary, Toronto, Montreal. Curtis, he's got Cochrane, Vulcan, Sylvan Lake, Red Deer, Calgary, Edmonton, Vancouver, Nanaimo, Victoria, Ladysmith, got the island. James, he took a picture of his. Calgary, Kelowna, Coronation, Bowness. He's got Bowness, specifically Bowness. Caroline and Banff on here. What else we got here? Terrace, Kitimat, Prince George, Prince Rupert. He's got a lot of BC. Dwayne, he's got Calgary, Airdrie, Lethbridge, Red Deer, LA, Sweetgrass, Great Falls, Fort Lauderdale, New Orleans. Fred on the QE2, my weather app has Calgary, Lethbridge, Playa del Carmen, Port

0: Puerto Vallarta because my kids live in Lethbridge and I vacation in Mexico twice a year. X-Men doesn't have a weather app. That's fair. Just go out and see what's happening.
1: Yeah. Just lives, man.
0: Just lives.
1: Just day carpe by day, man. Diem.
0: Carpe diem,
2: just
0: man.
2: Just outside, I guess.
0: Yeah. Just say, hey, do I need a coat?
1: He's got the tearaway pants, the zip-off shorts things just in case. And
0: maybe.
1: Just layers up.
0: Yeah, just maybe. Curtis says, yeah, I already said Curtis there in his text. Mike, he's got Calgary. I'll say it because it's an actual place. Dildo Newfoundland.
1: There you go.
0: Vancouver, Winnipeg, Los Angeles, and London. Might be Ontario, might be England. Who knows? And good afternoon, gents. Is Portugal tie a big surprise so far? Yeah, that's a big one. CR7's got to get out of that lineup. So that was my question on Wild Card Wednesday. Who's spinning next?
1: Good one. Thank
0: you.
1: I can give it a go.
0: All right, PK.
3: Music.
0: All right, PK.
1: Okay. Now, I don't know the musical skill set of everyone in here. So I am wondering, what is a instrument that you wish you could play, ooh, either better than you do currently or just with any kind of skill level at all?
0: Ooh, that's a good question.
2: It's pretty easy from my end if you want me to go here.
1: Yeah, absolutely.
2: Well, I just sold my drum kit and I wish I gave more time to it. I get like more practice on it. I feel like I have the basic roughings. But I feel like if I dedicated like more time to it, I could be much better of a drummer.
1: Yeah. Okay. Nice.
0: Ooh. I think I've grown like it was kind of a boring instrument growing up because I'm like, oh, you know, you don't listen for it. And now I've listened for it a lot more. Bass is something I'm obsessed with. I think I'd love to try and play that. So
1: yeah,
0: that would be something I never tried. So, but that'd be fun. One fun thing, I think.
1: I played guitar through high school.
0: Okay.
1: But I never really like locked on as like, oh yeah, I've nailed this thing now, mastered it. So I do always kind of wish I was better at that. I do have a couple honorable mentions I'll say after, but I want to get Cam's take on this one first. Cam?
4: Throughout my university teachings, because my degree is technically a Bachelor of Music, I had to take mandatory piano lessons throughout my schoolings. And while, you know, I got the basics through and my theory is a lot better than my playing, I wish I had some more time to actually dive into the piano. It's the hands. Doing two different things with two different hands, it doesn't compute in my brain very well. And I feel like working that muscle out could be actually really beneficial.
0: It's basic way of learning it, but Duolingo offers music now, and it's through piano.
4: Oh my God.
0: Yes, so if you want to try learn just how to read music a little bit better, you can try the Duolingo. I don't know how really. You can also hook up a keyboard to it.
1: Okay. I didn't know that.
0: Play with a keyboard.
1: Nice. I didn't know that.
0: Liam, you got an instrument?
5: I'd say the rock guitar.
0: Just the rock guitar.
4: The rock guitar. As opposed to the
0: not
4: jazz
0: acoustic?
4: Guitar.
5: Yeah. No, I really like the rock guitar. I want to like
0: electric.
5: Got to learn how to play Metallica, AC/DC, all those.
0: You want to be loud. So, yeah, it'll be fine. The thing is, there's no age limit on instruments.
1: No.
0: You can pick up
1: an instrument
0: whenever the hell you want.
4: I don't know. The recorder, I feel like if you're past the age of like 13.
0: Some people like recorders.
4: Maybe.
1: It's because your brain's developed. You know what sounds are like. So you don't
0: cross
1: do that anymore.
0: Hot cross buns.
1: A couple honorable mentions for me. It is always something that like when you can rock it, you can really do it really well. And I've never like it. But when you're bad at it, you're really bad at it. I think being good at the harmonica would be a fun, just random skill set to have. And I think it'd be cool to be like a DJ to know how to rock a turntable. With
0: Kevin,
1: any kind
0: Kevin
1: of
0: upstairs,
1: effect.
0: Jack, he DJs.
5: He does.
1: Oh, nice.
5: Yeah. And Cam and I both do.
0: Yeah. Yeah. So good way to make some extra side money, you know?
1: Yeah.
0: Got to have many portfolios in this business. A couple texts here, 960 Lethal says piano. Yeah, piano would be neat. I love that. Mike says saxophone. Saxophone would be nice. Laurel, that was the weather app. A lot of great places. Gimli, shout out Gimli.
1: Oh, wow.
0: X-Men, I just wish I had any talent. X-Men, are you all right?
4: You okay, buddy?
0: Roger was in Sundance. Piano and pan flute. That'd be neat. Randy just texted Stampede. All right, Randy, we'd like to know what instrument you want to play.
1: Yeah, what instrument do you want to play at the Stampede?
0: Yeah, Fred C. on the QE2. Would love to dedicate more time on the piano. That'd be all right. You can do that. Chris says drums for sure. And my best friend is a club DJ. We're almost 50, and I'll tell you right now, he wishes he wasn't a club DJ. All right, I think there is an age cap. There's probably an age cap. Yeah. I should probably stop DJing.
1: Yeah, that one maybe does.
0: When the majority of the audience is half my age, I should probably get the hell out of here. X-Men says didgeridoo. That'd be dope. They're really expensive, but yeah, didgeridoo would be nice. Curtis says drums and sax. Nate.

0: Dog, the kazoo, like Edge and Christian. Hell yeah.
1: That's a really good one.
0: Randy says, give this white boy any rhythm at all so I could try play anything. That is fair. That is very fair. Jackson says, the nose flute. All right. Okay. All right, Azam, spin that wheel.
2: Before we spin really quick, we have a trade to announce in the NHL.
0: I'm seeing that.
2: Not crazy. The San Jose Sharks have received defenseman Michael Kesselring from the Buffalo Sabres and the 27th overall pick in the 2026 NHL draft. In exchange, Buffalo receives the 2026 20th overall pick.
0: All right. Nice little tidy piece of business there. Yeah. Sharks get a defenseman who was hurt most of this last year, but when healthy, very productive. What have you been DJing for 30 years? What else you can do? Talk about a midlife crisis. That's also from our best friend who's a club DJ who's almost 50. Azam, spin that wheel.
3: Let's spin the wheel.
4: Personal life.
0: Okay. Glad you got it.
3: Yeah. This is always a tough one. With that one. If you could have one thing unlimited. It can't be money, but if you could have one thing unlimited, let's say free transportation, free rounds of golf, just a couple of examples like that, an activity that you could do, but not money, because making money is not an activity.
0: Give me free.
3: What would it be?
0: Free airfare to anywhere. I'll take care of the hotel and whatever. But airlines, the expensive part of travel.
1: Mm-hmm.
0: I will say, give me free airfare anywhere.
1: Nice. That's a solid call. Yeah. Good pull. I was kind of thinking the same, kind of along the same line. So I will pivot. And I will.
0: You can still take the free airfare, but I know for fun on radio, you can be like, I want free hotel.
1: Yeah, I'm going to say sports tickets. Anything that I want, because those are getting pricey. So
0: they might as well be airfare.
1: Exactly, right? So yeah, I will take the opposite. So you and I will work really well traveling together. I'll take care of the sports tickets.
0: I got buddy privileges. Yeah, exactly. I get at least one traveler with me.
1: I fit in a carry on. Yeah, it's fine. Yeah,
0: totally. Underneath with the dog.
1: Yeah, totally.
2: Cam? I mean, fellas, have you seen the price of gas these days? Oh my
0: goodness. I will walk over. I will walk eventually.
2: Life. Are you kidding me? It's going to break $2 again sometime soon. Give me free gas for life.
0: I'd also take free rent.
2: Oh yeah, that's a joke.
0: That would be all right.
2: Free mortgage payments for the rest of my life.
0: That'd be all right too.
1: Actually, you know what? I should take free hotel and just live in hotels for the rest of my life.
0: Yeah, like you Roger know? Clemens
1: yeah.
0: did.
1: Yeah.
2: There you go.
0: at Rogers Center.
1: Yeah.
3: Liam,
5: I was going to go groceries, but then
0: you gotta eat.
5: But then the rent thing, I'm like, I could use a free house, so yeah, why not go with the houses?
0: Yeah, I mean, there's a lot of there's a lot of things that are expensive that if you can just save an avenue of something, you have a little bit more money to spend there. A couple texts here, 960. Before we hit the break, of course, we'll give away that Stampede Super Pass as well. Lethal says unlimited paid time off work. A roundabout skirting the free money.
1: Don't mind that. Yeah.
0: So there you go. Mike Elger says concert tickets, similar to the sports tickets. Hell yeah, because they're just as expensive.
1: Yeah.
0: Ward says free travel for kids' sports, going two directions every weekend for two kids, not fun. No, I completely understand that, Ward, in Rockyford. Dwayne says Flames tickets, been a fan my whole life. Yeah, I'd love to get you some free stuff for a lifetime at the new barn as well. Brenda says free food. Yeah, no, food would be great. We need to eat.
1: Yeah.
0: Fred, now in Balzac, he's making his way up north. Where are you headed, Fred? I would want to want free travel anywhere. Yeah, shout out free travel. And Chris here has free tickets to all the WrestleMania events. Yeah, they will be very expensive. Of course, they're going across the pond. Mm-hmm. Not to where you want to next year. For WrestleMania, what is it? We're 43 now, 44? I don't even know where we're at there. And dogs, Paul, dogs, you want free dogs or drugs? I don't know. I don't know what that is. But hopefully it's free dogs. Hopefully it's free dogs. That's Paul in Midnapore. And of course, thank you to everybody who participated here. One more. We got Spencer. Free calories. Doesn't matter what I eat. I don't gain weight.
1: Oh, that's some excellent thinking. That's the type of thinking that Wildcard is based on.
0: That is exactly it. It's the fantasy land, and that's why it's our most fun segment we have here on our Wednesdays. Thank you to everybody participate. We got a winner?
3: We are spinning the wheel right now.
0: All right.
3: We got 20 entries.
0: We better have some production value here. Thank you.

0: Our winner is Dwayne H.
1: Dwayne H. Congratulations. You're going to the Stampede Super Pass. We'll send that over to you here shortly as I will get in contact with you. Paul, you did mention drugs for the pharmacy costs. That's the proper drugs. The right. proper drugs. Yeah. Medication.
0: Illegal
1: medication.
0: Drugs.
1: Medication.
0: No. See, I feel like that works more in the States than it does here.
1: You don't have insurance. Some of this stuff can get pretty pricey. Free all-inclusives. Terry, also, yeah, that would be also really good for the travel side of things. But yeah, Dwayne H., you're the winner of that Stampede Super Pass. Got two more to give away. PK, you'll give away one tomorrow.
2: Mm-hmm.
1: And then Flames Talk on Friday, we'll give away the final one. So there you go. Thank you for to everybody who texted in 960-960 here on Wild Card Wednesday. We'll have a little fun to close out the show. We're going to be joined in-house by Director of Downtown Strategy. Everything that goes on in the downtown core, all the fun stuff, this guy's in charge of it. And there's a fun fun thing happening tomorrow at Eau Claire, Canada and Qatar Watch Party. It's all ages, friendly, a family affair. We'll talk with Todd to talk about what's happening out there tomorrow. Hopefully the weather cooperates. But Todd Mahler from the City of Calgary, join us in studio next as we wrap up Sportsnet Today here on Sportsnet 960 The Fan.
3: Calgary Traffic Update.
4: In the 660 Traffic Center, Michelle Yee will southbound River Trail at Glenmore Trail. All lanes have just opened up. Earlier delays are slowly easing off through this stretch. But we do have a collision involving a cyclist at Bonaventure Drive and 94th Avenue Southeast. And downtown, there is a collision westbound 4th Avenue at 4th Street Southwest. Turn your gas guzzling into pizza guzzling with a pump relief pizza from Pizza 73. Starting at $21.99, and unlike gas, the price will go down.
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2: 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Patrick DeMaul, Peter Klein with you. Congratulations to Dwayne H. He won the Stampede Super Pass. Got a couple more of those to give away before the week's up. Also, your opportunity right now to win two pairs of tickets to Calgary FC's next tilt, June 28th. When they return home after this World Cup break. So your chance to win here. We need your first and last name on the text line, 960-960. Also the keyword Cavalry FC. Just got to text Cavalry to 960-960. But you got to know this trivia question as well. Canada will play their second World Cup match tomorrow against Qatar. And a former member of Cavalry FC, way back in their inaugural year of 2019, is on the Canadian men's national team. Did you know that, PK?
3: Yeah.
2: You did know that. Yeah,
3: I did. Yeah, you guys talked about it the other day.
2: Yeah, well, yeah. This guy. We need to know who that guy is. 960-960. Who is that former Calgary FC player who now plays in MLS with Chicago Fire, but also finds himself on the Canadian men's nationals team? Here, text 960-960. Your chance to win two pairs to Calgary FC's next tilt on June 28th. And that brings us to our next guest here. We'll bring away the winner at the end of the program here. We're joined in-house by Director of Downtown Strategy with the City of Calgary, Tom Mahler. Thank you so much, Tom, for joining us here this afternoon. How are you?
4: Having me.
2: Yeah, no, but obviously you're a big footy fan, wearing your Canada kit here. Yeah. Ahead of Canada's next matchup against Qatar tomorrow afternoon, 4 o'clock, and something really special that the city is put on. I know, you know, a lot of people, like, you know, 2022, obviously Canada was in the World Cup, but that took place in November and December. You can't really be outside at that time of year. So this is really the first time people can experience a World Cup atmosphere in nice weather, in the summertime. And the city's putting on something special at Eau Claire Plaza. Will you want to tell us what's going on?
4: Yeah, it's a really nice confluence of events for the city. We've really been working hard as a city to bring people into our downtown core. And one thing we know about Calgarians is they love sports. We're a sports town, Olympic city. So it's a way of pairing a major world-class event like World Cup and give Calgarians, because we weren't fortunate enough to get some of the games in Calgary directly, but what people love, that collective experience watching sports.
2: Exactly.
4: And so we can offer that right in our downtown core at some of our great venues.
2: Well, it comes around full circle, and this is a story I told on the air a few weeks back, but going back to 2006 when Eau Claire was, you know, still the plaza, still the mall, I remember watching the World Cup final between France and Italy on their little TV that they had in their food court at the time. And I don't know, there was like 15, 20 people just kind of watching around the table. And just in that 20 years, how the sport has just grown in this country, and that, you know, you've got big screens out here. And that's just kind of what it is. If you can't go to the games, this is the type of event that just brings everybody together, family, friendly, everything, you know, just kind of gets everybody together and love the sport.
4: Yeah, and one of our partnerships doing this is Calgary Minor Soccer, and they've been incredible. So this is more than just watching the game. It's about bringing your kids, bringing the entire families are coming. The last game that we had, lots of entire families were coming, mom, dad, and the kids, and they can do drills. We've got members of Calgary FC, Calgary Wild, running clinics and doing things. So it's a huge opportunity, and you can bet those little kids, they're going to remember this event when they grow up. And, you know, our hope is they remember it being a really positive experience about coming downtown.
3: Well, and that's part of, like, we talk about the unifying force of sports, and we're seeing that in this tournament already. The fine folks of Scotland unifying to drink Boston out of beer. but with the family-friendly aspect of everything here, I would imagine, like, getting people invested in the sport and just sport in general, but also getting to show off what Calgary downtown is, right? Like, we work down here every day. We get to see a lot of the great things that are going on around here. So this just maybe provides another opportunity to kind of show what the city can do and flex those muscles a little bit,
4: well,
3: right?
4: For sure. I mean, one of the things we know, like, Olympic Plaza is currently under construction. It's going through a whole remake, and we were fortunate last year we were able to reopen Eau Claire Plaza, and so now we're able to showcase what Eau Claire Plaza can do as a venue. We've done a number of things there. We've had festivals there. We've done the Surge 3-on-3 basketball tournament we had last year, which was awesome, and we're doing that again this year. And so anything we can do to give people a really positive experience, especially families that, you know, if your parents don't work down.

0: Downtown, or you don't work downtown, gives us reason to come downtown and see all the cool things that are going on.
1: I've joked before because I past job I wrote about the events happening in Calgary and stuff like that, and it's kind of like Springfield on The Simpsons, where it's just like, oh yeah, we got a baseball park over there, we got a basketball thing here, we have this park here, and it's kind of popping up that way with sports, where we have two soccer teams here now, we have a basketball team that's here. It really, as the city has kind of grown and as the populations have kind of diversified a little bit, it does feel like it's not just a flame city anymore. There is soccer that's popping up, basketball popping up, and it lets you guys be a little bit more creative. And yeah, let's do a 3-on-3 basketball tournament. Let's have a soccer watch party or a footy watch party throughout here. And if there was one going on now, they would have seen Croatia just scored. I feel like as the city has kind of grown and as our sporting interests have kind of grown, it feels like the city has been able to kind of maximize a lot of that stuff with it and lets you guys be a little bit more creative with some of that stuff, right?
0: And I think what it's done is we've said, like you said, we didn't have Calgary FC before, we didn't have Calgary Wild, but it's bringing with it a whole new demographic mm-hmm. to the city. And our city's growing in leaps and bounds. The diversity of our city is huge. We have people from all over the world. So when we do these events, we're seeing people from, you know, such diversity, they might not be cheering for Canada necessarily if they come downtown. We've seen that, but that's fantastic too. We had mm-hmm. the Mexican consulate actually yeah. with our Calgary Downtown Association. They did their own event on Stephen Avenue. And so there was this huge Mexican festival and going on during the game. And so everybody got to benefit from that. So showcasing the diversity of the city and just making people feel welcome downtown is just it's a great vibe.
1: And I think when you hear downtown anywhere, right, it's a little pricey, but non-ticketed. So like it is cost effective for families to come out too, right?
0: Yeah, that's the whole goal. And it's mm-hmm. not just necessarily the one event. There's other free things that we get to do downtown. There's people can come and they can come to the library. Mm-hmm. Eventually when the Glenbow reopens, it's going to be free as well. A lot of the things are free, but this is a way for people to come out, like Peter was saying at the beginning, what Patrick was saying at the beginning. We often in the summer, it's Stampede was the one event that we had downtown, mm-hmm. and now we're trying to diversify so that there's something to do every weekend that's not necessarily a ticket event, things that are free, things that can bring the whole family.
1: Thanks.
2: We're chatting with Director of Downtown Strategy with the City of Calgary, Tom Mahler, here on Sportsnet today. Sportsnet 960, The Fan. We're also giving away two pairs of tickets to Calgary FC's next tilt on June 28th. Asking you the question, former Calgary FC player, currently applying his trade with Chicago Fire and MLS. Also a member of Canada's men's national program participating in the World Cup right now. What is his name? We're asking that right now. 960-960. Need the keyword cavalry and your first and last name to the text line. Obviously, the weather is a big component in all of this that we have to deal with here in Calgary at this time of the year. Could be beautiful, could be hot, 30 degrees, could be kind of what we had last Friday, where you don't really know, could pour on you for a little bit. But we're anticipating, you know, maybe a chance at some showers tomorrow for Canada and Qatar. It's a 4 o'clock start. So what is the kind of the protocol with weather when it comes to the outdoor viewing parties?
0: Well, the nice thing about having a downtown venue is there are places for shelter. If it gets really bad, there's places people can go in and for shelter. But I think most people we've seen in the last event, they come prepared. It's like Folk Festival on Prince's Island Park. People get prepared. So unless it's a real devastating storm, people are happy to stick it out.
1: Well, it adds to the story too, right? Like, oh yeah, I went and got rained on and stuff. Like, it just adds to the lore of it a little bit.
2: Well, yeah, because I know like Toronto with their official fan fest, at least on their opening, one of the opening days on Thursday there, they had to cancel it because there was lightning in not within that area, but mm-hmm. in the vicinity. I know they had to deal with it. And I know that kind of disappointed some folks, but hopefully you don't have to deal with that tomorrow. Obviously, we know they have their three group stage matchups. They already played their first one against Bosnia and Herzegovina. They got Qatar tomorrow. They'll wrap up against Switzerland. Are there plans to put together something if they do advance to the knockout stages, if they get to the round of 32, round of 16? Is there plans? I know it could be midweek as well, but are there plans to keep the screen up?
0: So the things that we do have planned are we have the one coming up on Qatar on Thursday, and then on Wednesday, June 24th, it's Canada versus Switzerland. That'll also be at Eau Claire Plaza. Mm-hmm. The World Cup final, so if Canada's there, we are planning to do something with the Calgary Downtown Association right on Stephen Avenue. So they'll have the screens up there, but Those are the times. The thing with these formal events, they have to be FIFA sanctioned. So these are the ones that we were able to secure.
2: Fair. Okay, that's completely. Yeah, there's a lot of red tape you gotta cut through here with the old FIFA guys. So of course you mentioned their Soccer City FC, and that's something that the Cavs and Calgary Wild have put together. That's that goes together from it kind of just started up 10 days ago. Kind of runs

0: through all the summer. Kind of shed the light on what Soccer City FC is.
1: So we had such success working with Surge on offering clinics downtown at the the courts that we have down at Century Garden. So this year we're partnering with Calgary Wild and Calgary Cavalry FC to do the same kind of thing. And so we're setting up soccer pitches over by the west end of downtown near the Peace Bridge, and we'll be running clinics through the whole summer. And again, it's another opportunity for kids and families to come down and participate in something not just casual, but something formal, and actually meet their fans or meet their soccer idols from the team. We know from when we heard from the players on the Wild and the Cavs, they loved it. They love interacting with the young fans.
2: Obviously, like the World Cup is. It is a one of one when it comes to the event, the passion that is around it, and how much it can kind of bring a lot of people out. But if stuff like this starts to go well and you get a bit more of a proof of concept with it, I would imagine that would open you guys up to trying this with a number of different bigger events that could be happening, whether it be on the sports calendar or anything else throughout the year, I would imagine, right?
1: Yeah, absolutely. So that's part of why we're reconfiguring things like Olympic Plaza to make them more friendly for these kinds of events so that we can do more plug and play. We know through the Confluence, they just released their master plan. They're looking at ways they can activate their space. And then, of course, with the new Scotia Place, they're going to have that whole new outdoor plaza, which will be perfect for these kinds of major events. And I think, you know, our goal is to make downtown the destination for watching sport, be that with whether it's in a licensed venue, but also that it's free anywhere so that anybody can come downtown and enjoy it without having to buy the ticket.
2: And I'm sure one day I'll watch party of sports radio shows too, but that might get too many people out. So we want to ease up on that a little bit. Don't want to crowd things too much. I don't know what it is about you being in here that's brought the best out of Croatia and England, but
0: this
2: another
0: game.
2: Goal. While we've been talking, Harry Kane gets his second, I believe, making it 2-1. But yeah, like you talk about, we have a new arena coming into the city here very soon. And it's my job to talk about these things and to know a whole lot about it. But it does feel like there's a lot of different plans that are going in that I personally have had a tough time keeping track of it all. And so I'm just going to be like, I'm just going to walk around and see what's done and see what the schedules are and just kind of go from there. But I imagine for you, it opens up a lot of different possibilities and getting a little, again, creative with, okay, well, now that we have this, we can do X, Y, and Z. And I would guess a lot of that planning has probably started already, right?
1: Well, I mean, certainly the ideation around what could be is huge. So the opportunities we have with large conventions, for instance, when a large convention comes to BMO, how can you activate it? We have, with the Glenbow completing, we're going to have the Workland Center completing. I don't think people have a full picture of what this is going to feel like, but we are going to move from what I would categorize as a kind of a medium-sized city. All of a sudden, in 3 years, it's going to feel like a big city. These things are going to be completed, and they're going to be active. We have large conventions coming into town, which we didn't have before. I know that, in fact, coming up the August long weekend, we're going to have 23,000 Jehovah Witness in town for a convention. But they're all going to be walking around downtown. So we had the Rotary convention here last year, and you guys probably noticed walking by the windows here, there was a lot of people walking around. And that's just a feeling you get when you go to some bigger cities, convention-type tourist destinations. And we're at that stage where the infrastructure is all there, but the programming horsepower behind it, working with Tourism Calgary and all of our other civic partners, it's pretty impressive, and people have an exciting future ahead.
2: Yeah, that was you already kind of answered my next question, but I was going to say, like, if the watch party becomes this big thing, or a lot of these kind of shoulder events really start to pop off, and you start to build that momentum, you can show that to other events that are coming here. Like, yeah, we got 18,000 whatever in the hockey rink, but we also have all these people who have lined out for this thing with the Surge or with Calvary FC or whatever. Like, it can be part of a package to bring a few other bigger things to the city, right?
1: Yeah, that's absolutely right. And we know from working with those in the meeting and convention business, the more things that you can offer somebody, the more it draws in. And the beautiful thing about conventions is the more delegates that come here, they support all those businesses that we love as Calgarians, but without them, we can't necessarily support that on our own. So we get an incredible array of businesses and amenities and services that you don't get if you're not a convention city. So I think that's one of the exciting things that we have.

0: 28th, asking you the question, what former Calgary FC player currently playing in the MLS with Chicago Fire plays right now with the Canadian men's national team ahead of Canada's next matchup against Qatar tomorrow afternoon, 4 o'clock. We're talking with Tom about the watch party that'll be taking place at Eau Claire. Now, a couple more, obviously, with the watch party. What time do you kind of recommend people getting down there if it's going to be busy? I know it's a 4 o'clock kickoff.
1: Well, the fan zone starts at 3 p.m., okay. So there'll be activities and things to do as early as 3 o'clock. But if the weather is nice, I'd actually suggest you get there maybe a little bit earlier, and there'll be food and things to do, so just come on down and enjoy the space.
0: Now, is it just the Canada-Qatar match is going to be playing, or are you going to play the earlier match?
1: It'll just
0: be
1: the Canada-Qatar match,
0: okay.
1: Yeah.
0: And I know, of course, Surge, we can't leave them out here, as they've been a big, you know, you mentioned with their 3-on-3. They're doing their Surge City Summer Hoops series. What can you tell us about that?
1: Well, they're doing clinics throughout the summer. So if you go to their website, you can get registration is there. And I don't know if there's still space. I know last year they filled up really quickly.
0: Yeah.
1: And then I don't have the dates handy with me.
0: June 2nd through September 12th.
1: Okay, there you go. And then we also have the actual 3-on-3 tournament, which is going to happen again this year. And that was, I think last year was in August.
0: Yeah, so around Labor Day around that time. Yeah, again. So yeah. So again, we kind of laid it out. Just like how important, obviously, with CSEC, with the Flames and what they've been able to do, they're great. They're obviously going to be number one for sure. But how big is it to have these, you know, the lower ended, you know, professionals? But I don't want to say lower end is like as a derogatory. It's just, you know, they're still building up. They're still kind of setting their roots here. But just how important is it to, because they are feel like they are the most accessible for a lot of people right now.
1: Yeah. Most accessible and also the most relevant for those that have kids, because those are games you can go to. But a lot of kids, they play soccer and basketball. Not all kids can play hockey. It's a little bit more of an expensive sport to get into. But we see that in other cities as well, where if you can draw the young kids into your downtown and into the sports culture, it's good for community development. It's good for social development overall. I know my favorite example is LeBron James spends a lot of time building the sports culture in downtown Cleveland.
0: Yes.
1: For instance, it's a huge part of Cleveland's downtown, and so we hope to do the same with our local franchises.
0: Yeah, and the main event here, Canada, obviously being back at the World Cup, they got a little bit more expectations being a host. You obviously have your custom kit on here, and they got the historic first point at a World Cup there against Bosnia. How do you feel about their chances? Getting maybe their first win at a World Cup tomorrow against Qatar.
1: Well, I think home turf, like it's gotta help.
0: You gotta co-hosts benefit a lot from these things. They really do. There's only been two that haven't made it out out of the first round. So
1: I'm optimistic. I think we're gonna win tomorrow.
0: Yeah, well, there we go. You hope for sure. Again, 4 o'clock. The Canada takes on Qatar. The city of Calgary going to put on a nice little watch party. Again, 4 to 6 o'clock. 3 o'clock for the fan zone. They have a whole bunch of give us a lay of land. What's going to be down there at the fan zone?
1: There's going to be games and drills and. Okay. There's some inflatable things.
0: Do we have any Wild and Cavs players maybe showing up?
1: Yes, there will be Wild and Cavs players.
0: Do we know any of the names?
1: I do not.
0: You don't know the names? But there you go, Wild and Cavs.
1: And Calgary Minor Soccer. I think Calgary Minor Soccer is there to organize a lot of those events.
0: Well, that's going to be awesome. Well, Tom, you want to stick around? We're going to give away some tickets right now. Of course, a couple more minutes, a couple more seconds here. We asked you the question. PK.
2: I have a question, and it's not entirely tied to any of this, and it may not even be a smart question. But in sports, a lot of times when a team like makes a minor trade or wins a game or something, we will jokingly hear, oh, plan the parade route. It's probably not something we have to worry about with the Flames, but is there like a default parade plan that is somewhere? Because I know a lot of the folks who are in planning positions and stuff, you don't like to be caught off guard by a lot of things. I can't imagine.
0: Like the Knicks have to plan a parade for tomorrow.
2: Right, exactly. Right, yeah. If there is a championship, you guys aren't going to be like, oh, damn. I guess we got a parade to plan. Is there like a default plan? Is there any kind of an outline, or is it just, we'll see what happens?
1: Well, that is a great question. So I'm in the, every summer we have a Stampede parade.
2: Mm-hmm.
1: We probably have the top logistics people who run parades in this city between the volunteer organization that is the Calgary Stampede, but our city departments that operate. We can whip up a parade route at very short notice.
2: Very fair. That's I probably should have thought of that. We parade well here, so that makes sense. Yeah.
0: Well, yeah. No, you just never know.
1: Horses too. Like we can deal with the horses.
0: Yeah, totally. We can deal with a lot of things. No, that's awesome. Of course, yeah.

0: Calgary, the Stampede Parade coming up before you know it here. And of course, hopefully one day, Stanley Cup Parade again.
1: Yeah.
0: That'd be pretty neat. That'd be pretty neat. But now, before we say goodbye, time to give away some Calgary FC tickets, is on.
2: Yeah, two pairs?
0: Two pairs.
2: All right.
0: Let's Sorry, I'll
2: reset. Oh, yeah, sorry. Ask the question
0: again. I'll ask the question again. A former Calgary FC player, currently playing in the MLS with Chicago Fire, was named to the Canadian men's national team. What is his name? Who are our lucky winners, is on?
2: Our first winner is Dan K.
0: Dan K. Dan K. knew that Joel Waterman was the name that we were looking for. Played the first season with Calgary FC back in 2019. Went on to CF Montreal. Now down to Chicago Fire. Was named as a member of the Defenders side of things with the Canadian men's national side. And who's our other winner?
2: Our second winner is Adam M.
0: Adam M. Adam M. Both of you win a couple pairs of tickets to go take in Calgary's next home game, June 28th. Should be a beautiful one down at Spruce Meadows. Update from the World Cup. What a first half.
1: Yeah.
0: Croatia just tied it at 2. 4 goals in this first half. We're just getting to halftime right now. 2-2 between England and Croatia. Already the second match of the day. Portugal and Congo drew 1-1 earlier on in the day. You got Toronto's second match with Ghana and Panama coming up at 5:00, and Uzbekistan and Colombia coming up at 8:00. But Canada and Qatar tomorrow, 4:00. As Canada will play their second group stage match of the FIFA Men's World Cup. Thank you so much, Tom, for joining us in studio and kind of showcase what the city of Calgary is doing here downtown.
3: Thanks for having me, and it's going to be great.
0: Yeah, going to be a fun one. Yeah. Okay, so go Canada, go. Of course, we'll be back tomorrow. PK is going to be running solo on Sportsnet today. I'm down at Sports Drive with Logan Gordon. We'll have some fun. We'll be on the air during the Canada and Qatar match. So we'll see how much.
1: So Patty will be nice and calm.
0: We'll see how much radio gets done. It'll be a fun one for sure. I want to thank everybody. If you missed anything in today's show, our chat with Dennis Bernstein, fun Wild Card Wednesday, and of course our chat here with Tom Mahler. All that will be up on our Spotify app. Apple, Amazon, the Seeker app, wherever you get your favorite podcast. Thank you to PK. Thank you to Zomp. Thank you to Cam. Thank you to intern Liam. Flames Talk coming up next. Keep it locked right here. Sportsnet 960, The Fan.
4: Calgary Traffic Update.
5: In the 660 Traffic Center, Michelle Yee will merge the crews just wrapping up at Bonaventure Drive at 94th Avenue in the southeast, so do expect delays there. And also downtown, we have a collision westbound 4th Avenue at 4th Street Southwest, so do expect delays. Now, eastbound Memorial Drive, as you're approaching the Zoo Bridge exit, the right-hand lane is blocked off, so you are seeing heavy delays on the 5th Ave flyover, and that is pushing into downtown. Looking for something to do with the family, your friends, or your partner? Well, there's something for everyone at ExploreDowntownYYC.com's event calendar.
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6: 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Hit on the ground right side. Guerrero with a diving backhanded stop. Throws to Gausman from the seat of his pants. They got him!
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4: Gilmore has a shot to win it all here. He scores! 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The ball three left.
5: Off the glass, to look for Aguila. Aguila left circle. Has it to yell a shot? Save made by Aguila. Three round, another shot. They score! The Flames win it! Yeah, baby!
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7: Yeah, let's get another hour going. It is Wednesday, June 17th, and we are underway this hour on Flames Talk with Logan Gordon. 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
7: 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Complexity out, simplicity in. And on this June 17th, we are now exactly 2 weeks away from free agency. July 1 is 2 weeks away. And July 1, of course, not only is our nation's holiday, but it is also the opening of free agency around the NHL. And what does that mean for the Calgary Flames? That's kind of what we'll get into over the next little bit on the program. Text lines open at 960-960. A lot of different ways to answer that question. There's the free agency question in terms of where Calgary's going with their pending free agents. There's the free agent market. And there's also kind of the creative way of going about things, which I, at the very least, I've got one idea that, you know, isn't the greatest idea I've ever had, but at the very least, I think there's like a shred of merit to it. So the text line's open at 960-960. Would love to hear from you when it comes to this conversation. But look, last Monday, so about just over a week ago, you and I went through the list of UFAs for the Flames and went through, you know, the names that we thought may or may not be coming back. And honestly, pal, I don't know if much has changed from when we last talked last Monday, 9 days ago. I'm not expecting many of the pending unrestricted free agents to be re-signed. The feel I'm getting is that they're being really judicious about contracts right now, and there's a feel even at the American League level that, you know, maybe a new veteran group is the way to go after a frustrating year with the Wranglers, and now a new coaching staff and all that type of stuff is a part of it. So as of right now, here we are on June 17th, 2 weeks away from free agency. And again, this is not any different. We told you 9 days ago, the expectation is Ryan Lomberg, for instance, will be going to unrestricted free agency. As of right now, 2 weeks out from free agency, I'm not expecting Lomberg and the Flames to come to a contract extension. Justin Kirkland, Victor Olofsson, names like that. Most of these names we're expecting to be headed to free agency and heading to the market. And that really isn't any different than what we told you about 9 days ago here on the program.
8: Can't say that I'm surprised by any of that. I think we discussed it. I think Lomberg was probably at the top of both of our lists. And even then, I don't know that either one of us came to the sentiment that it was a must for the Calgary Flames, or even a need to do for the Calgary Flames, which, again, we have our dismay about and our own personal feelings about. But at the end of the day, you know, they do have to be wise about where they use their contracts. Yeah. Right now. And

0: Flames. You don't have room for good feelings on the team. It's contribute or you're under contract, or that's kind of it right now.
1: And again, just from an intel standpoint or whatever, here's kind of the latest. Again, we're 2 weeks out, so I've been doing a little bit of digging around just to see where things sit. So from an intel standpoint, the latest is that, yeah, the expectation is that Ryan Lomberg and the Flames will go their separate ways, or at the very least that Lomberg will hit free agency on July 1st. Justin Kirkland, same thing. Sounds like with a pretty thin center ice market, there's quite a bit of interest around in Kirkland, and so if there's maybe some more NHL upside elsewhere in the league, that Kirkland and his camp might be a little bit more interested in that. So I think, again, as of right now, 2 weeks out, I think the expectation is that Kirkland is going to hit the market. We've been talking about Olofsson for the longest time. That's been kind of the expectation the whole way. And the only thing that I would add as a caveat to this is that circling back happens. And so we got 2 weeks between now and free agency. I don't really think, and we'll get into this as well, but I don't really think Craig Conroy and the Flames are going to be super active in the unrestricted free agent market. But, depending, here's kind of what happened a year ago. Flames were really interested in seeing if Ryan Lindgren, who ended up signing in Seattle, would be interested in coming to Calgary. And when it became clear, because as much as you're not supposed to be able to talk, we all know that everybody's talking and some contracts are probably already agreed upon, even right now. When it became clear that Lindgren and the Flames was not going to be a fit and didn't feel like Lindgren was super keen on signing in Canada, when that became clear, well, the Flames are like, well, we still feel like we need a left defense option. So they circled back and signed Joel Hanley. Right around this time 2 years ago, the feel was Hanley was going to unrestricted free agency. It was the morning of July 1, like an hour before free agency opened, that the Flames circled back and signed Hanley to a two-year deal. So this could happen. And so by no means is a door completely closed on a Lomberg or a Kirkland. I think there is still, I don't think a large possibility. I still think there's a small possibility that circling back could happen. And if that were to be the case, be a really good story, that a guy like, if they were to bring back one of those guys. I think Lomberg and Kirkland are kind of the sentimental ones more than anything else, just with the story of Kirkland and how much he had to battle through. And obviously Lomberg is such an absolute beauty, right? So those, I think, are the sentimental ones. But yeah, the expectation 2 weeks out is that those guys are heading to the open market.
0: Can I ask you about a name you have mentioned on the back end in Bean? Same.
1: Yeah, sort of idea? I mean,
0: just to cover our bases.
1: Yeah, I honestly haven't done a lot of checking in on Bean. It's kind of felt like for 6 months now that this was coming to an end. Right, like didn't finish the season due to the injury. While that was happening, they acquired Olimata. And Jan Kuznetsov passed him fairly, emphatically on the depth chart. And now, Kuznetsov is very clearly part of this team's left side going forward. Like right now, the future of the left side on Calgary's defense is Ball and Kuznetsov. And with Mata and with Hanley still under contract, and who knows, like if they draft Carrolls or Smits, there's another left side defenseman in the conversation.
0: Any defenseman, it feels like it's not a long-term thing until any of those guys get into the lineup, right?
1: Etienne Morin is a left shot. I don't really see a fit. This is the same other conversation with Olofsson, right? Like I don't know if there's a natural fit with where Calgary's going right now.
0: Yeah, and I'm not going to argue with any of that. I just thought we'd put it in the UFA category.
1: So we'll see if any circling back happens, but that's kind of the feel right now when it comes to where things are on the free agent front. What type of targets are there on the unrestricted free agent market right now? Are there any that intrigue us in terms of where the Flames could go once free agency opens? Because honestly, I don't really like Alex Tuch and Darren Radish, and like those guys aren't
0: not really
1: the types of fits for the Flames right now. Darren Radish is crazy to say, but Darren Radish is the highest scoring player in this unrestricted free agent class. Darren Radish had

0: 70 points this past season.
1: That's not bad.
0: Not a bad contract year for him. Tampa's probably not going to be
1: 975,000 this year. What a steal that was. That might have been the best value contract in the NHL this year.
0: Probably, when you think about it.
1: From the minutes he played and everything else, I bet it was. He only played 73 games, so he was almost point per game.
0: As
1: for a $975,000.
0: And as a D-man.
1: What are we doing? But yeah, I don't think Radish at 30 is looking to cash in on a long-term deal.
0: They're not bringing Tuck in at 10.5 and $11 million. Like, that doesn't make sense. I mean, free agents by and large are 28 plus years old. Signing those types of guys, especially the big name guys right now for the Flames, don't make a ton of sense. Like the type of contracts that I think that you could see the Flames sign as unrestricted free agents are the types that we saw last year, right? Like it was Nick Cicek was the one UFA they signed last year, if I remember correctly. Like those types of deals. And you know, if Kirkland's going to be moving on like we expect, and a decent chance sounds like that Clark Bishop might be moving on. So if there's some of those, and that's just kind of reading the tea leaves, we'll see. But if they do move on from some of their veterans here, Martin Furk is moving on, as we found out in the American League. What's that?
1: I don't want to hear about that.
0: I know that makes you sad as well.
1: My favorite Wrangler.
0: They're going to need some new veterans in the American League. And so more of the kind of Dryden Hunt variety type guys. Nice to know that Hunt is under contract and he'll be a part of it going forward. Alex Gallant, who we talked to this week, is part of that veteran core. But, you know, there's probably going to be a signing or two like that, kind of on a two-way NHL deal that's heavy on minor league salary. You'll probably see some of those names out there. You know, there's been a few names that have been kicked around that could be interesting. Sounds like that Mason Shaw in Manitoba might be hitting the free agent market. That's the type of ilk of player that maybe the Flames and Wranglers might be looking at. Those are the types of signings that we might see the Flames end up doing. I don't think anything of the high-end or big-time news-making variety makes a lot of sense. If you're serious about playing young players and giving opportunity for young players, you can't give opportunity to young players if there aren't spots there. Like the opportunity needs to exist for you to give opportunity to young players, right?
1: Yeah, and there isn't anybody, like you said, the free agent class. There's a couple of those group six UFAs that are younger, but even then, like, I don't know, does an Adam Boqvist really move the needle all that much? I think you'd rather see your own guys in those kind of spots anyways. It's tough. The free agent class is not ripe with a ton of high-end talent. And look, Craig Conroy said before, like, they will use free agency when they need to, and they're not going to be afraid to take those big swings, but I don't know of any of the free agent classes in Craig's term have fit that bill. Like, in my mind, none of them have screamed, this is a time to go out and spend big money on long-term players. Like, I haven't seen any of that. And this year is going to be the same. Now, could there be more names this year, like you said, because there's going to be some of those two-way guys that maybe you're interested in and can be good veterans for the Wranglers, but maybe a call-up option if you needed a guy in the NHL? I could probably see that. But that is kind of the ceiling for me when it comes to, like, this is a pretty full roster of forwards and defensemen right now, even when you take out the UFAs.
0: Yep.
1: So I don't think you need to go spending your money in that way if you're Calgary, and I don't think they will.
0: It just doesn't make a ton of sense.
1: Doesn't make any sense.
0: The way things are going right now.
1: Make any sense. Who out there in the list of free agents are you like, yep, without a doubt, give me that guy.
0: Like if this was the summer of 2022 or the summer of 2023,
1: summer I'd be like, of 22.
0: Give me some Alex Tuck. Let's go. Like, but that's not where the Flames are right now. Darren Radish, Alex Tuck, John Carlson.
1: Yeah, honestly, if you're over 30, I'm not really interested. If you have three beside your age, I don't.
0: And what about Corey Peck? No. Sorry.
1: What's wrong with you? Why would you say that? Why would you say those kind of things?
0: But even like
1: you know what kind of position that would put me in?

0: Yeah, I know. Believe me.
1: Do you understand the texts that I would get?
0: The amount of
1: the groveling I would have to do in that locker room.
0: The amount of social media cleansing.
1: The people. Yeah, exactly. Yeah, I'd have to delete my Twitter forever. I'd have to start fresh everywhere. I'd have to grovel to get in.
0: That's not going to happen.
1: One person tells him about that, and I'm never allowed in the locker room ever again.
0: You're in good shape. Corey Perry's my age. So
1: thank God.
0: He's
1: 50?
0: Whoa. What did I ever do to you?
1: How is he still playing?
0: Nothing against 50-year-olds.
1: How is he still in the league?
0: Nothing against 50-year-olds at all. There's 50. The 50 is the new 30.
1: 50, yeah, 50 is the new 20, man.
0: But I'm not there yet. Perry's 41. You jerk. but his we know that he might one or two more contracts is what Corey Perry has got left in him. Here's the last interesting kind of thing. Like I think that there might be a few names they could target of the more depth variety, more tinkering variety. Like I absolutely think that those types of deals are in the cards for the Flames. Like, yes, they're being judicious, and yes, they're being pragmatic, and yes, they're trying to keep some things open for contracts that might get signed later on in the year. They want to keep themselves flexible, but they also, if Bishop's going to walk, if Kirkland's going to walk, if Ferk's already left, like if we're talking about a new veteran group with the Wranglers, you're going to need to use some of your NHL contracts on some two ways. So those are the types of things that I'm more expecting in unrestricted free agency. Let me throw this one at you though. And this one, the circumstances would have to be right, but I wonder if there isn't a, like, for instance, this text comes in and says, do you guys see any RFAs that don't get qualified the Flames can look at? That is an interesting way of going about it, because guys who don't get qualified are a little bit younger. So maybe there is some sort of player that the Flames pro scouting staff has identified as a low risk, but potentially higher upside type player because he wasn't getting the type of opportunity that he needed on his other team, right? That is an opportunity. And then what about guys who get bought out? The buyout window is open in the NHL right now. And I want to play you this one. This was Frank Saravalli with us on Tuesday's show. And our NHL insider believes that Jesperi Kotkaniemi is going to end up being bought out by the Carolina Hurricanes. And this is what Frank had to say about Kotkaniemi.
2: With 4 years left at just under $5 million, he played 42 games this year. He is a Stanley Cup champion, but didn't dress in any of the playoff games, like not a single one, a healthy scratch for all 19. And just way too much money to have a guy sitting there clogging up your lineup. So his buyout, since he is 25 still, is very attractive. It would be 8 years at just under $860,000, which is less than a league minimum player. And I know that's a long time, but it's also going to save the Carolina Hurricanes like $13 million in real cash.
0: Yeah.
2: So that money matters, and it just makes sense. No one's going to trade for that deal. Doesn't make sense to retain. Might as well move off of him and cut him loose and have him become a free agent after I'd say a failed retaliation attempt with the Montreal Canadiens from the Sebastian Aho offer sheet.
0: So that's Frank Saravalli on Jesperi Kotkaniemi. Situation would have to be like, there would have to be some other things that play themselves out. But like, I wonder, similar to a Ryan Strome, where the Flames acquired him for a 7th-round pick, I don't think anybody will be surprised if Strome continues to play the way he did with Calgary down the stretch. If he can get back to being a 35 to 45-point player next year as a right-shot center iceman, I think teams with 1 year left on his deal and an expiring contract, I think Calgary will be able to turn a 7th-round pick at one deadline into a much higher pick at the next deadline. And there's the Ryan Strome conversation. Well, depending on what happens with Morgan Frost this summer and where they're going there, and depending on what happens elsewhere with some other moves, could a 1 or 2 year deal for a guy like Kotkaniemi, who's only 25 years old, to try to rehab that a little bit and

0: and see if you can't turn that into an asset down the road. Similar to what they were trying to do with Anthony Mantha a couple of years ago. Yeah. Is that an option for them? Again, like right now, today, probably not. If a couple of other things were to happen between now and July 5th or something like that, maybe a guy like Kokkinen, if he ends up getting bought out by Carolina, maybe there's another option for them if they're looking to, you know, bring in some potential reclamation projects to see what happens.
1: Yeah, those are ones I don't mind at all. The low risk, high upside type moves that, you know, you can take a chance on in your Calgary and get some opportunity and right position too for this team going forward, regardless of, you know, I don't think Ryan Strome's here past next season or even past the deadline. As you've mentioned, Morgan Frost still up in the air. Doesn't hurt to have as many young options at that position as possible. And if it doesn't work out, then it doesn't work out. You're not likely paying him big time money to come here. He's going to have to take a pretty big haircut wherever he goes to try to revive his career. Those are moves that I could absolutely see the Flames being in on. And to be honest, those are the only ones that frankly make sense at this point. And you'd have to wait and see, you know, in terms of RFAs that maybe don't get qualified, if there are a couple of interesting names. The buyout window is always interesting, you know. As Frank says, the money's not the problem if you're Carolina. It's just that it's 8 years. You're paying a guy for 8 years to go play somewhere else. Not always everybody's cup of tea. And they've got lots of cap space, so who knows what they eventually do with it. But in terms of the Flames, those are the moves that I think would make more sense and are more pragmatic for the direction that the franchise is going.
0: And again, that's one of those situations where a guy probably could turn into a trade chip down the road, right?
1: Like, yep.
0: That's maybe a little bit more what you're talking about there. Let's read a few texts at 960-960. That's kind of our free agent preview. It's kind of, we're 2 weeks away from free agency. It's kind of boring. Like, that's not an area the Flames are going to be super busy on when it comes to re-signing their own pending UFAs. Doesn't sound like they're going to be super busy there when it comes to hitting the market and unrestricted free agency. I don't think we're talking about them being super aggressive in that respect.
1: I don't know how busy it's going to be, period, across the league when you and me are.
0: July 1's going to be real interesting that Wednesday, hey? Like, what are we talking about that
1: I don't know if we're going to be talking about
0: a lot. Is Tuck even going to hit the market?
1: Well, and that's the thing, is some of these guys, like, I don't know, can you see Ovechkin going anywhere if
0: No.
1: Kane probably staying in Detroit. Maybe he goes somewhere else. Giroux feels like you're going back to Ottawa. Like, and then it's a couple of other interesting names, but unless it gets real busy, I'm not so sure what we're going to be talking about July 1.
0: Yeah. It's going to be a lot of, ooh.
1: Which is all to say, join us for 8 hours of coverage, Logan and Steinberg, 7 to 7 on free agency day.
0: Okay, first of all, that's 12 hours. Second of all, I don't think we're doing 8 or 12 hours that day. Might be a little closer to 4.
1: You never know.
0: That's true. On the text line, crazy trade idea, Nurse for Huberdeau.
1: No, thank you.
0: Well, I just don't, like, nobody's acquiring Huberdeau right now.
1: Yeah, that's also true.
0: I
1: don't know if he can be an NHLer again.
0: He's supposed to be back on the ice this month. He's still recovering from significant, potentially life-altering surgery. Like, these hip resurfacing surgeries like Huberdeau had, these are not just, like, run-of-the-mill surgeries. This isn't a little scope.
1: And let me say that I hate to do this because I love just the anarchy that is north of us. Darnell Nurse is not a worthless NHL player in terms of
0: him for nothing. He's an overpaid player.
1: He's an overplayed, like, put in a bad position by that team. You are not a number one defenseman. You should not have gotten paid like a number one defenseman and be put in a spot to do that night in, night out. Is he a top four defenseman in the NHL? Probably.
0: He's kind of, it was set up to fail in a lot of ways. 100%
1: he was.
0: Contract.
1: So it's not his fault. You take the money every day.
0: It's very similar to Huberdeau. Like, the market the way it was and the team in the situation they were, they kind of had to pay market value for his position, let alone not so much the player. And Yeah. Like
1: I don't think the Oilers are getting nothing for Darnell Nurse.
0: Nurse is a very solid

0: second pair D-man 100%. In this league.
1: I hate saying that.
0: And you know what? He's also like a straight up, like, he's the type of player that you like having on your team.
1: He's taking a lot of flack, and I've never heard him.
0: Done it with his chin up the entire way, and he's been an ambassador, a leader. He's always there to talk to the media. He plays a tough brand of hockey. Yeah, he makes mistakes, and he's overpaid. He's not a one, but like,
1: not a two
0: he
1: either.
0: Hits hard. He'll drop the gloves. Like, Darnell Nurse is a good player, just not a $9.25 million player.
1: No. Right? But you take that deal if you're Darnell Nurse, so.
0: Well, like, you're putting that in front of me? Yeah, okay, I'll sign that, sure. I really hope the Flames add some grit to help protect the young guys that are going to be coming up. I know that's something that Craig Conroy is believes in, that, you know, he feels like there needs to be something, which is why I could still see them circling back on Lomberg at some point, because I do know that Connie really, really believes in those types of things and believes that a young team needs to have some sort of protection out there and in some sort of, whether it's a quote-unquote enforcer or not, I do know that he believes in that.
1: And Klapka's kind of grown into that role a bit.
0: I think needs to go further into that this year.
1: Yep.
0: If it's going to be kind of a long-term fit in Calgary. Do you believe it's realistic the Flames could offersheet Maverick Bork out of Dallas? No. I don't think offersheets are really a possibility, because right now I don't see an offersheet that doesn't include their 2027 first-round pick. And that, to me, is the issue, right? Like, the offersheet compensation I'm just taking a look right now. Here's the, so this came out last month. So the compensation is, to avoid a first round pick, you have to sign somebody to a contract, an AAV of less than $4,775. So I don't think you're going to entice Maverick Bork to sign in Calgary for less than $4,775, right? Like, you're
1: going
0: to
1: think so.
0: He's playing a big role in Dallas, a team that's on a Stanley Cup contender, and the team that drafted him
1: last year, I guess.
0: Like, I think for him to pry Maverick Bork out of Dallas, yeah, you're probably looking at like $6+ million on an AAV.
1: Yeah, you're probably right.
0: And if that's the case, you're giving up a first round pick. And I am not. This is no shot at Maverick Bork at all. I like the player, but I am not giving up my 2027 first round pick, which you and I both agree is on their close to untouchable list. I'm not giving that thing up for Maverick Bork.
1: Forgot he had 20 goals last year.
0: Good player. Really good player. I'm just not offer sheeting him because my first round pick needs to be involved in that. Morgan says, can someone tell the Flames they're allowed to start making moves? To which Logan replied on the text line, what moves are you wanting them to make? There hasn't been a lot of movement around the NHL. We saw a trade with Philadelphia and Toronto on Tuesday.
1: Which I still don't understand, but okay.
0: We saw Colorado dump Ross Colton's cap hit on Nashville, who added a still pretty decent center.
1: You think that's an awkward conversation for Chris McFarland to call Joe Sakic?
0: Hey,
1: or does it happen the other way around?
0: I actually didn't even pick up on the fact that McFarland was the guy that would have made that deal in Nashville with his old boss.
1: It's like right away, they just make a deal, and it's like, oh, who makes that call? Maybe they don't care. Maybe it's just business.
0: Yep.
1: Joe Sakic seems like a business guy.
0: Chris in Calgary, how does a Klapko, Rempe, and Lomberg line sound to you?
1: Pat loves Rempe.
0: GVP's the one. GVP's the one who's got some blood vendetta.
1: It is weird. Like, Garrett is not easy to like tick off, but like if you want to bring up something to really mess with his brain, just bring up Matt Rempe, and he's like blood pressure over 200.
0: Rempe's a good story. Calgary kid, love the story. You know, he is what he is. He's not going to do much other than be a nuclear deterrent out there. That's kind of what he is at this stage. There's not very many guys who are dropping the gloves with him.
1: No, not if you're smart.
0: That dude is an absolute, like, that dude is built like a military train.
1: ridiculous.
0: What is he, 6'10", 6'9"?
1: 6'9",

0: 55.
1: Like, that is an app. That's an absolute
0: that's
1: unit.
0: That's an NFL defensive lineman.
1: Yeah. That's Sean Merriman.
0: Yeah. Jesus.
1: DeMarcus Ware on your
0: if
1: right.
0: You can get him to like play like an AHL role. Hell yeah.
1: Anyway, I mean, he spent last year with the, and look again, like that would be the type of player on a two-way deal, Arempe, that I could see the Flames going after.
0: Put him and Gallant on a line.
1: Ugh. No, thank you. If I'm an opposing team in the American League. This says, nice to hear you guys talking realistically about Nurse. I'm an Oilers fan and argue constantly that he's worth more than a bag of lawn clippings. The problem with Nurse again is the contract. Yeah. But again, like you're not just, you may not be able to get the same type of value you would have liked for him because of the contract that's attached, but he's still a good player, right? So he's Logan. I'm Pat. We're underway this hour on Flames Talk. Text line's always open at 960-960. Thanks for being along with us. 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
1: Focus back in on the draft when we come back, as around the corner, still one of the most fascinating names. 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
4: In the 660 Traffic Center, Michelle Yee. Well, eastbound Glenmore Trail at Center Street, Fairmont Drive. We do have the right-hand lane currently blocked, so do stay to the left as you make your way through. Now, we're also dealing with a collision at 7th Avenue and 29th Street Northwest. This is involving a cyclist, so do expect delays. And we're not seeing any other reported issues as you make your way around the city, but of course, downtown already busy for all feeder routes in and out of the core, and then you are seeing delays building up for Deerfoot Trail. Lotto 649 Gold Ball Night. 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
8: If you think Erling Haaland scoring twice against Iraq was the biggest thing in Boston yesterday, you'd be dead wrong. Because Davis Schneider was also in Boston.
9: A one pitch. Schneider swings and lifts the ball out to left field and deep. Headed toward the monster and over the monster. The Blue Jays have doubled their lead on a Schneider home run.
8: To the exact same spot he hit in his MLB debut to make it 2-0 in the first game of a three-game set against the Red Sox. Andrés Giménez went yard the next at-bat. Jays had control of this one. The Red Sox did force Dylan Cease out of this one after five innings with 108 pitches, but just four hits and zero earned runs with seven strikeouts and four walks for Cease. There was also a milestone at Fenway. 300 career homers for George Springer, and it's the insurance marker. Jays win it 6-1. It's Mad Max Scherzer on the mound today against the lefty Jake Bennett with first pitch at 4:45. I'm Shan Burgee, and that was your Jays report brought to you by The Heating Ninja.
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11: Well, we're 2 weeks away officially from unrestricted free agency, not next Wednesday, but the following Wednesday, July 1. And we are now just over a week away, 9 days. From the 2026 NHL draft, and the intrigue on who the Flames end up selecting continues to grow. You and I are on the same page, I think. Maybe you're a little bit more emphatic even than I am on it. But you and I think, are on the same page. We both would really like to see the Flames somehow get their hands on Viggo Bjork. Hey? And I know that is... Yes. You've texted me about this out of the blue like 3 or 4 times. Like, Connie, if you're listening... Logo really wants you to somehow select Viggo Bjork.
12: That's not going to help Viggo Bjork's case, by the way.
11: Oh, yeah. I like that guy. I heard Logan really wants...
12: Yeah, that'll happen. Ah, Craig, take him off. Take him off all of our lists. No more.
11: Calgary Flames are proud to select, thanks to Logan Gordon, Viggo Bjork.
12: Yeah. I do feel that way. I do feel strongly that as the process has gone on, and you and me are very quick to remind everybody that we aren't scouts and our viewings of these guys are limited, and I take a lot from the people that we listen to and talk to. You know, Mike Morreale was a great chat.

I'm like, I text Jason Buchel a lot, who used to be director of scouting in Florida. And, you know, there's just a lot to like about Viggo Bjork's game and the position and where the Flames are at. He's risen to the top of my list in terms of, like, I'm not going to be mad if the Flames take a Verhoeve or Carrolls when it's there. But on top of my list right now, if they go up to the podium at six, Pat,

0: And I guess Connie will be in Calgary. So when he calls the pick in and whoever goes up to the podium and makes the pick and Viggo Bjork's on the board, I would like to see them call his name. I think there's a top six center in there. And just the thought of adding him to the prospect pool in Calgary here has become super, super intriguing to me.
1: Well, this is not going to quell any of that enthusiasm then. This was a couple of the folks we had on this week as we were taking some, getting some draft prep in and doing some draft conversation. This was Peter Ekholm of NHL.com Sweden, who has a really good book on a really strong class of Swedish players. Here's what he had to say about Viggo Bjork and the eyes on viewings he's had this year.
2: I think Viggo is the player that impressed me the most this year. I must say that even more than Stenberg did, in the way that he plays. Like he is not as flashy maybe as Stenberg is, but I think if you look real close, you can see a really smart player with great hockey IQ. He does small thing on the ice that he's just so smart. He lifts sticks and take away lanes and all that with just how he sees the ice, and he's so aware all the time on where his teammates are, where the opponents are, and I think that helps him a lot. Then he played big minutes in Djurgården, and last year they had Marcus Kruger doing it all for them. I think Viggo Bjork did all for Djurgården this year in the guard. He can play all situations. He does play all situations, and he never have a bad game either. So I think it's his awareness and in hockey IQ is so unique. And I think that will be a big asset to any NHL team, to be honest. And I think, you know, with the size and all that, look at Hurricanes this year.
1: Yeah,
2: there were a couple of smaller guys, if you say. So I don't think that's gonna hurt him.
1: Yeah,
2: comes playing the NHL in the future. So
1: would you tell the guy doing the interview to shut up and stop saying yeah in the middle of it? Otherwise, really good clip.
3: Oh, Peter, that's you.
1: Yeah, that's me. That's Peter Ekholm from NHL.com Sweden on Viggo Bjork. And this was on Tuesday's show. This was Dan Marr, the director of NHL Central Scouting.
4: He doesn't rely on his size to have to play the game. It's with his smarts, his speeds, and his skill. But he's not intimidated. He's got the right confidence, a little bit of swag to his game. But you saw when he played in the World Championships, he just went out there and played his game. And he played on the attack. He got the puck and he made things happen. And that's not going to change. You don't change players of his ilk. And he's going to just come on. And he's going to get to the NHL sooner, conceivably, than some players that get drafted ahead of him.
1: So I don't think either what Dan Marr or Peter Ekholm had to say about Viggo Bjork would be quelling your enthusiasm. I love
0: Draft
1: the point.
0: Him.
1: I
0: Draft
1: love
0: him now.
1: I love the point that Ekholm made about the Carolina centers, and I think that's so huge. And we talked to Frank a little bit about this on Tuesday as well. Like we're talking about Sebastian Aho, and even more significantly, Logan Stankoven, who I think you could have made a really good argument as Conn Smythe Trophy winner this year. Like, these guys are both undersized. Aho's 6 feet, 189, and Stankoven is smaller than that. So, like, that's two undersized centers that Carolina just won a Stanley Cup with. If you're a good enough player, Logo, and you think the game and you're conditioned and all the things that we hear that Bjork brings to the table, it's hard not to think about them going down that road in some way, shape, or form.
0: It just feels like that narrative's been shrugged off about, you know, size being an issue for this player. And I'm sure for some players it is. I don't deny that it is one of those things you quote unquote can't teach somebody, right? You can't teach somebody how to be 6'4 and be able to muscle off bigger players and stronger players. I get that. I'll never, you know, knock that, but I don't think

0: especially nowadays, you mentioned, you know, some great examples on Carolina. You and me have had this conversation, and it goes even further. You know, who's the guy that you've heard most often compared to, like, the NHL comparable for Vigo Bjork? Nick Suzuki.
1: Yeah.
0: That's a pretty damn good option. Like, if you turn out to be Nick Suzuki, you've been fantastic. Nick Suzuki just had 101 points in the NHL. Yeah, it took him a couple years. He had a couple 40-point seasons with Montreal. But now he's their captain, and it's not because he's the biggest player on the ice, Pat. It's not because he's the most physically intimidating. He knows what he's doing. He knows how to win battles with his size, that relentless motor that you talk about with Vigo Bjork, and, you know, just that willingness to not care about what size somebody else is compared to me. I mean, Vegas had some huge defense. You know, Braden McNabb's a tough guy to go up against. Mm-hmm. Didn't bother many of the Carolina guys, because there are ways around it. And Vigo Bjork feels like he's worked his way into the conversation where I don't think you can sit here and say size is a concern. And I don't see it with this player. And I think, you know, in some conversations, you know, to talk about getting a top one or two center in a draft, maybe at six overall, is pretty intriguing right now.
1: Logan Stankoven had 11 goals in 19 playoff games for the Carolina Hurricanes. Did that with a listed frame of 5'8", 165. Well, Vigo Bjork, 5'9", 177, so already listed bigger than Stankoven. And again, there is, and I think Frank spelled this out perfectly on Tuesday's show, where he said, I think teams are a little less wary about quote-unquote lack of size when it comes to forwards than they are with blue liners. Like, there is still very, like, Jared Spurgeon and Torrey Krug are the, those are the exceptions to the norm. You know, you don't have a lot of sub 6 feet D-men excelling in this league. There are some, and you don't have to be like Miro Heiskanen and Cale Makar are not the most physically imposing dudes out there, but, you know, generally size seems to matter more amongst D-men. So when you're talking about a guy like Bjork, I don't think, with everything that you're hearing from people that matter and know more than you or I do, it just feels like the total package there, and the combination of, you know, strength and smarts and offensive ability, two-way game. He plays, you heard of Peter Ekholm said he was playing in every situation with Djurgården, one of the best teams, one of the biggest teams in Europe, playing in all situations for their men's league team, their SHL team, where he played 42 games this year, killing penalties, big face-offs, two-way game. And as a 17 and 18-year-old, still was able to contribute a little bit as well, which is not super easy to do. Long story short, man, I'm kind of with you. I want them to find a way to bring this player into the conversation. If they're not going to get Malhotra, and we don't think they're going to be able to get Malhotra without moving up, because everybody seems to believe he's going to be gone in the top four, understandably so. Well, even if you take Verhoff or Carroll's at six, find a way to also get Vigo Bjork. I'm with you.
0: Logan Stankoven and Jackson Blake were both drafted in the 2021 draft. If we were back in COVID times and doing our redrafts, those guys would be, I don't know, top 10, top 15 picks, I would guess, if you were to redo it. And how much of that was because they were, you know, quote unquote, undersized? Jackson Blake was a fourth round pick. You know, even Stankoven was, you know, a higher pick for Dallas that year, but still round two. 47th overall.
1: Aho was a second round pick as well. And if you're redrafting 2015, Aho's one of the guys that goes top five or six in that draft. He was 35th overall.
0: Yeah. And I don't know, to get this guy at a center position where, you know, he's just going to be relentless, and more I'm selling myself on the idea of, whew, like, Reshny Bjork down the middle for this team for a long time could be really exciting. Like, that to me puts you in a nice spot if you're the Calgary Flames going forward, and really adds a dynamic, offensive, do-it-all kind of player. And we'll see what shakes out. I mean, I still don't know what happens at five. Like, that to me is still a mystery. The Rangers, I don't know, feel like they need a lot. So I don't know where they would go. But I feel like there's a decent enough chance that Bjork's there at six. Or like you said, if you have all this draft capital and you can find a way to come away with you know, one of your top defenders at six and then sneak back in, I don't know, where Florida is or something.
1: Well, if you think there's going to be a run on D-men after number four, which I think there's probably a decent chance there is, because let's just say, for instance, that what everybody thinks is going to happen happens, and that's Chase Reed going at two, you can probably then connect dots that Malhotra and Stenberg go after that in the next two picks.
0: So now
1: the Rangers are up at five, and that's maybe where that run on D starts. So that
0: second
1: leaves,
0: best defenseman.
1: Exactly. So that leaves Smits, Carrolls, Verhoeff, Rudolph.
0: Yeah.
1: So there's four names that probably go between 5 and 10. And then you've also got Tynan Lawrence in that conversation. So, like, if there is a run on D-men and you find yourself a part of it and 5, 6, 7, 8 end up being D, can you get into an 8, 9, 10 situation? And like, if you're thinking about if a team feels like they don't really need another D-man in their conversation, like, can you get Winnipeg's number 8? Can you get Florida's number 9?
0: Yeah. You know, is Seattle in a position to make something happen? Do the, you know, the Devils at 12 might be pushing it a bit, but I don't think you can rule any of that out given all the assets that the Flames have right now.
1: Yep.
0: To try to get in there. And that would be, you know, one of those home run type situations, I think, if you're the Flames, to walk away with maybe two guys in the top 10. And I think you and me have talked about it a lot. It's always made more sense to me to get back in after six than
1: moving up,
0: from six.
1: Here's Jaden, who says 960-960 on the text line. Who are the Rangers picking at five? My gut tells me they're going to go Carrolls. That's just, and by gut, a lot of mock drafts have them going to the Rangers. That's where my gut feeling is coming from, reading other people's mock drafts, people that, you know, are pretty smart. But I could see the Rangers going Carrolls, which would leave the Flames with a kind of Verhoeff or Bjork type decision on their hands. I'd have no problem with them going either way, but and honestly, like, when we say pick the best player on their board, if Todd Button can confidently say at number six they pick the top player on their board regardless of position, then I'm happy with that pick for Calgary.
0: Yep.
1: Whether it's Bjork, and again, like, are they going? Do they see him as a center? Feels like most teams do. If the Flames are to select Bjork, whether it's at six or if they manufacture another way to do it, they'll be drafting him as a center. I can guarantee you that.
0: Yeah.
1: It would be interesting because, you know, he and Theo Stokselius, their second round pick last year, played quite a bit together. They played at Jura Gardens a lot and coming up through that system. In that case, I mean, there might be a little, because I don't really get the sense that the Flames see Stokselius necessarily as a center going forward. So, you know, potential little Viggo Bjork and Stokselius combination going forward. Both are going to probably
0: Did
1: stay
0: you say asleep. Center?
1: They don't see Stokselius as a center.
0: Okay,
1: going forward.
0: I think you said forward.
1: Oh, and they see him as a forward.
0: Okay, good.
1: They don't necessarily see, if I said that, I meant center. Which I probably did. They actually see him as a goalie. Siggy's got his hands all. No, they see. I think they more project Stokselius as a winger as opposed to a center.
0: Okay,
1: not as a forward. They do see.
0: Unless
1: him as
0: they
1: a
0: had
1: forward.
0: Weird plans for him, and I was like, oh, okay, well, here we go.
1: What a dummy!
0: We say 10,000 words a day.
1: Thank you for checking me on things like that, because, like, you know, if you make a mistake and be like, whoa,
0: see, I want you
1: does Steinberg just
0: the
1: say
0: thing,
1: they see
0: yeah.
1: him as a D yeah. man? No. Paul and Seton, is Bjork really the game breaker they need? I get he's a bulldog and is ranked high for a reason, but is he what the Flames need? Do they need potential franchise centers?
0: Yes.
1: If he can be a potential franchise center, I'm
0: yeah. I mean, all I can say, Paul, there are people, again,

0: not me, and you can believe who you want to believe, there are people who wonder if he's the number one center available.
1: There are people who do have him as the number one center available.
0: That's a pretty big indication in any draft.
1: Spencer says Bjork or bust. Kidding. Would be amazing, though, if they could somehow get him around 9 to 12 and trade up somehow. If the Flames are somehow able to get the Rux at the end of the first and early second, would you rather have a D at 6 or Bjork?
0: Best available. I don't have a preference.
1: Yeah.
0: Just whoever's best.
1: I like that. What are your thoughts on getting back into the top 12 and taking a run at Ethan Belchitz? I think Calgary could use a forward with some size more than they could use another small forward. That's from Sean. I like Belchitz, but I prefer the center. Belchitz, high-end player, had a great year, he's going to Michigan State, right?
0: Mm-hmm.
1: Oh my God, some of these college teams next year are going to be just stupid. North Dakota, Michigan, Michigan State, like, my Lord, these teams are going to be good. Denver. But Ethan Belchitz, I wouldn't mind that. If it was between him and Bjork, I'm going with Viggo Bjork just because he's a center.
0: I would agree.
1: So, hey, we're just over a week away, 9 days from the first round of the NHL draft as we're underway for you here on this Wednesday edition of Flames Talk. He's Logan Gordon. My name is Pat Steinberg. I believe Maddie is taping this week for our annual mock draft program, which is called the Draft Preview Show, but it's a mock draft. It is Maddie's mock draft with the one and only Sam Cosentino and the one and only Jason Bukala. They're taping later this week, and I believe our first run is on Saturday. So our mock draft is coming up, and I'm looking forward to it. You'll be able to get it on the podcast channels, and just great stuff that you'll be able to hear from Sam Cosentino and Jason Bukala. Basically, they go back and forth as they look to come up with their mock draft. They put a lot into this. I'm looking forward to it. And our 2026 mock draft with Maddie Rose, Sam Cosentino, and Jason Bukala is brought to you by our friends at Atlas Pizza and Sports Bar, serving the best pizza, pasta, steaks, and ribs for over half a century. 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
2: This is Flames Talk.
0: Brandon on the text line says you said center, not forward. So I'm taking unnecessary pot shots.
1: I'm glad that you, just in case I did screw up, I'd much rather be accurate and corrected than unchecked and inaccurate. So don't ever apologize for that. Yes, and if they draft Viggo Bjork, I'm sure that there will be some way that the Flames game presentation team, Riley and Austin, will find a way to work Bjork into it. I don't know any of Bjork's music. I really don't. All I know is that Bjork one time wore a swan dress to an award. I don't know. I know she's from Iceland. I know she's got a cult following. I know that her music doesn't necessarily fit into a certain genre. And that's about all I know about Bjork, the Icelandic singer. I know more about Viggo than I do about the female Icelandic icon.
0: Bjork is 60.
1: She's 60?
0: Yep.
1: My Lord.
0: Still active. We're going to release their 11th studio album in 2027.
1: Born in 1965 in Reykjavik, eh?
0: Woof. Same as you.
1: Well, I just keep getting older. And Bjork Guzmansdóttir. Guzmansdóttir.
0: You ever been to Iceland?
1: Nope. Never been. Apparently, it is insanely expensive.
0: Really?
1: It is on my list. Well, it's like an island in the middle of nowhere. Tough to get. Not a ton of natural resources. Kind of a tough spot to bring to grow stuff. So they got to bring a lot of stuff in. So apparently, you throw in a little worldwide inflation. Apparently, it's pretty expensive in Iceland. I've talked to a few people that like the initial sticker shock when like you take a look at your bill and you then convert it to Canadian dollars. You're like, I just paid what for a beer and a sandwich? $65?
0: Cool.
1: Yeah. Apparently it's a wee bit expensive there. Anyway, we'll take a break. Come back. Lots happening in the Pacific Division. It's Wednesday. It's our Pacific Division insider, Jonathan Davis. When we come back as we continue on Flames Talk, we're not here tomorrow on Flames Talk. Steinberg's got somewhere to be tomorrow.

0: DC Place or Vancouver Stadium, whatever they're calling it.
1: Yeah, you can. It is BC Place because it's not branded.
0: Right. So they're allowed. So you can't call it BMO Field because that's branded. Yeah, okay. So I'll be in Canada, Qatar tomorrow. Looking forward to that. And then we're back on Friday. But Logo and Duma, how distracted will Duma be during the show?
1: I don't expect him to contribute to the show.
0: He'll be like,
1: he will be here, but he will be yelling.
0: Stop looking at the TV.
1: He will be screaming at the television.
0: What did this finish at? 3-2?
2: 4-2.
0: 4-2? Kane finish off the hat trick?
2: No, I don't think he did.
0: No.
1: Football's coming home. Football's coming. I don't know what that is. The England song, I think.
3: It's coming home.
1: I have some annoying, and this isn't for everybody. I have a friend who's a big England
0: fan. Oh, Rashford scored. Okay. So you had a brace from Kane.
1: I had a Rashford last Friday.
3: Got a Rashford on my leg right now.
0: You know,
1: I just said it. I just said it, Cam.
0: Rashford plays for Barcelona. Jude scored, brace from Kane, and Rashford 4-2. They
1: My
0: beat
1: dad uses
0: Croatia. Okay. I know a lot of Croatian people, including our dear Sander Persina, that are not going to be very happy with that result.
1: Oh, that's true. I didn't even think about that. I do know lots of Croatians, too. It's funny.
0: The Calgary
1: Wranglers games with Sandra all the time, and we're like, oh, we have like five mutual Croatian friends.
0: The Calgary Croatian diaspora is crazy. I know more Croatian people. Like Aaron Vickers' beautiful wife, proud Croatian.
1: Really?
0: Yep. Like, oh yeah, the Croatian diaspora in Calgary is massive. So apologies that the goat Luka did not, and Croatia were not able to pull off the win.
1: Football's coming home.
0: Do you have, other than Canada, do you have any rooting?
1: No, none whatsoever. Actually, I'm big on Ghana.
0: So none, hey?
1: No.
0: It's Canada and England for me. It's Canada and then it's England.
1: Actually, you know what? Croatia might be too, just because I like Sandra so much.
0: And honestly, Croatia has always been, because of Sandra, has always been like a...
1: I don't know anything bad about Croatia. But
0: Luka Modric. And because George is Serbian, so we love it when Croatia wins.
1: So that's a negative for George, so that's a positive for us.
0: George, if George is listening right now, he's probably like... Well, he doesn't have a car, so he's probably running
1: in an Uber. Uber has 960 on.
0: Take a break. Come back with Jonathan Davis, our Pacific Division insider, next on Flames Talk. 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
5: In the 660 Traffic Center, Michelle Yee, well, volume is quite steady on all major routes. It is also very busy downtown, 4 feet of routes heading in and out of the core. We are also dealing with a collision involving a pedestrian at 7th Street and 9th Avenue Southwest, so do expect delays there. And then in Upper Hillhurst in the Northwest, we have a collision at 5th Avenue and 19th Street Northwest, so it is busy as you make your way through the intersection. 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
11: Lots happening in the Pacific Division as we continue on this Wednesday edition of the program. It's Pat Steinberg along with you from our downtown studio. And now down the Atlas Pizza and Sports Bar guest hotline we go. And we say hello to our buddy Jonathan Davis, our Pacific Division insider from NHL Network and VSiN Sports. JD, ice caps are officially done for another year, pal. I listened to the ice cap a ton during the postseason. What a perfect way to wrap up playoff action. But ice cap done for another year on NHL Network Radio, hey?
12: Around about the 10th of July with everything hockey related. It's another year in the books. And Pat, I spent, I think, like 10 of the last 14 days in Vegas. I think I can apply for Vegas as a primary resident pretty soon with Stanley Cup playoffs. It was quite a run.
11: Well, it sure was, and we will get into the Vegas conversation because there is a ton coming out of Golden Knights Central here on this Wednesday. But before we do that, I got to get your perspective. You're based in SoCal. You're based in the LA area. You cover the Kings and Ducks as well as anybody does. And Kings adjacent news out of Toronto. Jim Heller was fired late in the season, replaced by interim coach DJ Smith in LA, and Jim Heller has resurfaced as the head coach of the Toronto Maple Leafs. What's your you covered this Heller Kings team in his entire tenure there. What's your perspective on Toronto hiring Heller as their next head coach?
12: Look, I'd be lying if I didn't say I was shocked, stunned. I mean, choose the adjective. I mean, you know, you hear that they interviewed 50 plus coaches. I just didn't expect it. Now, look, this is nothing personal against Jim Heller. I love dealing with the guy. Mm-hmm. And maybe he can be Bill Belichick 2.0. I mean, you know, going from, you know, remember Belichick was no ray of sunshine when he was in Cleveland and then turned his career around. So, you know, maybe the second time around will be a different scenario. Obviously, he's got familiarity with the organization as an assistant. Have to believe that Austin Matthews, Nylander, Tavares were, you know, at least consulted and their opinions were sought. I mean, I would have to believe it. I just didn't see it. I mean, I just did not see this one coming. So we'll see where it goes. But I don't know. I was very surprised. I got up. I was up this morning at about 5:30 Pacific, and shortly thereafter, I see the tweet from Elliot, and I was just, I'm like, wait a minute, am I dreaming? We'll see. We'll see where it goes.
11: Okay, give us a look. I know there's a lot of people who are like, what are we doing here, Toronto? But what were some of the good things that Hiller did in Los Angeles?
12: Well, you know, look, this is a team that you know, defensively was one of the best. I mean, what, 2 years ago, you know, number two in goals against average behind the Winnipeg Jets. They were a really good 5-on-5 team. And look, different rosters, so, you know, maybe the style of play can be different. But, you know, here in Los Angeles, it was kind of like, let's just get the game to overtime. You know, it was like, let's not necessarily try to win. We're just not going to, you know, we just want to at least get a point. But defensively, his team's played well. He initially came in as a guy to run the power play, and it didn't go very well. And eventually, you know, those duties were taken away from Hiller. I think, you know, he ended up handing them off, if I remember correctly, to Newell Brown here in Los Angeles, or maybe he took him back. I can't, you know, things just kind of struggled for a guy that was known for offensive creativity. We just didn't see it here, but a lot of times that can be due to roster construction. And look, I've said it many times throughout the years, you know, this LA team is one that is offensively challenged. Defensively, look, Toronto hopefully can be better under Jim Hiller.
11: So that is the Pacific Division adjacent news with the Toronto Maple Leafs hiring former LA Kings head coach Jim Hiller on Wednesday. Let's get into the nitty gritty, because there is a ton going on with the Vegas Golden Knights right now. And maybe before we go too much further into like the news of the day or the many news items of the day for Vegas, just now that we've had a good 72, 96 hours to digest it, what's your perspective on Vegas not being able to get it done against Carolina?
12: Yeah, I mean, I think that ultimately, you know, some of the issues they had on the blue line, I think, reared its ugly head for Vegas. I think, you know, one of the sense that I got from talking to people around the organization is just they weren't tough enough on the back.

0: weekend. They made life. And look, Jordan Stahl, you know, Tortorella talked about, you know, how Jordan Stahl ate them up. So I think that's an area that was an area of concern for this team. Guys just seem to, you know, wear down. Now, is that partially based upon, you know, the way Carolina plays and they wear you down? I mean, you know, Vegas was always the team that is, as you know, in the previous rounds, is that as the series got deeper, they got better. But guys like, you know, Ivan Barbashev became somewhat non-existent, I thought, later on in the series. And then the other factor, you know, is, you know, it was goaltending. I mean, Carter Hart wasn't terrible. He wasn't great. But the turnaround for me was what Brandon Bussey did. Mm-hmm. And, you know, when you look back to the clinch, like to game six where they got knocked out, I mean, the first goal, in my opinion, that, you know, the Taylor Hall goal that opened up the scoring, that can't go in. If you're Carter Hart. But then after that, I mean, Carter Hart, I thought was, I mean, he was great. He made a lot of huge stops in that game. And ultimately, Vegas couldn't find a way to beat Brandon Bussey. And, you know, so there are, you know, look, this, you know, but for Vegas, I mean, Pat, I mean, it's three times to the finals in nine seasons. And, you know, I'm listening to Kelly McCrimmon today and the comments that he made about, you know, it's essentially three different teams. I mean, it's still a really good year for the Golden Knights at the end of the day. And, you know, the injuries that they had, you know, I talk about the toughness. I mean, the McNabb injury changed the way he was able to play coming back. Amazing that he was able to come back. But they just, you know, on a team that needed toughness on the back end, you know, they lost it there. And then, you know, former Flame Rasmus Anderson, it wasn't a good playoff for him. And I do wonder what his future is in Vegas. I mean, look, I remember hearing the stories, you know, a couple months back where, you know, he reportedly bought a house already in Vegas. Now, look, I mean, prices are cheap. It's not a bad place to live. And that, you know, there's no reason, you know, that doesn't necessarily mean he's staying in Vegas. I do wonder, you know, now that number, I think, is definitely changed in favor of Vegas if they decide to retain him. But that's an area where you think that they're going to want to be better. And they've got some interesting moves to make. You know, obviously the Dorofeev is front and center for them. You know, you want to avoid the offer sheet. You want to take care of the restricted free agent who I thought as the series went on, he got better. But they're, you know, and the cap is going up. But I would suspect that, you know, Aiden Hill is a guy that they would like to move. It was just a bad season for Aiden mm-hmm. Hill. I mean, Pat, he came into camp and he just wasn't ready. It was, you know, he and his wife had a baby a summer ago. And I just think that, you know, he wasn't ready to start the season. It took him a while to get going. And by the time he got going, Carter Hart took over. So they're going to need to clear some cap space, and, you know, Vegas will figure out a way to do it. And we'll see this roster look a little different come next year. But all in all, I mean, getting to the final, it's not a bad thing. It's nope. not a bad thing. And then, Pat, the last, you know, the last bit of business still, you know, okay, Ryan Craig gets named officially today as the head coach. And we'll see, you know, none of their assistants, to my understanding, Pat, have a contract beyond June 30th. And that's not, that's, and I will tell you, that's not a decision by management that they were concerned about, you know, an ultimate shakeup at the end of this year. That had to do with Bruce Cassidy. Like, I got the sense, Pat, that these guys were not going to return if Bruce Cassidy was going to be behind the bench next season.
1: Huh.
0: So we'll see what happens. I think a guy like Joel Ward, he wants to be a head coach. I mean, he was the assistant that was running a practice, you know, when Torts took the day off during the Cup final. There is an opening, I still think, in San Diego with the Gulls. I know Elliot had reported at one point that Dave Manson was in consideration, but there's still a vacancy there. And I do wonder if we start hearing his name being connected with the Gulls, because I think Joel Ward wants to be a head

0: coach. That's just my, that's that. I think that's what he wants to do. So
1: okay,
0: we'll see where that goes.
1: Well, how surprised were you at the John Tortorella revelation that they decided, like, it felt like it was Kelly McCrimmon's decision and there wasn't much hesitation? It was what, the next day, 2 days later, that we found out John wasn't going to be back. And then obviously today we find out, as we expected, that Ryan Craig is promoted to be their new head coach. Were you surprised at all that it was that definitive and that quick when it came to that decision for Vegas?
0: I wasn't, only because, you know, I had been led to believe for quite some time that they didn't want to lose Ryan Craig. You know, look, we all know.
1: So this was always going to be the outcome type thing?
0: Yeah.
1: Okay.
0: This was.
1: Okay. I
0: mean, they, you know, we all know what Torts, you know, look, they could have fired Torts. They could have rehired him. And in a year and a half, he could have been fired. And it's, we did, you know, Ryan Craig. That was they're going to be their guy, and they just did not want to lose him to another team, because if they hire Torts, there was a good chance that someone was going to take him, whether it was going to be as an assistant at an NHL level or as a head coach.
1: Right.
0: So no, I you know, just based upon conversations that I had been having throughout the year, you know, or at least once Torts took over, you know, people just said, don't be surprised, you know, when you hear Kelly say he's got a contract through June 30th and that's it. Like, that's the way it's going to be.
1: Okay. We heard a lot also from a Vegas standpoint. Like, we heard Noah Hanifin was playing through a significant injury. We knew Braden McNabb and Mark Stone were playing through injuries. Like, the list of walking wounded coming out of Vegas's run to game 6 of the Cup final, pretty significant.
0: Yeah, but I mean, let's not take away any. Like, it doesn't take away from what Carolina was.
1: No, and maybe, absolutely look, not. Maybe, I'm so impressed with what Carolina did.
0: Yeah, and maybe that explains. Look, Hanifin in Game 6, the second goal that Carolina scored in Game 6. I mean, Hanifin coughed up the puck twice on the play that set up the goal, and you know, maybe, you know, whatever, you know, the injury that he was dealing with, you know, limited some of the things that he could do. It wasn't, you know, and he had an up and down playoff as well. And I'm sure, you know, again, you could talk about the injury and how that contributed to it. But, you know, at the end of the day, like, overall, I just thought, even like Eichel, I mean, Jack Eichel to me was a guy that just seemed to run out of gas. And so, yeah, I mean, again, credit Carolina, but I got to say, and look, there, here's one thing I do want to say something about Carter Hart. And here's what I'm going to say. And it's not really something that I want to belabor, but for all the Carter Hart haters out there, and I had a lot of people, you know, in my timeline saying some pretty nasty things about me and any support I had for Vegas. If you haven't read the court documents, don't comment. That's all I want to say to you. Read the documents before you, because I think it's easy to jump on them. And I'm just saying, just read the documents. That's all I'm going to say on.
1: Chatting with Jonathan Davis of NHL Network and VSiN Sports on this Wednesday edition of the program. We also found out.
0: I do want to throw one more thing out at you. This was an interesting conversation that I had with some goalie coaches during the final, and not ones that work for the Golden Knights. Because I asked them about that disallowed goal, the Barbashev disallowed goal, not the one where he made contact with Freddie's head, but the one where the one that would have been the 3-2 goal that Torts challenged. And said he would have done it 10 out of 10 times. The three goalie coaches that I spoke to, Pat, all said that's a goal. That they were stunned and disappointed that the goal was overturned. They just said that's not goalie interference. And if that's goalie interference, we've got a problem.
1: That was game 2, right?
0: Yeah, I think that was game 2.
1: In Carolina.
0: Yeah, it was interesting. I mean, guys who don't work for the Knights all, you know, just said.

0: And then they all said to me, look, there probably would have been a riot in the building. Like, we get it. And Bettman was in the building. Like, we get it. But that's a goal. I just thought that was interesting.
1: Bruce Cassidy, Kelly McCrimmon also gave us a little bit there that they on a case-by-case basis, they're allowing permission.
0: Yeah. Yeah, sure. I totally get it. I think we've talked about it before. I wouldn't let him go to Edmonton. Why would you? Like, you're paying him. Why would you let him go to your competitor? Like, I know it's the end of the day. Like, you know, why am I going to let a team in my division potentially beat me with a coach with Bruce Cassidy? I wouldn't let him. Yeah. He wants to go to Toronto. He wants to go somewhere else. Fine. I wouldn't let him go to Edmonton.
1: We're chatting with Jonathan Davis, Pacific
0: Division.
1: Is that
0: the wrong answer?
1: No, I don't. I mean, I kind of like the fact that Vegas is getting in the way of what Edmonton's trying to do. And then look, Edmonton's going down the Mike Babcock route anyway now. And it sure does feel like that's going to come to its conclusion with Babcock being the head coach there.
0: Yeah. Yeah. Wonder if they go to Torts. Like, why
1: does,
0: not?
1: Does he coach again? Like, in the very, very near future here?
0: Well, maybe he waits until, like, 50 games in. And he just becomes a hired gun. And I don't say that tongue planted in cheek. I'm being serious. Like, you know, I think that Edmonton makes sense because for the same reasons that Vegas made sense. I think Vegas is better than Edmonton talent wise. But I just think that, you know, if you're Torts, like, you know, it wouldn't shock me if, you know, if he was to do something like he did this past year.
1: Right.
0: Someone's going to need a coach. Someone's going to fire their coach.
1: What did you make of John Carlson and the revelation that he will not be re-signing with the Anaheim Ducks? What's your feel on that deal now?
0: I like it. I mean, look, if you're Anaheim, you got a chance to go for it. Everything was wide open. Carlson made them better, and they're a team that can afford, you know, they're a team that can afford to give up assets. I'd said to you throughout the year, I felt that there was definitely pressure on Pat Verbeek to get this team into the playoffs. And maybe I'm wrong on that. Maybe that's just, you know, me from, you know, an hour drive north of Anaheim, but I really felt like you got to do whatever you can. They were that close. No team was, you know, I felt was, anyone could have come out of the pillow fight division. So I have no problem with what they did. The time was right to do it.
1: Yeah. I know there's been a lot of criticism on the deal ever since, but I understand what they were doing as well in a wide open Pacific division, and hell, they got to round two before they were ousted. Last point, and that's on Seattle. Nick Kiprios over at Sportsnet.ca reporting that Jason Botterill, the general manager there, is set to be pretty aggressive this summer, whether it be in free agency. I know Kipper kind of loosely tied Alex Tuch as potentially going to Seattle if he makes it to unrestricted free agency. How busy are we expecting Kraken team to be this summer? How aggressive are we expecting them to be?
0: I would think that they have to be aggressive. I think that, you know, you've got to get that your share of the marketplace. You can't lose the share of that marketplace. And what's gone on the last couple of years, it's been extremely disappointing after, you know, making the playoffs, what, in year two or year two or year three. But I think they have to be. I mean, you know, they started that aggressive attitude, you know, with the pursuit of Artemi Panarin. As Pat, you and I joked during the earlier today, you know, as long as people don't mind playing in a green uniform or, you know, that blue that they have, then it won't be a problem. And for anyone who doesn't know what I'm talking about, Artemi Panarin made reference to the fact that he turned down a team before going to LA because he didn't like their colors, and they, even though they offered more money. So, but I think they will continue to be aggressive in Seattle for sure. They have to be. They need help. They need that offensive, not star, but they need that they need a game breaker. And you know,

0: it may be easier right now to acquire that guy via free agency because, yes, you can it may be easier to acquire that guy in the draft, but you're still going to be a couple of years away from that person being effective. They need to make some hay in this division because when you see what's going on with Anaheim and San Jose, you know, I don't think they really want to be left in the dust, and you know what Vegas is always going to be like. So, yeah, there's no question the time is now.
1: All right, JD. We will do it again next week as we move closer to the NHL draft. And 1 week from today will be 1 week from free agency. We'll see what that's looking like as well. For now, have a great rest of your week, pal.
0: All right. Take care.
1: That will wrap us up on our chat with JD. That'll wrap us up on Flames Talk on this Wednesday as well. Jonathan Davis on the Atlas Pizza and Sports Bar guest hotline. Thanks to Logan Gordon, our outstanding running mate on Twitter at Fan960Logan, our outstanding producers, Cam Hughes and Azam Ali Nanji. 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